0: will receive specialized medical treatment in Europe after a high-stakes evacuation off the MV Hondius. Now a debate is raging over what to do with the nearly 150 remaining passengers, just days away from reaching the Canary Islands.
1: Commerce Secretary Howard Lutnick has been questioned by members of the House Oversight Committee about his relationship with late convicted sex offender Jeffrey Epstein. Democratic Congressman Ro Khanna of California has accused Lutnick of changing his story as new facts have emerged. Republican Committee Chairman James Comer says Secretary Lutnick was very transparent, but
2: if we find that there were any misstatements by Lutnick, it's a felony to lie to Congress and he'll be held accountable.
1: Synthetic chemicals known as PFAS leaked into Northwest Georgia rivers from carpet mills for years and into the drinking water, according to reporting from the Atlanta Journal-Constitution, the Associated Press, and PBS's Frontline. They say Georgia's Environmental Protection Division was warned but did nothing. Corinne Bell is with the Natural Resources Defense Council. She says PFAS
3: has been linked to a wide range of harmful health effects like cancer, liver, kidney, and thyroid problems. So these chemicals are very potent, even in small doses.
1: This is CBS News.
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14: 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Their excuses were cloaked in half-truths, nonsense, and self-will. 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So beware of being an excuse maker.
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5: great radio stations across the land, also on the stream, the podcast. I appreciate you taking in the show, however you do, along with Sam and Polo. It is the Joe Pag Show. Glad to have you along for the ride. There's a lot going on. Let me ask you something. When you go and try to open up a website, why do you have to click on all the fire hydrants? Or all click on all the bicycles?
6: Oh.
5: Click on all the crosswalks.
6: Right, you're not a robot.
5: What is that? The heck is that, Sam?
6: So annoying.
5: I mean, I don't understand. Now I've got to do bicycles just to do this story. Hold on a second. Got to do bicycles.
6: Are you a robot today?
5: I don't know. It just, I have to prove that I'm not. But it's like every day. And you ever notice that it'll say, like, only click on the motorcycles. And then do you click on the guy who's on it, too?
6: Right. Like, is he part of it or not? Included in this, right?
5: What is considered a motorcycle today?
6: Right.
5: Are the crosswalks? Part of it? Click on the stairs. Do I do the railings or not? You know what I mean? Are the railings part of the stairs?
6: Yeah. But if you do, you might be a robot.
5: Right. Like, click on all the traffic lights. There was one, like, way in the background. Damn it.
6: Right. Does that count? Do they know?
5: You got to refresh the page and do it. And why can't it just be one test? And by the way, if I put that picture in, like, ChatGPT, and I tell it block off all the stairways or all the crosswalks, it can.
6: And it will, yeah.
5: So how am I not ChatGPT? Yeah. How is this helping?
6: You might be.
5: Oh, are we doing the show? Okay, here's the thing. We've got a couple of great interviews today. Vance Ginn, former chief economist at the White House. What's the deal with the oil prices? What's the deal with the gas prices? What's the deal with the Strait of Hormuz? What's the deal with economic freedom? Economic fury. Then it was Project Freedom, which I think is on hold now, over in Iran. He gives us some great answers. And I'm like, hey, can't we just build some refineries? He's like, yeah, I think you can. So we talk about that. Then I've got Roy K. Altman. He is a judge out of South Florida. He's got a book out about Israel. Great conversation there as well. And the entire conversation with Brianna Morello from yesterday, where we talked a lot about the judge apologizing to the suspect. We talked a lot about free speech. We talked a lot about the undercover work she did with OMG. O'Keefe Media Group, of course, by James O'Keefe, the founder of Project Veritas, where he doesn't work anymore. We also talk about Alex Jones and InfoWars, and why did that go away, and what happened to free speech? Go check that out right now, joepags.com/YouTube. There are updates now on what's going on over in the Middle East, updates now on what's going on with Iran. Is there a ceasefire? Is the ceasefire not ceased? Is it unceased? Is it started again? Do they have a deal on a memorandum? Do we agree on some stuff? The president says that they do want to make a deal. We'll get to that coming up. But I want to start with this. And I didn't know Ted Turner, obviously. Ted Turner is the guy who founded, actually this is the Iran part. Let's do the Ted Turner one. CNN founder Ted Turner, pioneer of cable TV news, dies at 87. This is from CNN itself. CNN, which by the way, do you know what CNN stands for? Sam?
6: I have no idea. Something network.
5: Polo?
18: No.
5: Without looking it up.
18: I was going to try to come up with something funny, but there just really isn't anything funny.
5: No, there isn't. That's true. But later in the show, I'm sure you'll come up with a funny. I'm pretty sure, and I haven't looked this up in a long time, and it's not in the, I don't think it's in this story. It might be, but it's the Central News Network. Central News Network. That's what it is.
18: Oh, Central as in what? They're trying to say that they're in the center, or?
5: I don't know. I would ask Ted Turner, but the guy passed away.
6: Wow. Okay. Well, I looked it up. It says Cable News Network.
5: Really? I thought it was Central. Is it cable? Well, cable makes sense.
18: Make more sense, yeah.
5: Yeah, but CNN, actually, you can get it over the air in Atlanta, where it's based. It's literally a channel over the air. And I think there was some regulation getting into cable news back in the day where you had to have it over the air. But it certainly is a pioneer in cable TV news, which is what the headline says. Don't tell me I was wrong. Sam, look it up. Are you sure it was never Central News Network? Don't just shake your head. You could say Dad was wrong. Now you're talking to somebody already? Who's talking? Oh, the dogs are barking? What was that noise? Oh, this is the dogs barking?
18: The dogs are disagreeing with you.
5: Oh, there's Vance Ginn. So this is the, if you do this with your hand into the camera, the dogs are barking.
6: Yes.
5: But you also do that when you're screening calls.
6: No, I do this. I do a little phone up to my ear.
5: Oh, come on.
6: Yeah. Yeah. You know, you told me to do that.
5: So you're saying it's Cable News Network is what you're saying.
6: Yes. And so, I think it's always been. Yeah.
5: I'm pretty sure the first day or two it was Central. Then they switched that over to Cable. I'm okay being wrong about that.
18: Are
5: of
18: you
5: course
18: though?
5: It's Cable News Network.
18: Are you though? Because you really don't sound like it.
5: No, I am. Okay. Look, you've known me a long time. If I'm provably wrong, I have to give in whether I like it or not. And that's very rare. It's very rare.
18: Yes.
5: I'm sorry, a misspeak? That's what you're going to call wrong? Did I argue that 2 plus 2 really is 2? Did I make an argument that it really is 2? No, yes. What did I say? I said I didn't say that.
18: You said
5: that's what I said.
18: You said obviously.
5: Oh, you did. I said obviously at the end or clearly or whatever. I mean, so yeah, I mean, again, 2 plus 2 is not 2, no matter how firmly I said it. Anyway, CNN founder Ted Turner, a pioneer of cable TV news, dies at 87. Ted Turner, a media maverick and philanthropist who founded CNN, a pioneering 24-hour news network that revolutionized television news. This is CNN writing this, which is a little bit self-serving. I mean, they're going to go on about how great they are. Died peacefully Wednesday, surrounded by his family, according to a news release from the Turner Enterprises. He was 87. The Ohio-born Atlanta businessman, nicknamed the Mouth of the South for his outspoken nature, built a media empire that encompassed cable's first superstation and popular channels for movies and cartoons, plus professional sports teams like the Atlanta Braves. Turner was also an internationally known yachtsman, philanthropist who founded the United Nations Foundation, an activist who sought the worldwide elimination of nuclear weapons, and a conservationist who became one of the foremost landowners in the United States. He played a crucial role in reintroducing bison to the American West. He even created the Captain Planet cartoon to educate kids about the environment. But it was his audacious vision to deliver a news from around the world in real time at all hours that really made him famous once his idea finally took off. In 1991, Turner was named Time Magazine's Man of the Year for influencing the dynamic of events and turning viewers in 150 countries into instant witnesses of history. Turner eventually sold his networks to Time Warner and later exited the business. He continued to express pride in CNN, calling it the greatest achievement of his life. He did at first consider calling it the Central News Network, then switched it to Cable News Network. It just proves that you guys aren't listening. That's all that proves.
18: So did you just add that in?
5: Of course I did.
18: Of course you did.
5: I just want to see if you guys were awake. You guys weren't awake.
18: I heard it.
6: I was texting someone your YouTube, which just dropped, and it's an excellent video. So you know what? I'm still working.
5: Oh, so during the show, if you're texting about me, it's okay. I got it.
6: Yes, yeah.
5: All right, it didn't say that line. I added that just to see if my staff was awake. Quote, Ted was an intensely involved and committed leader, intrepid, fearless, and always willing to back a hunch and trust his own judgment. Mark Thompson, chairman and CEO of CNN Worldwide, said in a statement, without saying what the CNN stands for, he was and always will be the presiding spirit of CNN. Ted is the giant on whose shoulders we stand, and we will all take a moment today to recognize him and his impact on our lives and the world. Turner was a legend. He revolutionized the television business by creating the first 24-hour news channel right here at CNN, Wolf Blitzer said Wednesday morning as he announced Turner's death on air. Quote, we're all doing this because of Ted, Blitzer's co-anchor Pamela Brown said. He was the original, Christiane Amanpour said. He made us all proud, he made us all hopeful, and he made us all strive for his vision of a better world. Just over a month before his 80th birthday in 2018, Turner revealed that he had Lewy body dementia, a progressive brain disorder. In early 2025, Turner was hospitalized with a mild case of pneumonia before recovering at a rehabilitation facility. Turner is survived by his 5 children, 14 grandchildren, and 2 great-grandchildren. Let me just see if they say central at all in this story.
18: If you look at the picture sent to the group chat, that might help you a little bit.
5: By the way, I was going to say it was Channel 17 in Atlanta, because it is. That's what it was. It's actually in this story. So that's sad news, but I mean, I'm glad that he was a pioneer in getting it done. I'm glad that he put it on the map and put, you know, some would say it's a bad thing if you break it down because there's so much news now. It's constantly nonstop. What'd you put in the group chat now? It's not opening. Is it not funny if I don't see it?
18: Yes.
5: Or is it you just pasting the 2 plus 2 is 2 again?
18: No.
5: Which I admit that I did, because it's on audio.
18: Yes.
5: So I never would have admitted that, by the way.
18: Right.
5: I never would have admitted that I got 2 plus 2 wrong. Let's see. CNN, Cable News Network, Turner Broadcasting System. Yeah, no. This is a few years in, though.
18: Okay.
5: What?
18: Right.
5: You don't know where that picture is from.
18: I mean,
5: you have no idea.
6: I mean, there is a year right on there, so.
5: What do you mean? In what sense?
6: It's 1980.
5: Right, yeah, they started at like 77.
18: And just to make you feel even older, they put it in black and white. So
5: it is in black and white, which is really stupid. But there you go. Ted Turner is certainly a pioneer. I have a lot of opportunities that I have because of his vision back in late 70s, early 80s with the cable news network. And you wouldn't have a Fox, you wouldn't have an MSNBC or MS Now, whatever they call it now, CNBC. All this stuff that's on cable you wouldn't have from the news genre. And again, I think it can be a positive. It could also be a negative. I think more speech and more news and more broadcasting and more press is better than less. But what we've had a hard time figuring out is what's reality and what's not these days. And I've got to be honest with you. And I didn't know Ted Turner. He was certainly a very, he was a very omnipresent figure for a long time when it came to what he was doing and what he was building. And I think that was very good. I liked seeing him all over the place. He certainly had his flaws like every human being, like he was married to Jane Fonda, for God's sakes. It was Jane Fonda, right? Or it wasn't Peter, it was Jane. Just want to make sure I'm right.
6: I have no idea.
5: Yeah, he was married to Jane Fonda for a while, I'm pretty sure. And again, if you guys...
18: And it wasn't Nancy Sinatra either, I mean, because, you know, just to put that out there, so you don't get...
5: What is Nancy Sinatra? Well, because it's we're talking about.
18: She's a famous daughter.
5: Wow. Wow. Wow.
18: 2 + 2, baby.
5: Now, see, that's not even close. It's a non sequitur. It's got to make sense.
18: It absolutely makes sense.
5: Because 2 + 2 = 2 was a misspeak. You cannot use that as me being wrong, because it's obviously I sense. You don't think I know what 2 + 2 is, Paulo? Let's be honest.
6: Do you?
18: Do you?
5: Okay, you're both
6: prove
5: fired.
6: You're not a robot.
18: Cable,
5: neither one of you have a job anymore. I make a phone call.
18: Fire hydrants.
5: I read a piece of paper to you both.
18: Fire hydrants. And you know, when you said that you have to do it more than once, that means you got it wrong the first time.
5: No. It doesn't mean that. I literally did all the fire hydrants. Then it said, okay, great. Pick all the cars. Like, why?
18: I think you did. I think you got one wrong.
5: Okay. See, that you can't prove. That is not provably true. Either way, Ted Turner, and he certainly was married to Jane Fonda. It was a very famous marriage. He's a guy that certainly had a vision that probably back then people said, you're nuts, you cannot do this. So, again, I appreciate that he built something that a lot of us are now utilizing. I'm on Newsmax all the time. There wouldn't be a Newsmax if there weren't a CNN back in the day. But what's sad about it is, and I don't know how cognizant he was of this in the later years, he had this disease he was dealing with, but the sad part is it no longer was really doing news. I mean, when CNN was the be-all, end-all, I mean, the Iraq War, talking about 9/11, I mean, even that recently, CNN did a good job. And before that, it was the news of record, period. Something happened where they went very left, and it never really made a rebound. It never really came back. So, sad to hear about his passing. I'm glad that he did what he did, because, again, it opened doors for people like me, and that's really very cool. At the end of the day, okay, people are writing in. It's the cable news network. See, I did that. Sam, every once in a while, we'll misspell right. something in a title just to make people correct it. Then they engage. See? They engage with the mm-hmm. the actual post.
18: So you're right.
5: I wanted them to engage. I wanted them to engage with the show. Yes.
18: So you're saying your mistake was clickbait.
5: Of course.
18: Okay.
6: Yeah.
5: You didn't think I knew it was cable?
18: Sure.
5: Give a break.
18: Okay. Come on, Paul,
5: let's get real.
18: Okay. On a serious note though. Do you feel that CNN is kind of like the foundation for a show like this?
5: No, because this is a radio talk show. Radio talk was way before CNN.
18: Yes, but the whole interest in news and like all that stuff, is it? Do you think this a show like this is the result? Like, take away the politics part, just like the news aspect of it.
5: My show would not be the way it is today without a CNN. Yes.
18: Right.
5: I agree with that. If CNN didn't happen, mm-hmm. I would still be a talk show host. I'd still be a broadcaster, but I wouldn't do it the way that I do it. So, yes, I do think that it caused a lot of mm-hmm. what a guy like me does. Yes. It's a good question.
6: It Sam? Was the first 24-hour news network. So, yeah, that changed everything.
5: No, I'm pretty sure it was 26 hours at first. What?
6: Okay.
18: Because we had two more.
6: I'm just going to have it wrong today. Yeah.
5: 2 + 2 is 26, obviously. Hello, clearly. 833-JOE-PAGS, 833-563, centrally, 833-563, whatever it is, 563-7247, joepags.com, go there. 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I'd like to get your thoughts on CNN and the changing landscape of what news and information is, and what Polo said, would a show like mine be like this if it weren't for CNN? The answer is no, literally no. And have I ever collected money from CNN? Have I ever collected a paycheck from CNN? Sam, do you think I have?
6: I don't think so.
5: Paula, do you think I have?
18: 100% yes.
5: Okay. We'll see who's right. My daughter or the guy who's been hanging out with me for 21 years. We'll see who knows dad better. 833-JOE-PAGS, 833-563-7247, joepags.com. 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

0: I appreciate you stopping by. It is the Joe Pag Show. There's a lot going on. A couple of big interviews is going to be Judge Roy Altman. He is a judge in South Florida. He's also a guy who's an expert on Israel. He's got a brand new book out, and it turns out he's been taking other judges to Israel to actually see the place, and it's a really cool conversation. We'll make a long-form UUJP about this later, but today you'll get the first 17, 18 minutes of it, and I hope that you enjoy it. I think you will. Plus, Vance Ginn is going to be on to talk about the economy, about Iran, about Project Economic Fury. What does that do? How is that going to work? And so on. The question was, have I ever collected a paycheck from CNN? And Polo knows that he's right because he was very firm about it. The answer is yes. And Sam, I don't know how old you were. I guess I can figure it out. It was like 2007, but I filled in for Glenn Beck on Headline News.
1: I forgot he was on CNN.
0: Yeah, for like a week at a time.
1: Oh,
0: whenever he was off for a week,
1: I'd
0: go to
1: that.
0: Well, Headline News is a sort of a partner of CNN, but I got paid from CNN.
1: Right.
0: But I would get paid to go there and do a week for him over there. And then afterwards, they had me appearing, and they would give me a little bit of money here and there. So I have collected money from the Central News Network. But I guess they decided to go with Cable News Network on that, on CNN. But I have gotten some CNN money. And it was an interesting time because I assume, because Ted Turner was still around and very much, you would see him in the fray. I would assume that he'd seen me on his networks. I mean, never reached out or anything, so he probably wasn't very impressed. But had he called or something, I would have just told him 2 + 2 is, of course, 2 at the end of the day. So you're just joining us now. Ted Turner passed away today, 87 years old. Certainly a pioneer in cable news, certainly a pioneer in what it is that we do. I think Polo asks a very pertinent question. Would this show be like this if it weren't for the cable news network? And the answer is probably no, because they really did. I think that what was the most forward thinking of him, or that he had, was everybody wants to know something at all times they're awake. You know what I mean? Like when we're sleeping, it's the only time we really don't care about it. We might dream about it, but when you get up, what the hell happened while I was asleep? What happened this afternoon? What happened tonight? What happened overnight? And that's certainly the, as my wife would call it, the tornado that I'm in. Many times, but a lot of people also feel as though they're not updated as much as they could be. And that all started in 1980 when Ted Turner put this on the air. Bill, I don't really have time, but if you can make it very, very quick, I want to hear your thoughts about the first day that it premiered. CNN. Go ahead.
2: Hey, Joe. Great show. I watched him the day he debuted, and I remember two things that I remember that I read about later on. That number one, during the first Gulf War, Turner told his people to steal the news feed from the networks because they didn't have a news feed then.
0: Wow.
2: And number two, when that baby, whoever it was, got stuck in a well back in 81, he kept the cameras on her and told his...
0: Was it baby Jessica? We'll have to look that up. Look that up, Sam. We'll be back after this in the Joe Pag Show. Stay here.
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7: CBS News Brief. A late spring snowstorm has swept over the Rocky Mountains and into the High Plains, forcing Colorado residents to pull out the shovels and plows again. Boulder got about a foot of snow in some mountain communities, over 2 feet. Meteorologist Craig Allen.
8: In the higher terrain across the northern Front Range, as well as the portions of the foothills, there could be another 1 to 2 feet of snow before this storm starts to exit the area.
7: President Trump says it's very possible the war against Iran could end soon. He says Iran is ready to make a deal.
9: Now we're doing well. Now we have to get what we have to get. If we don't do that, we'll have to go a big step further.
7: big hiccup in the evacuation of hantavirus patients on a cruise ship. CBS's Tom Hansen.
10: We have learned from local reports that one of two planes evacuating sick passengers had to make an emergency landing on Grand Canary Island due to a malfunction with the patient's isolation bubble. They are waiting a replacement equipment to arrive before they can take off.
7: CBS News Brief, I'm Jennifer Cutty.
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0: Hi, great to have you. Thanks. I appreciate you stopping by. It was baby Jessica that fell down the well. You say what, 87, Sam?
1: Yes.
0: And then, Paula, you're saying that she got arrested? What'd she get arrested for?
2: Recently, I think it was like a DUI or something.
0: Can you imagine, like, you have all of the great luck in that you're a positive story. Now, bad luck to be stuck in the well, I get it. But you're a positive story, and people are like, yeah, this is, we saved baby Jessica, and this is awesome. Now we know her, that like, today's generation knows her as DUI lady or something?
2: I mean, yeah, you could give her a pass. I mean, maybe she had a lot to do with, you know, and it stuck with her, so getting to...
0: So 40 years later, we give her a pass for it. Make sure it is a DUI. I don't want to say that it is if it's not.
1: It looks like she was arrested in alleged domestic violence incident.
0: And Polo's saying, well, that's all been bubbling up for 40 years, so just give her a pass.
2: I mean, it's possible.
0: Wow. So there you go. Yeah, CNN certainly set the path, set the pace, told us that there was more you could do. And I'll be honest with you, when I was appearing on CNN and Fox and everything else in the early mid 2000s, that was like, you didn't have access to everybody until cable news sort of arrived, and you needed somebody like Ted Turner to say, here's how you can do it. Then every other network that came after, it doesn't matter what network you love now, every other network that came after tried to improve upon what CNN was doing. But, it's a good point that the caller made about the Persian Gulf War. Operation Desert Shield was the first one. Then Operation Desert Storm was the actual, you know, going out there and getting Saddam Hussein in Iraq. Remember, he invaded Kuwait, and we had to get him out of Kuwait. Either way, that was CNN that showed us all of that. You had Bernard Shaw that was in a hotel somewhere, probably, I think he was in Baghdad, I think, and crawling around on the floor on his cell phone, giving reports from there. That was like, damn. Well, that's like really covering news. And that certainly for somebody like me and for our other journalists coming up, you would watch something like that and you'd go, okay, I kind of like to do that for a living. But CNN, I just don't understand. It's always bothered me because I think that it sullied what it was that he tried to do. I think that it took down what he built several notches when they just decided we're just going to go as far left wing as we possibly can. Yeah, I'll give you a little inside baseball. I actually had an interview at MSNBC once. Sam, do you know this? I think you know this. You might not know this.
1: I was in
0: New York, and I was doing CNN, or was doing something, and MSNBC was looking to find somebody that could come on after Keith Olbermann, who was one of their main hosts over on that network, who used to be on ESPN, for those who are as old as I am, and Polo remembers from on ESPN 2, I would guess. Not 2 as well, not the Ocho, but on ESPN as well. But he was so far left-wing and so far fallen out of the car to the left that they actually were, like, talking about possibly putting a show on after him to balance it out. And I sat down. The guy's name was Phil Griffin. I don't know if he's still there, but he was, like, the boss of MSNBC. I think he might have been the boss of the Today Show. And we sat down. We had an interview. It was a very positive interview. And then he acted like they were going to do something. They ended up not doing anything. And somebody that I did a pilot with at CNN, Rachel Maddow, ended up going on that network. And that network was nothing but left at that point, and Rachel Maddow became somebody who wasn't who she was when I first did a pilot with her at CNN, where it was going to be left versus right. She was left, I was right, but we got along great. At this point, she's just completely fallen out of the car to the left as well. So I think that does sully the work that he put in. Like if I were to die, which is never going to happen, and Sam and Polo took over the show, I mean, I would hope that it would still be similar to the show. It'll be different because it's a different personality. But just to say, okay, we're just going to completely disagree with everything that he used to say, that wouldn't make sense to still call it the show. So, yeah, what they did at CNN didn't make any sense to me. And it's sad to see that he passed, had a good long life. But at the end of the day, what he built is not today what he built. I think they're trying to come back to it a little bit. I don't know if you guys have ever seen the clips of Abby Phillip, who does some show on CNN or Headline News, I think it's CNN, where Scott Jennings is on there a lot, somebody on the right. Our friend Ben Ferguson is on there a lot, Sam. He's on there from the right. Then you've got people who are on the left that just don't make any freaking sense. And Abby Phillip herself is a far leftist. That's clear in how she hosts the show. But at least CNN is giving voice now, is giving a seat now for somebody who is on the right. And it's kind of funny because on TikTok and Instagram, constantly, they are railing on Scott Jennings. Fire Scott Jennings, CNN. You must fire Scott Jennings. It's such a far cry from what CNN used to be, where it was, we really do want fair and balanced. In fact, Crossfire, I think, and again, I'm willing to be wrong, but I'm pretty sure that Tucker Carlson used to be on CNN all the time wearing a bow tie. He was the guy on the right versus somebody on the left. Sam, look it up. Pretty sure that's where we first became aware of Tucker Carlson.
1: Yes, Crossfire.
0: 25, 30 years ago, whatever it was. Does it say what years he was on there?
1: 2000 to 2005.
0: All right, so it's literally what I just said. It's yep. 20, 25 years ago. And that's where we became aware of Tucker Carlson and who he was. And that was a really good show. Did he always win? No. Did he take a lot of guff from the left? Yes. But CNN had the wherewithal to have him on and let him say what he believed as a conservative. I don't think he's a conservative anymore. There's something happening to Tucker Carlson. But having said that, again, it gave an opportunity for that. And somebody got a hold of it. CNN, MSNBC, CNBC, ABC, NBC, CBS. Somebody got a hold of them. And they just said, you got to go far left. We have to go against what it is that used to make us great, which was let's have people from both sides. In fact, and I'm sure I've talked about this before, when I was doing those pilots at CNN in New York at Headline News, I went up against Stephen A. Smith. I went up against Michael Eric Dyson or Eric Michael Dyson. I'm not sure what it, I always forget which one it is. Went up against Cenk Uygur, whatever his name is, from the Young Turks. Went up against Rachel Maddow. Went up against a bunch of different people. And it was cool because it did look like they had, yeah, Roland Martin, you're right. Roland Martin, who was a friend for a while, or not anymore, because he went off the rails too. But went up against all these lefties, and it was cool because that show would have really done something. In fact, they brought me in to do a pilot or to have a meeting with Joy Behar, who's now on The View. And she was nuts, not quite as nuts as she is now, but she was nuts, didn't end up working out. And listen, either I wasn't good enough, and I'm big enough to accept that if it's true, but I think that she probably did not like that I was going to be firm in my stances and not sort of be her support. See, Joy is not an A. In broadcasting, you got A people, you got B people. I'm an A in that I run the show and that I set whatever the agenda is. A B would be somebody who got like Carrie very openly for years was, oh no, I'm the sidekick. I'm the news lady. I think Polo and Sam would admit that they are B's on my show. They could be A's on their own show if they want to be, but there are A's and there are B's. Joy is a B or a C or a D in that she's never going to really be a successful host, but she can snipe at you or tell a joke or respond to something that you said. In this meeting, I was very firm in why I was a conservative. Oh, why are you a conservative? I was very firm as to why I was a conservative, and she, like, stopped looking at me. Sam, she wouldn't look at Dad.
1: Oh, wow. Yeah, B.
0: I mean, what the hell? More like a C or D, I think.
2: I would say she's definitely a B.
0: Definitely a B. See, we can't really expand upon that. By B, you mean Central, right? Central News Network.
1: That's what B stands for,
2: right? Right in the middle.
0: Yeah. Exactly. There you go. I won't expand on what the B is. All right, let's get into some news. People are like, you're going to do the news? You're not. It's not a news show, damn it. It's a show where I talk about stuff for 3 hours. The Iran conflict, what are we calling it? I think Polo probably calls it a war. What do you call it, Polo?
2: I would say, other than a mess, I would say, yes, a war.
0: Sam, what would you call it?
1: I mean, at this point, war, because there's negotiations, there's a ceasefire, there's peace deal talks. I mean, come on.
2: Let me ask you this. What were they calling it at first?
0: A military operation.
2: Okay. So if it's a military operation, you can't win that, right? You just, it's successful or not successful, right?
0: You do it. You do it, right. And you have a goal, and the goal was to take out their nuclear capability and to, I guess, sink their ships and take out the missile defense system.
2: Right. So if they're saying that they won, then to me that's war.
0: Oh, no. If you say you won, that is absolutely a war. But I think Heck Seth has been very careful about that. I think he has said, we have had massive success. And you can say that about a military operation. But, I mean, because I don't think they want to admit that it's a war.
2: Right.
0: So if they say it's a war, that changes what it is. What's that, Sam?
1: It's a war at the pump.
0: Okay, thanks. I'm so glad I stopped and asked you again.
2: That's a losing battle right now. So.
0: That is. That is not a winning battle. So a military operation, successful. I don't know that the president's ever called it a war. Hegseth seems to be calling it operations there are very successful. Operation Epic Fury, Operation Economic Fury, Operation or Project Freedom.
2: I already told you, Operation Lower That Gas.
0: I'm sorry? Lower That Gas?
2: Yes.
0: Operation Lower That Gas. I'm down with that. No, I'm absolutely down with that. But again, they're claiming that we're getting somewhere. This is the latest from Axios. This is where I had to click all those, press all the motorcycles. Oh, no, click all the fire hydrants. Where are the people? Click on cars. Anyway, exclusive. U.S. and Iran closing in on one-page memo to end war. So Axios is calling it a war, but that's obvious. They don't like Trump. Officials say, Barak Ravid, B-A-R-A-K, Ravid or Ravid, I'm not sure. The White House believes it's getting close. See, this is not a report. You can't say the White House believes something. First of all, the White House doesn't believe anything. It's a building. Second of all, you can say the president believes, and then you got to tell me how you know he believes, because that's talking about the operation of his mind. This is already bad journalism, but back to it. The White House believes it's getting closer to an agreement with Iran on a one-page memorandum of understanding to end the war and set a framework for more detailed nuclear negotiations, according to two U.S. officials and two other sources briefed on the issue. You got four people that they can't say who any of them are, but two are officials and two are briefed. Well, who are they? A couple of people walking by. Hey, buddy, come here. Tell you about this memorandum about Iran. It's just so dumb. The big picture. The U.S. expects Iranian responses on several key points in the next 48 hours. Nothing has been agreed yet, but the sources said this was the closest the parties had been to an agreement since the war began. Quote, among other provisions, not quote, bullet, the deal would involve Iran committing to a moratorium on nuclear enrichment, the U.S. agreeing to lift its sanctions and release billions in frozen Iranian funds, and both sides lifting restrictions around transit through the Strait of Hormuz. Let me say this. I don't think Iran should have any billions unfrozen. I don't think Iran should be getting any more money. If that happens, how is this different than what Biden did? So no, unfreezing billions. I'm hoping that the four people that were, this was the closest the parties had been to an agreement since the war began, quote, among other provisions, not quote, bullet, the deal would involve Iran committing to a moratorium on nuclear enrichment, the U.S. agreeing to lift its sanctions and release billions in frozen Iranian funds, and both sides lifting restrictions around transit through the Strait of Hormuz. Let me say this. I don't think Iran should have any billions unfrozen. I don't think Iran should be getting any more money. If that happens, how is this different than what Biden did? So no, unfreezing billions. I'm hoping that the four people that remain unnamed don't know what the hell

0: unfreezing billions. I'm hoping that the four people that remain unnamed don't know what the hell they're talking about. Second bullet point, many of the terms laid out in the memo would be contingent on a final agreement being reached, leaving the possibility of renewed war or an extended limbo in which the hot war was stopped, but nothing is truly resolved. Reality check, the White House believes, they say the White House believes something again, the Iranian leadership is divided and may be hard to forge a consensus across the different factions. Some U.S. officials remain skeptical, and even an initial deal would be reached. U.S. officials have expressed optimism about a deal at several points, blah, blah, blah. I don't believe anything in this story. I don't think there's anything in that story that is believable. I'm just going to put it right out there. What did they literally say? Nothing. What did they actually report? Nothing. Where did they get the information from? Nobody. When you say something like the Trump administration would unfreeze billions of Iranian dollars, my answer is I think it's fake news. Hashtag fake news. And they never, ever give a source. These people at Axios have been doing this for a long time. They've got sources inside the White House who I'm sure can be named. Now, what does the president say? The president says what he's been saying for a long time. Iran wants a deal.
1: We're dealing with people that want to make a deal very much, and we'll see whether or not they can make a deal that's satisfactory to us. We have it very much under control. The blockade is unbelievable. The Navy's been incredible. The job they did, it's like a wall of steel. Nobody goes through. In particular, the Iranians, they're not getting anything through one way or the other, so they're out of business. And we'll see whether or not they are agreeing. And if they don't agree, they'll end up agreeing shortly thereafter. So that's the way it is.
0: They want a deal. They'd like to have a deal. He expanded.
2: You're facing an opponent right now in Iran that has refused to submit. You seem optimistic now that you may be closer to a deal. What's different about this moment now than in other moments where a deal has seemed close?
1: Well, why do you say they refused to submit? You don't know that. You don't know what's going on.
2: They were firing on U.S. ships a few days ago.
1: Yeah, no, a few days ago. It's a long time ago. You know, in the world of war, a few days ago. No, they want to make it.
0: Okay, he said war. Wait a second. The president said war.
3: He said what he says goes.
0: Is it a war?
3: So,
0: I mean,
3: bam.
0: If he's calling it war, I guess it's war.
3: What is he
0: now
3: good
0: he's going
3: to
0: say, well, I didn't mean it's a war. It's not the Iranian war. It's just like war stuff. You know what I mean? I mean, okay.
3: Yeah. It's a warlike operation.
0: Yeah, it's a military warlike operation. We'll go with that.
1: Badly. And we'll see if we get there. If we get there, they can't have nuclear weapons. You know, it's very simple. But what's not to submit? So they had a Navy with 159 ships, and now every ship is blown to pieces and lying at the bottom of the water. They had an Air Force, lots of planes, and they don't have any planes. They don't have any anti-aircraft. They don't have any radar left. Their missiles are mostly decimated. They have some. They have probably 18-19%, but not a lot by comparison to what they had. And their leaders are all dead. So I think we won. Now it's only a question of, look, if we left right now Iran, it would take them 20 years to rebuild. You would call that, we're in good shape, right?
4: Fantastic.
1: We're in good shape. And now we're doing well, and we have to get what we have to get. If we don't do this.
0: I'm laughing.
3: Who's talking?
0: I have no idea who he's talking to.
3: Yeah, but who's talking? Is there somebody translating?
0: Yes. There may be, but yeah, he looks at some guy over his shoulder and he goes, you'd call that pretty bad, right? Or the guy's like, I guess, I don't know. I don't even know the guy. I think you're right. I don't even know the guy spoke English. I don't know who was there. Sam, find out who was in the White House today. Who's in the Oval Office with him? They look like athletes.
5: Yeah, because wrestlers are UFC.
3: Yeah,
0: right. They look like wrestlers. They look like they're athletes. And you'd call that a win, right? And the guy's like, yeah, you know, I don't know. He called it a war. And then he said that we won. So, Paul, you might have a point there.
5: Yeah.
0: But what are we calling it? Operation Epic Fury War? Who are they? The UFC champions?
5: Yes.
0: All right. Listen, I'm going to call it a war if he's calling it a war. He hasn't called it a war to me before that, but it was a military operation. I don't know that Hegseth's ever called it a war, but the president says what the president says. And then he says a few days, it was a long time ago, in war. I'm like, God damn it. Okay, I guess it's a war. I don't know. Shouldn't you call it something? Operation Epic War? 833-JOE-PAGS, 833-563-7247, joepags.com. Do you think we're closer to a deal? And are you with me that if there's any veracity to the idea that we're unfreezing some Iranian funds, that's a non-starter. 833-JOE-PAGS, joepags.com. Scroll down, click on contact. Love to hear from you. Got to remind you about Anthem Gold Group. The reality is the U.S. dollar is under severe pressure.

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0: I appreciate you hanging out. We've got a lot coming your way. We've got Vance Ginn on the economy, on the Fed, on Jerome Powell. We also have Judge Roy Altman. Great conversation about the history of Israel that you're going to want to hear. Make sure you keep it right here. Joe Pags coming back.
1: Joe Pags.
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17: I'm Michael Toscano. A suicide note Jeffrey Epstein's former cellmate claimed he found after the late sex offender's first jail suicide attempt has been made public. It had been sealed and locked in a courthouse vault for nearly 5 years. CBS News Justice Department reporter Jake Rosen takes a look.
18: CBS News has not independently verified the note, and the network has reached out to the FBI and Justice Department for comment. The scrawled note appears to read, "They investigated me for months, found nothing, so 15-year-old charges resulted." The note also includes the phrases, "time to say goodbye" and "no fun, not worth it."
17: Commerce Secretary Howard Lutnick was back on Capitol Hill today to take questions about his relationship with Epstein. Congressional correspondent Nicole Killian has more on that.
19: Many Republicans feel that the secretary was being very transparent here, but Democrats did take issue with parts of his testimony, particularly where he said that he would cut ties with Epstein and then later ended up on his island years after the fact.
17: Congressional Republicans are requesting about $1 billion in taxpayer money for heightened security on President Trump's White House ballroom, now in the construction phase. CBS White House correspondent Nancy Cortes says that idea comes with controversy.
20: Trump has long insisted the ballroom would be free for taxpayers.
21: I'm paying for it. The country's not, and that's an expensive ballroom.
20: The bill does say that none of the funds may be used for non-security elements of the project. But Democrats argue that's irrelevant since the plans call for a drone-proof roof and 6-inch thick glass windows.
17: The U.S. military says it has fired on an Iranian oil tanker as President Trump seeks to pressure Tehran into reaching a deal to end the war. The tanker was attempting to breach the U.S. naval blockade of Iranian ports. This is Trump says a deal with Iran to end the war is, quote, very possible following the latest talks. Entrepreneur and sportsman Ted Turner has died. Correspondent Deborah Rodriguez has more on the man who revolutionized TV news by creating CNN.
2: Ted Turner, in his prime, was loud, cocky, and politically incorrect.
3: Italians, Italians. Imagine the Italians at war. I mean, what a joke.
2: Hence his nicknames, the Mouth of the South and Captain Outrageous. Still, some might argue it takes brashness to accomplish the many things he did as a media entrepreneur and sports team owner. Even after Turner moved on to focus on global issues, he was still thinking big.
22: My three priorities are getting rid of nuclear weapons. Number two is the environment. And third, we have to stabilize our population.
2: Deborah Rodriguez, CBS News.
17: Turner was 87. This is CBS News.
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1: Great radio stations across the land, along with Sam and Polo. It is the Joe Pags Show. Thanks for stopping by. Lots going on. Vance Ginn, former chief economist at the White House, bottom of this hour. It'll be Judge Roy Altman next hour. He's got a brand new book out. He's a judge from South Florida, and he's taking judges to Israel to learn about the country, not just make assumptions. It's a very interesting conversation. He's a great historian on the region. We'll talk about a lot about that as well. Make sure you stick around. I just want to give you an update in Assassination Central here. For some reason, we're just like the land of assassination attempts now. Charlie Kirk, of course, was a successful assassination, which makes me sick. I still can't believe that he's not alive. It's very, very strange to even wrap your brain around a 31-year-old guy dead because he was having conversations on college campuses. Even if you disliked what he said, you don't kill somebody, not in this society. Oh, you're dead because you said something I didn't like. I guess that happens, but you got to be a really, really deranged person to make that happen. President Trump now 4 assassination attempts, if you include when he wasn't home at Mar-a-Lago and somebody showed up. And now there was an armed suspect shooting at the Secret Service. I guess this is just the way it is now. This is from Fox News. Michael Marks, 45 years old, was transported to local hospital after the Monday confrontation. Charges have not yet been revealed. The headline, that was the sub-headline. The headline is armed suspect who allegedly shot at Secret Service officers near White House identified as Texas man. Fox News has learned the name of the suspect shot by U.S. Secret Service officers near the White House this week. Michael Marks, a 45-year-old Texan, has been identified as the individual seen allegedly carrying a firearm just blocks from the White House on Monday, sources told Fox News on Tuesday. Secret Service Uniform Division officers engaged the suspect after he was observed pulling a gun, federal sources previously told Fox News Digital. In a news conference, Secret Service Deputy Director Matt Quinn told reporters that the suspect allegedly shot in the direction of officers after they tried to confront him near 15th Street and Independence Avenue, causing the agents to return fire. A juvenile suspect was also struck by the suspect and sustained non-life-threatening injuries, Quinn said. So there's a younger suspect with him that he shot? That's weird. Quinn said the confrontation began near after trained surveillance personnel spotted a visual print of a weapon. Quote, my understanding is they observed a print, Quinn said. They're trained surveillance detection personnel out here looking every day to look just for that, and they observed a visual print of a firearm. Quote, upon making contact, the individual fled briefly on foot, withdrew a firearm, and fired in the direction. Withdrew? I mean drew. Either way, fired in the direction of the agents and officers, Quinn said. They returned fire and engaged. Vice President J.D. Vance's motorcade had passed through the area not long before the shooting. The incident appears to be unrelated, according to Quinn. Quinn also dismissed questions regarding whether the suspect was targeting President Donald Trump in light of the recent attack at the White House Correspondents Association dinner. I can't say, he said. I'm not going to guess on that. I can tell you that every time we're patrolling this area, in every site, we do it 24-7. We do 24-7 hardcore, whether it was in the direction of the president or not, I don't know, but we will find out. Let me know what, Sam, I thought I saw somewhere that this alleged suspect, allegedly suspected of allegedly doing something, said something that was anti-Trump or it's got to stop or something like that. See if there's a report out there that says something like that. I do know this. I'm tired of Assassination Central. I mean, can't people just disagree and not need to kill somebody? I don't get why we're there. But that's exactly where we are. See if there's any more indication or information from any reports anywhere that say that he said something. I thought that there was something that was said. Are you finding anything?
2: Yes. According to the New York Times, suspect in National Mall shooting expressed hostility towards White House, Pirro says.
1: Expressed hostility towards White House? What does that mean? He expressed hostility towards White House? What does that mean? I'm tired of that White House. I mean, what is hostilities?
2: Okay. I have the quote here. Okay. This is Ms. Pirro saying, or Judge Pirro saying this on ABC News, and I'm going to say it, but it's not exactly what it was said.
1: Okay.
2: So, F the White House and kill me, kill me, kill me 3 times.
1: Oh.
2: End quote.
1: Well, that sounds like hostility. Why didn't you just say that?
2: Yeah. It's a lot of hostility, yeah.
1: F the White House, kill me, kill me, kill me is some hostility towards the White House? I don't know. I just find it to be weird. Yeah, when we went there, we've been there several times. There's always, you know, some lunatics out front holding signs and being stupid.
2: But so weird.
1: I never thought to myself, well, I wonder if they have a gun. I guess they could.
2: Yeah, right.
1: And for those who don't know, printing just means like if the guy's carrying a gun on his side and the shirt sort of shows the outline of a gun, that would be printing. So I guess that's what they observed. But F the White House, kill me, kill me, kill me. I'm going to say that guy probably is not a Trump fan.
2: Yeah, probably not.
1: Very interesting. All right. 833-JOE-PAGS, 833-563-7247, joepags.com. Let's talk about the economy. The guy, by the way, the guy who called in, he had several calls last hour. One was going to say, I'm tired of talking about gas prices. What exactly did he say to you? He was tired of talking about gas prices?
2: Yeah, he said, oh, you know, I think that they don't understand what's going on because it's not actually what's going on in Iran, but it's, you know, like the stocks, and I'm tired of his sidekicks complaining about it.
1: What?
2: We got called out, Polo.
1: The guy called in to say that my sidekicks and me, we talk about it too much?
2: Yeah, but okay. I mean, like, we're all feeling it. Come on.
1: Everybody's talking about gas prices.
2: Yeah.
1: Everybody.
3: Now,
1: except that guy.
3: Now, if he's talking about that we talk about gas, maybe.
1: We definitely talk about gas.
3: Maybe.
1: Could he have meant gas, you know, Sam?
2: No, he was talking about gas.
3: That price is free, baby. It's free $3.99.
1: You know, we actually, I don't know if you guys heard, the show won an award, the gassiest staff in all of talk radio.
2: No way.
1: Yeah, very gassy.
2: Just talking staff? About you, right?
1: No, they actually said the support staff tends to be gassier.
3: How do you think the staff
2: gas you
3: supports?
2: Up all the time.
3: I mean, you know?
1: That's how you support with the gas?
3: Yes. We gas you up. Yeah.
1: That guy's not very happy right now. We're still talking about gas. So on some level, we're talking about gas. All right, let's talk about economy, not about the gas. There's actually a move by Bernie Sanders and other socialist wannabes to charge a billionaire tax. What that means is you have $1 billion in wealth. Bernie Sanders thinks, and people like Mamdani in New York think, and people like many people in California in government think, they should just take some of it. Give us 5% of your wealth. Allegedly, you could raise trillions of dollars, send everybody in the country $12,000, and you could end homelessness and, I guess, rebuild the middle class. None of which is true. None of that's true. But if they say it, what does it do? It actually locks us in to this innate thing human beings have. I wish we didn't have this, but we do. And a lot of us control it. Like, I have a bit of envy as well for those who are more successful than I am. But my envy doesn't become green jealousy, doesn't become I have to take some of what he or she has. No, my envy becomes competition. Let's go. My envy becomes I'm going to do that better than you because I'm going to really apply myself. I'm going to really try. And it's not to say that I'm better than anybody else, but I love competing. When we were running pizza joints, we wanted to make the best pizza in town. No matter what it is. When I'm playing music, I want to sound the best. And right now, I'm not. I'll be honest with you, because I don't play as much as I used to. And I'm going to have to work on that. I'm going to be playing the national anthem coming up in the summer. I want to be really good at it. And a lot of you feel the same way. I saw a piece of video with Arnold Schwarzenegger yesterday where somebody was asking, I think Shaq, was asking him about working with Carl Weathers. Carl Weathers worked on Predator with Arnold Schwarzenegger and Jesse Ventura and others. And he talked about how Weathers knew there was going to be a shot in that movie where the two of them sort of did this handshake thing and they hit their biceps as hard as they could. And Carl Weathers didn't want to look like he had a small bicep. Now, compared to Arnold Schwarzenegger back in the day, everybody had a small bicep. But Carl Weathers was in a remarkable shape. For those who aren't familiar with Predator, he was also Apollo Creed in the early Rocky movies. So they worked out every single day. They started at 4 or 5 o'clock in the morning. They brought their weights. Arnold brought the weights with him, and all the stars on Predator were working out every day to look as big as they possibly could and as bad as they possibly could. And that was an envy where I'm going to take some of Arnold's muscles and put it on me. Now I'm going to work as hard as I can to try to catch up or at least compete against him or at least look good standing next to him. When you're a socialist, you don't believe in that. what you believe in, you have too many muscles. I deserve some, and so does all of society. And how do you convince all of society that what you're saying is right and what everybody else is saying is wrong? Well, you get in the air and you say, can you believe he's got three cars and you have none? Can you believe he lives in a penthouse and you're renting an apartment? Can you believe they can afford to go to that ritzy restaurant and you got to go to McDonald's? That's not fair, is it? They use words like fair or fairness. Mamdani literally did a video, what was it, 2 weeks ago, 3 weeks ago now? He's out in front of some big Park Avenue high rise where people own beautiful suites. And he complained about, by his name, complained about the guy who owns the penthouse that cost him over $200 million. And that's not fair. I'm going to get some of his money. I'm going to make the rich pay their fair share. The rich, by the way, who already pay more than anybody else. The top 1% pays 40 to 45% of all taxes, income taxes, period. The top 10% pays 70 to 75% of all taxes. That means the other 90% is only on the hook for 25%. And they're still complaining. California's talking about an impact fee if you leave the state. An exit fee. Well, how the beep do you do that? How do you charge somebody an exit fee? If I load up my U-Haul, load up my family, and head out of the state, what are you going to do? Wait at the border and collect money from me? What are you, stupid? You must be stupid. But that's what they want to do. You know who thinks that's a good idea? People who don't have as much. I've never thought to myself, that guy catches the ball better than I do or hits the ball better than I do when I was playing baseball. So therefore, they should take some of his ability and give it to me. Never thought that. Billionaires have that money because they did something to earn it. Billionaires have that money because they were entrepreneurs or they came up with a business idea. We all, at some point in our lives, if not now, worked for the top 1%. Because poor people aren't out here hiring anybody. The top 1% employs us. So we should tax them higher? Well, what would they do if you taxed them higher? Let's break it down to something really, really simple. This is going to be really simple. Because I'm a simple guy. There's an argument now that we should be raising the minimum wage yet again. Even though every time we, through legislation or executive order or something, even on a state level or a local level, even more local than that, every time we raise minimum wage and force employers to do something, what do? They don't hire more people. They lay people off. Think about that. If you raise how much they have to pay somebody, they will pay fewer people to keep labor where it needs to be. And then suddenly you've got a kiosk at McDonald's for you to walk up and press what you want so nobody's there actually helping you. Have you gone to Walmart lately? What are there, 10 self-service checkouts? Can't even talk to somebody at the checkout anymore. I guess you can. There are a couple of open lanes, but most everybody's going to the kiosks and checking themselves out and paying on their own. They didn't hire more people. They hired fewer people. Goes back to the old ATM story. When ATMs were innovated and introduced to society, did they hire more actual human tellers? Did they hire fewer because they had automatic teller machines now? Think about it. So forcing those who have and then pretending everybody else are the have-nots, us versus them, class warfare, it's never worked. Just like socialism, true socialism has never been successful. I mean, don't get me wrong. It's successful for the top tier. It's successful for those who are the ruling class. Not the wealthy, just the rich people. I mean, those who make the laws. Have you seen Venezuela lately? The way that has been set up from Chavez to Maduro, the way that was set up was to make sure they ate steak while you were eating your pet and waiting in line for toilet paper. Sounds good, right? You get free toilet paper. Not so good. I'd rather earn it and go and get it. So you must do me a favor. More importantly, do yourself a favor. Don't fall for the okey-doke. Resist it when you see it on social media. Resist the idea that somehow socialism is the way to go, and we've got to tax the rich through the nose, because that will solve all the problems. You know, the leader of this, who I mentioned earlier, Bernie Sanders, this guy has three homes, I believe. pretty sure he's worth millions of dollars. You realize Bernie Sanders never really had a job, right? Been running for office since he was a young guy. He looked exactly the same but had black hair. Been running forever. This guy is the guy out in front saying that the rich have to pay more. I don't see him handing any of his millions over. I don't see him answering the question, why do you have so many homes or why are they so expensive? Now, it would not be anybody's business if he weren't the one out here headlining all of this garbage about tax the rich and socialism is the way to go. Socialism assumes we won't notice the ruling class living high in the hog. Socialism assumes that others cannot go and succeed like those who are rich succeeded. Socialism assumes that people can't figure out how to feed themselves or house themselves unless government does it. And you can only do that by stealing money from people who already have it instead of incentivizing people getting off their asses and going and getting their own jobs and making their own wealth for their own families. So you see it, reject it. All right, got to hit a break here. 833-JOE-PAGS, 833-563-7247, joepags.com. 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You're like, on what? Well, the spam texts, are you sick and tired of them? The spam calls, are you sick and tired of them? The spam emails, are you sick and tired of them? And do you think to yourself, how do they know to contact me? 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

0: Everybody's talking about it. Weight loss injections, the results are so dramatic. 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

0: think a lot of why we go through what I just talked about is because the government itself and the power brokers in this country have done their level best to disincentivize competition, disincentivize masculinity, disincentivize striving to do better, reaching for the stars, if you will. And they do that because if you're self-sufficient, they don't have control. If they don't have control, they don't have the power they want. If you're getting anything from the government right now, anything, the government has its claws in you. That's why I'm against Section 8. That should be done privately. I'm against SNAP. That should be done privately. Food banks and soup kitchens. I'm against, you know, government paid for homeless housing that never ever works out and people end up homeless anyway. I'd rather see homeless shelters that are funded by the community or by faith-based organizations. Disincentivizing pulling yourself up by your bootstraps is making an entire generation of people that are going, duh, I don't know, I can't really find a job. I applied online 32,000 times, but they just don't call back. Well, that's weird. I used to walk in, shake their hand, look them in the eye and say, I would like to learn how to do this. I'd like to help you grow your business. And they used to hire you. And many will retort, well, you kid, they're not doing it that way anymore. Well, if I were hiring, I think that I would do it that way if it's some sort of a storefront or a business where people actually go to and work there. And even if it's not available to you, if you applied 78,000 times, make it 78,001 until you get that job. Make it 78,002. But it's easier. Well, let's collect some government benefit, which is actually taxpayer benefit, which disincentivizes. Oh, I ran out of money to take care of everybody who needs me to take care of them. Let's go steal some money from the successful ones in society. That doesn't make any sense. Going to talk the economy. Going to talk about the Fed. Going to talk about gas prices. Going to talk about the operation, the war, whatever the hell we're calling it in Iran with Vance Ginn and a lot more. Keep it here.
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4: CBS News Brief. Justice reporter Jake Rosen tells us a purported suicide note from Jeffrey Epstein after a failed attempt is now public.
5: An apparent suicide note written in 2019 by the late convicted sex offender Jeffrey Epstein was released Wednesday when a U.S. District Court judge ordered the release of the document at the request of the New York Times.
4: The note contains the phrase, "Time to say goodbye." Commerce Secretary Howard Lutnick was before the House Oversight Committee today questioned about his relationship with Epstein after he said he cut ties. Correspondent Nicole Killian.
6: Chairman Comer said that if there were any misstatements on the part of Secretary Lutnick, that he would be held accountable.
4: Congressional Republicans want to add significant federal funding to President Trump's ballroom project.
7: A funding bill drafted by Republican Senator Chuck Grassley would provide up to $1 billion for security adjustments and upgrades related to the ballroom project.
4: Correspondent Nancy Cordes, CBS News Brief. I'm Michael Toscano.
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13: Work.

0: As I've said on my show, people really weren't that engaged with the Iran operation, the war, whatever we're calling it, until the gas prices started going up. Then they came back down. People were happy again. Then they went back up again. And I don't know what the heck that is, other than I know it's a global commodity. I know that OPEC has something to do with it. I know that it's traded on the market. Maybe we should think about not trading energy on the market. But I want to get the real scoop. What exactly goes on when you shut the Strait of Hormuz down and 20% of the world's energy can't get through? How does that affect us directly? To get those answers and a lot more, it's Vance Ginn, PhD, former chief economist for the Trump White House in the first term. Vance, how are you? Good to see you.
1: Hey, Joe, I'm doing well. Great to see you.
0: Why does it matter that the Strait of Hormuz is open or closed? Why does that matter to me?
1: Well, for energy prices in particular, right, you have the oil price that's priced on a global market, the West Texas Intermediate. You have the Brent crude oil prices. And so since these are traded on a global oil market, that supply, that bottleneck in the Strait of Hormuz is influencing global oil supply. So if you have less supply that's out there on the market compared to demand, prices are going to go up, which of course filters through to gas prices, diesel prices, and other prices throughout our economy. And so this is really why the war that we're on, but also, and maybe more in particular right now, is really that Strait of Hormuz is slowing down the flow of oil that's being supplied across the globe, therefore, you know, driving up the price of gasoline and oil prices as well.
0: You know, are you from Texas? You're saying oil.
1: I am from Texas. I'm from Houston.
0: Yeah, I get it. I'm from New York originally. I grew up in Florida. You know that I've been in Texas 21 years. I've never gone to the all yet. It's still oil to me, which is interesting. It is Vance Ginn. Go and check him out on the social media. So when we hear the president say, and he hasn't said it in this term yet, he will eventually. When I hear him say we're a net exporter of oil, why doesn't that mean to us it doesn't matter what goes on in the Middle East? Again, I know it's a global commodity and people are betting and it's like a slot machine. Who's going to short? Who's going to sell? Who's going to buy low? I mean, all that stuff shouldn't really matter. If we're a net oil producer or a net oil exporter and we have plenty of oil, the second largest reserves we're told on the planet. Again, I get it. Anybody can take a gamble and guess in the stock market. But doesn't that help us at all that we have all of this natural resource?
1: Yeah, certainly it helps us. But one of the things here, Joe, is that the refining capacity is limited. And a lot of the oil refineries haven't been retrofitted in decades. And we haven't built any new refineries in decades. And so that those refineries, a lot of them off the Gulf Coast here in Texas, and also Louisiana and other places, what they do is they refine this thick oil that comes from Venezuela, from the Middle East, you know, other places, that it's not just the oil that we have in Texas and the Permian Basin. Some of that is then exported to other countries so that those places that have refineries that are newer will refine that sort of sweet crude oil, if you will. But that thicker, dirtier type of oil is really what we're retrofitted right now for those refineries. And so given that oil in the Strait of Hormuz, the Middle East, is getting blocked in some way and slowed down the flow of it, that's right, contributing to less oil available for refining into gasoline and diesel and other products at these refineries, and therefore creating the higher prices that we're paying at the pump.
0: You know, not necessarily your expertise, so I don't want to go too much of a deep dive into how energy works, but you mentioned the refining capacity, and I wonder economically if you could tell me why haven't we made more refineries? I know that Bill Clinton said 30-plus years ago, we can't build them, it'll take 30 years. Well, I just noticed that it's been 30 years. We could have built some. Can President Trump and lower energy regulations through the Energy Department and also the EPA, can't he just start building refineries? Let's build two or three this year. Why not?
1: Yes. I mean, they've got to start cutting those permits, you know, the cost, the regulations that are keeping those new refineries from being built. That could be done this year. Now, I don't know how long it will take. I'm not an expert in that area. I will say, though, that my dissertation, my PhD in economics, was actually on oil price shocks.
0: There you go. I knew you were the right guy.
1: Gasoline prices. Yeah. So I am, in some sense, from the economic side, this is my area of expertise.
0: So why don't we just do it? Again, the executive decides what the EPA will do, what the Department of Energy will do. He can certainly have policy changes like Biden did, and the policy changes Biden did was get rid of all internal combustion engines and we all have to drive electric cars. We can't have a gas stove. We all have to have electric stoves. Can't the chief executive just with a pen across a piece of paper decide, let's build some. I want a refinery by December 1st. Why not?
1: you know, Joe, I don't know the exact answer to that, so I don't want to go wrong here, but I do think it's something that should be looked at if it's not already by OMB and OIRA, what they're doing at the White House to think about how can they remove these regulations. The other thing, though, is that regulations usually have a comment period. So even if he was assigned this line, it doesn't say it just goes away automatically. You got to have a comment period and other things that will draw out this period for a lot longer. So you can't just start tomorrow, but maybe, just maybe, Joe, we could start in 3 months. That would certainly help, although it won't affect the prices today. But one thing I will say too, Joe, is that oil prices and gasoline prices, those are based on futures markets, right? Not just on the spot price today. Right. So it depends on what the supply and demand are going to be in the future. And so if you could start to relieve some of this pressure on energy exploration, on refining capacity today, that would help to reduce the prices for the future and therefore help in some capacity to what's going on at the pump.
0: It's Vance Ginn, love having him on, former chief economist of the Trump White House, host of Let People Prosper podcast. Is it called Let People Prosper Show or just Let People Prosper?
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0: Okay, go and check him out where you get your podcast, Let People Prosper Show podcast. I'm going to get into Let People Prosper in a second, what we're seeing from Mamdani, what we're seeing on TikTok with people wanting 5% from billionaires, like that's going to solve the world's problems. Yeah. I want to talk about that coming up. But I want to finish with gas and oil with you this way. You're right, more refining capacity. You're right, the heavy crude versus the light crude. I get it. We're able to refine in the Gulf area, the heavy stuff. Where do we get that? We have the light crude. They have the heavy crude in Canada. We should be getting it from them. The Venezuela oil is going to be included in this. I just don't like that it jumps up and down depending on what's going on in the Strait. Now, when you were in the White House and there were economic issues, and again, the first Trump economy was very good. Right now, we're still waiting to see. But what was being spoken about within the four walls? Were people going, okay, Americans are starting to freak out because gas is this level, or because heating is that level, or because internet isn't available here? Were there conversations like that with you as the chief economist where it was said to you, what are they worried about right now and how do we fix it? Because we're worried about gas prices right now.
1: Right. No, definitely. Whenever you're seeing what's going on in the world and you look at the surveys and you look at polls of what's happening, the president wanted to be briefed on those particular issues. And so I needed to be aware of what's going on with gasoline prices. But you're also right that, look, gasoline prices were pretty low during the Trump years.
0: They were.
1: Really the increase during the Biden years. We had major oil exploration that was happening. And so the refineries had the ability to refine that down into gasoline from wherever it was coming from. And we started to become a net exporter. And so that helped to keep prices down at the pump and other places. But we were always looking at different ways to bring down the cost of living for consumers. That was always on top of President Trump's mind in the first administration. I'm sure it is this time as well. It's got to be very frustrating for those in the White House right now that gasoline prices are so high. I think they're making the argument that, well, the cost of what's happening with Iran is worth it, but this is a trade-off. This is a tension, and I think we're feeling some of that when you look at polls and surveys by Americans saying that affordability is their top concern, even when I think the president's trying to do some things to bring it down on the other side of it.
0: Did you see the ridiculous video that Kamala Harris made standing in front of some gasoline sign at a gas station talking about Trump's war of choice caused this? I mean, that's pretty rich from somebody who we have the highest gas prices on average today, highest since June of 2022, when it was $5.02 on average under Biden and Harris. I found it to be very, very rich. So just to end with that, the war, the operation, whatever the hell it is, ends tomorrow. Gas prices plummet. Do we see the price of a barrel just go down like crazy or not?
1: Yes, I think it will, because that reduces the uncertainty and it brings the supply back online in a faster way.
0: You and I think agree on the Fed. I think it's ridiculous that we have some private entity that can build billions of dollars worth of palaces for itself that really was built in the early, 1900s to protect bankers only. Wasn't really about us. We borrow money from them, then they tell us what the interest rate's going to be. I think the whole thing's a sham. That said, it exists. Jerome Powell is the guy that President Trump is done with, although he appointed him. And he doesn't even want Powell to be on the board. Is he still going to be on the board? And if so, why can't a president who appoints them get rid of them?
1: Yeah, for your latter question, I mean, that's just part of how the Fed policy works and the laws that were set in place back in 1913, and they've changed some over time. But basically, you have a term that you, he was already on the, Jerome Powell was already on the board before that, right? Before he was Fed chair. So he can serve out the remainder of his term as one of the governors. And he has said he's going to. So I think he'll still be on the board. But that also means that the president can't just remove him given those laws. Now, maybe you could change the laws and do something else. Then that's a whole different story. But as far as I can see right now, Jerome Powell will remain on the board as a governor, and Kevin Warsh will come in as the Fed chair, which, you know, Joe, I'm really excited about Kevin Warsh. He's been talking a better game about the Federal Reserve's balance sheet, which is what I've been focusing on for a while, which is still like $6.7 trillion, about 21% of GDP. That's got to come down for us to have less distortion in the markets, less inflation throughout the economy. And I agree with you. The Fed should not exist. We should end the Fed, as Ron Paul talked about so eloquently for so many years. But if we're not going to get there, we need strict rules. And because we got to put them in a box. They're putting us in a box with more inflation and all this other nonsense going on. They need to be doing less. And I think by removing some of those assets on the Fed's balance sheet, we will help to remove and reduce their ability to manipulate markets.
0: Well, why did Jerome Powell fall out of Trump's favor? And do you agree with Trump that Powell was doing a bad job?
1: Yes, I agree he's doing a bad job. I don't know that we always agree on why. I think interest rates probably should have been a little bit higher. He probably shouldn't have added so much, you know, to the balance sheet of the Fed compared to what Trump wanted, you know, lower interest rates. But regardless, I think that, you know, Powell lost favor whenever inflation started going up at a rapid rate. And he was put in a bad situation. And some of this is from Congress, right, Joe, is that they've been overspending. And so in order to keep interest rates lower, he had to monetize the debt. He had to go out and buy a lot of that treasury debt, which increased inflation. And so now we have this catch-22 situation where, you know, look, at the end of the day, I just don't think Jerome Powell is the right fit for the Fed chair. And I'm hopeful that Kevin Warsh will be.
0: I'm going to ask you a question that I may have asked you before, and I apologize if I did. What was it that triggered Congress and this government, and it's got to be a long time ago, there's been a deficit since I've been alive, I think, what made them think they could spend money they didn't have? I mean, it used to be if you wanted to go to war, you had to sell war bonds. It used to be if you needed money to build something, you had to raise the money to build something. When did it happen? Was there an inflection point where they said, why don't we just spend what we don't have and see what happens?
1: Well, and I'm hopeful that Kevin Warsh will be.
0: I'm going to ask you a question that I may have asked you before, and I apologize if I did. What was it that triggered Congress and this government, and it's got to be a long time ago, there's been a deficit since I've been alive, I think, what made them think they could spend money they didn't have? I mean, it used to be if you wanted to go to war, you had to sell war bonds. It used to be if you needed money to build something, you had to raise the money to build something. When did it happen? Was there an inflection point where they said, why don't we just spend what we don't have and see what happens?
1: Well, if you look back over time, you're right.

0: years we ran surpluses, and the debt was pretty low compared, especially compared to GDP.
1: Right.
0: It really started, I think, in like 1971, 72, when Nixon took us off the gold window. And when that happened, that gave the Federal Reserve a lot more ammunition to buy more of the debt and increase the money supply because it wasn't backed in any way, shape, or form by gold. And then that contributed to this inflationary cycle, along with giving more room for Congress to spend more than it brings in. But the other part of this is that you got to think about 1965, right? Where Medicare and Medicaid were put in place in this quote-unquote war on poverty by LBJ,
1: right.
0: That massively increased the size and scope of government spending. And then that contributed to more spending higher than revenue, more deficits and more debt. And then you add that into the 1971, whenever Nixon took us off the gold window, and you've got this double problem, double whammy, if you will, of more incentive to spend and monetize the debt, leading to more inflationary pressure and less economic growth and higher deficits for the future. So it did start well before then, but those were two really big areas that I think contributed to the deficits and debt and inflation that we have today.
1: By what authority did Nixon say, we're not going to have our paper dollars backed by gold? What's it backed by? It's really not worth anything unless the Fed says it's worth this or it's worth that. I mean, did he have the authority to do that? Was that legal for him to say, we're not going to back up our currency with tangible, actual precious metals?
0: Well, he had the authority, and he did it.
1: I know he did it.
0: I'm not a legal expert, and I would think that there should have been more pushback from him doing that at the time.
1: Right.
0: But here we are. We still have this fiat currency system that's not backed by any gold at all, and it's backed by government debt. So that's why I think these two go together, right? When you have a fiat currency system like we have today, and you have deficits and debt that can increase, and the Fed just buys that debt, they both work together. And unfortunately, I think we've got to come down to saying spending is the problem and the Federal Reserve's balance sheet's a problem, or we're not going to get control over this deficits and debt, and therefore we're going to have many more problems throughout our economy.
1: It is Vanskin. Go to Vanskin.com, VanceGinn.com. 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Let People Prosper Show podcast. Let me ask you about Operation or Project Economic Fury. I wasn't really that well-versed in it until Marco Rubio got into it more yesterday. We played that here on the show. What specifically is the United States government and the military doing, I guess it's the government, doing to cause economic fury on Iran, and is it working?
0: Yeah, it was something I was watching yesterday with Secretary Marco Rubio, and their economy's taking a hit. And Iran's economy has taken a hit for years, right? They're right. The top echelon. They are doing well, like many socialist, communist, dictatorship type of countries. But most people are in poverty. And I think that's why you started to see the protests when you did and things of that nature. And so their economy is still getting hit hard today. As this war, this project or whatever you want to call it has been going on. And I don't see that changing, especially with the Strait of Hormuz being closed. And that's where they did a lot of their trading and transactions that, you know, that's also slowing down a lot of their economic activity. So my guess is that this will not stop until the operations there cease as well, which of course goes back to Iran. Are they going to stop the nuclear proliferation and nuclear wars? It doesn't seem like they're willing to do that. So what is going to be the next step? I'm concerned though, Joe, that I'm hopeful that we get out of there sooner rather than later. We saw what happened with Iraq, as we didn't have a solid plan of when we went in and how we were going to get out.
1: Right.
0: I'm a little concerned too that may happen here in Iran. I'm hopeful that given the new administration and everything else compared to the George W. Bush administration back then, that this will be an improvement. But I'm not sure yet because we've been going at this for a while, and I'm not sure exactly what the end game is going to be.
1: Yeah, we don't want another Iraq. We don't want another Afghanistan. We didn't know what the rules of engagement were in Afghanistan anymore. We were just there for 20 years. Then we left with our tail between our legs. Go to Vanskin.com, Vanskin.com, VanceGinn.com. Go check him out. Former White House chief economist under Trump the first time, and really has some great ideas. We talk more about Jerome Powell. 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We go on to talk about the global economy, how that affects us. Can you get a new refinery in short term, not wait 30 years? 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Stay here.

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14: Always amazing information with Vance Ginn. We appreciate him coming by as always. Next hour is going to be Judge Roy Altman from South Florida. He's a guy who's been taking fellow judges to Israel to stamp out a lot of the mis and disinformation out there about the Holy Land, and also to have them go with, and conservatives and liberals both are going, it's not just one side or the other, have them go and actually see, feel, touch the center of so many religious beliefs, whether you be Jewish or Christian or Muslim. A lot of that centered right there in Israel. So pretty interesting conversation. He's got a new book out about it and about the history of that nation. 833-JOE-PAGS, 833-563-7247, joepags.com. That full interview with Brianna Morello from yesterday where the judge apologized to the alleged bad guy for the White House Correspondents' Dinner, that's up on YouTube. Go check it out. Keep it here.
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21: I'm Michael Toscano. The springtime snowstorm in the Rocky Mountains could end up being the biggest of the season, with schools across the region canceled or delayed today and tens of thousands of homes and businesses without power. CBS News meteorologist Rob Marciano is monitoring.
22: This is turning out to be a historic snow event for Colorado, and these are the impacts. Mostly slushy snow across the roadways of Denver, but you get up just a little bit of elevation in and around Estes Park, and that's where we found some of the highest totals, approaching 3 feet in some of those areas there.
21: Thunderstorms heading from southern Virginia to Louisiana may be severe and capable of damaging wind gusts, hail, and even a tornado. President Trump is threatening Iran with a new wave of bombing if a deal is not reached that includes opening the critical Strait of Hormuz. BBC's Ione Wells reports from Jerusalem.
23: Both sides have hinted that a deal could be edging closer, without much detail of what it would entail. Iran's foreign ministry says the U.S. proposal, which hasn't been publicly outlined, is still being considered.
21: A Hanta virus outbreak on a cruise ship in the Atlantic Ocean that killed three people is raising questions about how the rare, often fatal illness could have spread among passengers and crew. More from CBS News medical correspondent Dr. Celine Gounder on those currently sick.
24: Could they, in theory, come home safely? Yes. The risk of spreading this on a flight is very low. They would need to be near a hospital that has a heart-lung bypass machine, because that's what you need when you get really sick with Hanta virus.
21: Gasoline prices across the U.S. surged to an average of $4.54 a gallon of regular today, the highest since 2022, says AAA. It's even much higher in California.
25: AAA says the average price for a gallon of gas in Mono County is over $7 a gallon. This man is driving a diesel through western states and says he's avoiding that price by staying prepared.
26: I carry fuel containers, 5 gallon containers, several of them. I fill them up where it's the cheapest.
25: Drivers in many states say they are trying to travel less for groceries to save some money. Allison Keyes, CBS News.
21: The U.S. Supreme Court is heading into its busiest time of the year for announcing major decisions. CBS News chief legal correspondent Jan Crawford spoke with Justice Neil Gorsuch.
27: The court is a frequent target of President Trump, who appointed Gorsuch 9 years ago.
28: Does a justice owe a president loyalty?
29: No. My loyalty is the Constitution and laws of the United States. That's the oath I took.
1: It's really just that simple.
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21: This is CBS News.
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0: 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To talk to Joe, call 888-941-PAGS. 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
1: Hi, great to have you. Thanks. I appreciate you stopping by along with Sam and Polo. It is the Joe Pags Show. Thanks. Appreciate you stopping by. Bottom of this hour will be Judge Roy Altman. He is a South Florida judge, and he's a guy who's taking people over to Israel to teach them about the history of the place. And he also wrote a book about it, and I want you to go and check that out as well. It's a really cool conversation. I like when I can ask somebody a question, they go for a while. He does that, and he's very, very intelligent. He's got a lot of great information that you're going to want to hear, including we get into stuff like, well, nobody there is really an Arab Jew. They're all from Eastern Europe. Really? And we talk about that. What is the history of that region? Why do people keep saying, let's go back to the 67 borders, when you have the 67 borders until you attacked? And then the borders changed because Israel won. So we talk about a lot of that and then some. And also, why are there so many people online now saying things that are demonstrably either untrue or so horribly negative about Israel without any backing? They just say it like it's real and they don't know. So we get into that with Judge Roy Altman coming up. Do not miss a second of that. Sam, see if you can find me something on this. I believe it was Tennessee last night, and I could be wrong about that. It might be a different state. Actually, it wasn't. It was Indiana. In Indiana last night, there were primary elections, or there were runoffs or something. I think there were runoffs. And many incumbent Republicans in Indiana lost to Republican challengers that were all endorsed by Trump. It was like five of them. Something like that. And I think Indiana woke up today and went, oh, damn, there is a sea change going on. We talk about rhinos all the time. By the way, don't spell it rhino, R-H-I-N-O. It's R-I-N-O. It means Republican in name only, rhino. There are a lot of people out there that do fit that bill. They say they're Republican. They say they're conservative. And then they pull a Susan Collins. Or then they pull a Lisa Murkowski. And they just seriously aren't. In fact, John Fetterman is more Republican or more conservative than a lot of these people that call themselves Republican or conservative, and they're really not. Sam, you get something on that?
2: Yes, I just sent you the story.
1: Okay, because this really does show there's still power with the people. And the fact that some don't think there is kind of weird. Yeah, that's some sort of subscription site, Sam. I can't get into that. I don't have time to go click on fire hydrants and crosswalks to prove that I'm human and not a robot. But we'll get into that in a second. It's time that people really did take note that if you say you're going to do something and then you don't do it and you're a conservative for a long time or a Republican for a long time, you just got to pass. You did. You got to pass. And that pass was, we're still going to keep on voting for you because you've been there for a long time. There were a bunch of incumbents last night that did not make it out. And I think that's pretty good. And I'm glad, because I want them to be on notice that we're not just going to sit by and let you do it. Now, when it comes to it, there are a lot of people in the state of Texas, where I am, who think that John Cornyn is a rhino. They call him that. I've had him on my show a couple of times recently, and certainly we've interviewed Senator Cornyn for a long time on this. We've interviewed Senator Cornyn for a long time on this show. But I'm not afraid to say, did you put an ad out in Spanish in advocating for amnesty? And he said, well, that was backing the president. He wanted to get DACA so he can get the wall built, and I sided with him. Well, it turns out in 2022, he also talked about giving people who are here as DACA recipients citizenship or a pathway anyway. Office. That was when the Biden administration was in, and they were not building the wall. In fact, they were selling the wall parts. So that's interesting to me. There's a story that Sam just sent me, and who's this from? University of Houston? Yeah. University of Houston did a poll, and if you wonder who's leading in Texas, and those of you around the country should care, and the reason why you should care is there are only 100 senators. So every single senator that goes there, you're going to want to know if he or she is going to do your bidding, if he or she is going to act like they believe in, you know, our culture, Judeo-Christian values. Are they going to go forth and actually do something that's conservative in nature or do something that's Republican in nature? Or are you going to do something, say you're one thing, but you do something completely different? Here's the story. Texas Republican primary runoff elections 2026. The March 2026 Texas Republican primary races in Texas were expensive and often contentious, with some party nominations left undecided. Without surpassing the 50% threshold needed to avoid a runoff, a number of statewide candidates a number of statewide candidates are facing off on May 26th, so 20 days from today, by the way, primary runoff election. The top of the May ballot with incumbent will Senator John Cornyn overcome the challenge from Texas Attorney General Ken Paxton? What issues are most concerned? What to, making a decision of whom to support? What are you going to do? Basically, is what they're asking. So of likely voters, this is interesting. Of likely Republican primary voters in the runoff, 48% say Paxton, 45% say John Cornyn, 7% undecided. Now, this is not counting those who are planning on voting for James Tallarico, who's a fake Christian out there lying about what Jesus said and did and so on. But he's a very, very smooth liar, so that's going to be a problem. But when it just comes to Republicans, Paxton up by 3 over Cornyn, who's at 45, Paxton at 48, unsure is at 7, so clearly the unsure is going to decide who the next Senate candidate from the Republican side will be in the great state of Texas. 7% undecided, that is a big deal. It's a very big deal. So, I mean, at the end of the day, you've got a situation where you can actually, and I'm just bringing up right now, bringing up the story out of Indiana. At the end of the day, you can actually, in fact, make a difference in the Senate makeup. Now, I'm saying this not to make you send money to Ken Paxton or to send money to John Cornyn, but I want you to understand something if you're a Republican or a conservative. I want you to understand something. James Tallarico raised like $27 million in a month. They think they smell blood, does the Democrat Party in the state of Texas. They really think they have a chance, and guess what? They do. So you've got to see what they did in Indiana and then make the decision if you can do the same thing in Texas. Now, I don't know if outside money went into Indiana, but a lot of Tallarico's money came from outside of Texas. So again, if you want to ensure something that, you know, goes on in the Senate that you want to go on, you want it to be more conservative, more Republican, maybe you take a look at a place like Texas where there's a real challenge to a pretty dominantly Republican seat that's been that way for more than 30 years. Here's a story out of Indiana. Trump makes Indiana Republicans pay for opposing redistricting. This is from Tiago Ventura over at Time Magazine. A slate of candidates backed by President Donald Trump won several state Senate races in Indiana on Tuesday, yesterday, after incumbent Republicans opposed the president's push to redraw the state's political maps. Trump endorsed a series of primary challengers against GOP lawmakers who resisted his efforts to redistrict Indiana ahead of the 2026 midterm elections. Of the 7 Trump-backed challengers, 5 defeated Republicans who had been voted against, redrawing the state's congressional maps last year. One incumbent held on, while a 7th race remained too close to call. Indiana Republican Senator Jim Banks, an ally of Trump, described the results as a big night for MAGA in Indiana. Proud to have helped elect more conservative Republicans to the Indiana State Senate, he said. The races became a major focus for Trump, who viewed them as a test of his influence over the Republican Party, and the GOP-controlled Indiana State Senate rejected his push for redistricting. Indiana Republican Governor Mike Braun, another Trump ally in the state, framed the results as a victory for the president and those who backed him. Historic night for Indiana, as Republicans stood with me and President Trump to nominate some great America first conservatives, he said. Boom. Here you go. If you're a Republican, and you see how completely skewed the districts are in so many states, and you didn't take the opportunity to fix that in your own state, you shouldn't have that office. Because throughout New England, they have no problem having no Republican representation. In California, they have no problem with 17% Republican representation for 40% Republican voters. They have no problem with that. In Illinois, redrawing lines that look like an anaconda just to have a district that doesn't support anybody who happens to be red politically. So you have the opportunity in Indiana. I can't think of what the good reason would be for you to say, we'd rather not redistrict. Why not? I mean, you're butted up against a state in Illinois that is gerrymandered to hell like crazy. Why wouldn't you redistrict if you had the opportunity? And I think that the lack of representation for Republicans in this country is pretty sick. It is. In some of the most populated states in this land, little to no Republican representation. It's not okay. So is this a sign that the midterms could go better? If President Trump comes out and endorses somebody, is that going to automatically help them? Or might it hurt them? Remember, we had Chad Bianco on the other day, the sheriff of Riverside County, California, who's running for governor of California. He and Steve Hilton are the two Republicans that might end up facing off for the actual job in the general in California. He said he thinks that Steve Hilton was hurt by President Trump's endorsement. I find that to be interesting. In a state like California, does that hurt? In a state like Illinois, does that hurt? In a state like New York or New Jersey or Massachusetts, does that hurt? If President Trump says, I'm supporting this person? Because clearly in Indiana it helped, and it helped a lot. Now, does that mean they're going to win the actual job? I don't know. I don't know the politics of Indiana well enough to know that. But I find it very, very interesting that the president chimes in, gets that done, and there you go. It looks like Vivek Ramaswamy has a good chance to become the next Ohio governor. I find this to be very interesting. I do. We like Vivek. He used to come on all the time. We have not had him on in a long time. Just can't seem to catch up with the guy, but I'm a supporter of him being the Ohio governor for sure. Here's the story from NBC News. Vivek Ramaswamy wins GOP nomination for governor in Ohio. The 2024 presidential hopeful with close ties to Trump advances to the general election, NBC News projects, to face Democrat Amy Acton, who led the state's COVID response. Well, that's not good for her. You led the state's COVID response. Henry J. Gomez wrote this. Businessman Vivek Ramaswamy has won Ohio's Republican primary for governor. NBC News projects advancing to what could be an expensive and competitive general election in a state that's been brutal for Democrats in recent elections. Amy Acton, a former state health director, won the Democratic nomination Tuesday without opposition. Ramaswamy, 40, defeated Casey how would you say that, Sam?
2: Pushed?
1: Polo, P-U-T-S-C-H.
3: Putch.
1: I mean, I don't want to say putz, because that's a different thing.
3: Right.
1: Saying you're, what are you saying? Push?
2: Pushed.
1: Pushed?
2: I mean, we're in America, pushed.
1: Stop it. Hey, Polo's adjusting. So there you go. It's P-U-T-S-C-H. Push. Something like that. A political novice known for his car guy videos on YouTube pushes campaign played out largely through social media missives, some of them targeting Ramaswamy's Indian American heritage. A third GOP candidate, Heather Hill, was removed from the ballot under a provision in state law that her running mate for lieutenant governor withdrew from the race. Quote, I know the American dream exists because I've lived it right here in the state where I was born and raised, Ramaswamy said. In a statement after his victory was called, we're going to revive that American dream in Ohio once again with lower costs, bigger paychecks, better schools for all Ohioans. I am grateful to everyone who helped us win today's election by historic margins, and I look forward to a decisive victory again in November. I mean, I like the guy. He's young. He's very wealthy, so he has lived the American dream. Extremely smart. He's a musician. He's a very good piano player, very accomplished piano player. I like Vivek. I hope he does very well in November. It'd be good to have somebody who understands America first, understands the opportunity in this land of plenty. I want to see somebody who I think he's going to stick to his guns when it comes to being conservative, when it comes to being America first, and certainly believing in MAGA, and he's going to have support and help from the guy in the White House as well. I think that would be very good. So interesting political time. Again, if you're in Texas and you didn't vote in the primary, what's the matter with you? 11% Republican turnout. You're going to have to turn out for this runoff on May 26th, or you're just going to sit back and sit on the sidelines and watch somebody get the nomination who you might not want to get the nomination. Then you can't really complain about it. You got to go do something. And then you got to have somebody who's strong and has great backing, a groundswell of backing in Texas and beyond to beat Tallarico. He's going to be formidable in November. You got to be very careful of this guy. 833-JOE-PAGS, 833-563-7247, joepags.com. Scroll down, click on contact. 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We're back after this.
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0: great to have you. Thanks. I appreciate you stopping by. There's a lot going on. Lots to get to. The Joe Pag Show for your Wednesday. Thanks a lot for being here. Now, many of you probably have heard this story. If you're in Texas, you're out of Texas, you might not have. There was a Texas water park that was going to be holding a Muslim-only day. Muslim-only day. Now, if you're privately owned and somebody rents out your place for a day, I might not love that you're doing it for one religion and nobody else, but nothing I can really do about that. I mean, if you're holding a private venue and a Muslim wedding is going to happen or something, you can do that. You'd have Muslims only, whatever. You're allowed to if it's a private thing. The problem is this water park gets over $500,000 in grants from the state of Texas. Texas water park changes Muslim-only event after Governor Abbott threatens to pull $530,000 in state grants. Eid celebration at city-owned water park now billed as an all-are-welcome and a modest dress-only event. I don't even know you can do modest dress-only. What does that mean? You can't wear a bikini at a water park? I mean, what does that mean? You can't wear a Speedo, which is, of course, all I wear. Duh. What? What, Sam? What's the issue?
1: Ew.
0: What?
1: No. Fake news.
0: What do you mean? Polo knows what I'm talking about. Anyway. Polo's like, how do I get involved? You can't do that. It's a state-owned park. It gets $530,000 a year in money from people in Texas. You don't have a Muslim-only day. You don't do that. You don't have an exclusive Christian-only day or Jewish-only day. You don't do that. And you certainly don't say modest dress day. What is that? Well, that's something that falls into a certain religious belief. And sorry, that's not okay. So they've canceled this because governor made his views on this very, very clear. A Muslim-only event at a taxpayer-funded Texas water park has been changed to say all are welcome while encouraging guests to dress moderately. After criticism and threats by Governor Greg Abbott to pull public safety grants, a local Islamic group rented out the Epic Waters Indoor Water Park for its annual Dallas-Fort Worth Epic Eid celebration June 1st. A flyer for the event originally stated that the gathering was a Muslim-only event that required a modest dress code. Amid the backlash, the organizer of the event, Amina Knight, I think, said the event was about creating a space where individuals and families, particularly those who value modest dress and a modest environment, can come together and enjoy a recreational setting comfortably, end quote. The new poster removes Muslim-only event and now says modest dress only and replaces the phrase for Muslims only with all are welcome. In response to the feedback, we've updated our materials to clearly reflect that this is a modest dress only event centered around a respectful and family friendly environment, she wrote in a message on the event website. The event is the third being held at Epic Waters, a city owned water park funded in part by a voter approved 0.25% sales tax in the DFW suburb of Grand Prairie. Initially, the event advertised a Muslim-only event admission policy that featured halal food in a private prayer area. Women are required to dress in burkinis, and men are required to wear swim trunks and shirts. Yeah, no. Okay, when we come back, it's going to be Judge Roy Altman. Keep it here.
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5: CBS News Brief. The spring snowstorm in Colorado closed schools, delayed flights, and created slushy driving, says CBS meteorologist Rob Marciano.
6: Boulder, this is a top three storm for you. Nearly a foot there. Cheyenne at 8.5. Denver, you haven't seen this much snow in May in 20 years.
5: We're seeing unconfirmed tornado reports across Mississippi this evening. Correspondent Nancy Cortez reports potential progress in Iran-U.S. talks.
2: This wouldn't be some big overarching deal over Iran's nuclear program. It would simply say we are agreeing to talk about Iran's nuclear program, about U.S. sanctions on Iran, about frozen Iranian assets, and all the rest.
5: The deadly Hatta virus outbreak on a cruise ship spotlights the rare illness.
7: What makes this really hard to contain is the fact that it's on a ship and the timeline. So you have this long incubation period. You also have a period of time when people can be infectious before they show symptoms.
5: Medical correspondent Dr. Celine Gounder, CBS News Brief. I'm Michael Toscano.
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0: I don't remember any time in my life, and been around a long time now, where Israel was this much a hot-button topic. The Middle East has always been screwed up since I've been alive, and I would like to see some peace there. But the things that are being said about Israel now, is it's making people in America and around the Western civilization world take sides, and it's all very strange to me. To that point, I want to get with Judge Roy K. Altman. He, of course, is an actual judge in South Florida. He's in New York right now. You can see the skyline behind him. Judge, good to see you. How are you?
1: Nice to see you. Thanks for having me.
0: You're very welcome. The new book is called Israel on Trial, Examining the History, the Evidence, and the Law. Now, you and I just met, and I think we're going to become fast friends because I'm sure that we agree on a lot. And I think we also have similar backgrounds. You're now working in South Florida. That's where I grew up. You're now sitting in New York. It's where I'm from. I'm now in San Antonio, where you'll be very soon. So we can talk about all that later. Let's talk about why I feel the way I do about Israel, and I want your thoughts on it. My grandfather was from Italy. And he was very, very pro-Israel. And I didn't get it. I was growing up. I'd say, Grandpa, and it was a very thick accent. He said, but Joey, these are the chosen people and in the promised land. I said, what are you talking about? I thought the promised land was heaven. No. The promised land is Israel, and it was promised to those people that God chose. So that's the premise from where I come. I don't know why everybody who wants to make, you know, a clickbait is saying that Benjamin Netanyahu is this, and Israel's trying to take over that, and they won't leave Lebanon alone, and they really hate Christians in Israel. So let's take it from the premise, you know, by which I grew up. That's really what it is, biblically, is it not?
1: You know, I'll tell you a story. I started taking federal judges on trips to Israel after October 7th. What happened was I was traveling all over the country giving speeches at churches of every denomination in almost all 50 states about Israel's ancient past, its painful present, its hopes for a brighter future. And every time I'd be at a church or a school or a college in a state across this great country, people would come up to me and say, hey, I'm a federal judge in this community, and I'd like to go to Israel and see for myself what's going on there. And so I started a program with two friends of mine to take federal judges from all across the country, non-Jews, who'd never been to Israel before, to Israel. And we've taken a bunch of trips, and we've taken about 10% of the entire federal judiciary in America, and have enough money in the foundation now to take every federal judge whoever wants to go forever. And on one of these trips, we went to the city of David. And you know, of course, that when Jesus came down from Nazareth, he came, first of all, he was traveling as a Jewish man in a fully Jewish kingdom.
0: Right.
1: That was ruled by Jewish kings and priests going back thousands of years in the Holy Land of Israel, the same land where Jews still rule and govern today. And he came down to Jerusalem to talk to the Pharisees and the priests who were and the money changers who were not following the letter of Jewish law in the temple. But before he came to the temple, he had to do something everyone had to do, and that was something we Jews still do routinely before important events in our lives, weddings, etc. And that is, you have to ritually bathe in the mikveh. And the mikveh where he bathed was called the Siloam Pool. And he walked the Siloam or pilgrimage road up from the Siloam Pool to the Temple Mount. And it was about 650 or 700 meters from the edge of the Siloam Pool to the Temple Mount. Now, for decades, the Palestinian narrative was that this was just Zionist and Christian fantasy land.
0: Right.
1: But about 20 years ago, digging underneath the city of Jerusalem, adjacent to the ancient city of David, archaeologists in Israel uncovered first the Siloam or pilgrimage road and then the Siloam Pool itself. And it is, in fact, about 650 to 700 meters from the edge of the Siloam Pool to the Temple Mount. And when we, the judges, were down in the tunnel where the excavations were taking place, it's deep and it's dark down there and the rocks are sweating. It's wet and dank. One of our judges said to the Israeli tour guide, hey, how far down would I have to go in order to see and touch the stones that Jesus himself would have walked on? And the Israeli tour guide said, no, you don't understand. These are the stones. And at that, several of our judges got down on our hands and knees and started touching the stones. You see, and one of the amazing things that happened there that we all recognized in that moment was that all these judges had come to Israel in the middle of a war, by the way,
0: yeah,
1: a war that Israel did not start and never wanted. in order to stand shoulder to shoulder with the Jewish people and with the one Jewish state in the world and with America's most important geostrategic ally in the world. But they had left that tunnel, understanding viscerally that they had actually come for their own people and their own heritage and their own religious tradition, because you can't help but understand when you're in the Jewish state of Israel that there's no country in the Middle East that preserves and protects or spends as much money or energy protecting the Christian holy sites as Israel does today. In fact, if you go, as we always do, to the Church of the Holy Sepulchre, to the Garden of Gethsemane, up the Via Dolorosa, you will see that Israel has spent more money on preserving its Christian holy sites every single year than it does on almost anything else, any other holy sites in the country, apart from the Western Wall itself. Israel cares deeply about its Christian citizens, and for Christians around the world, Israel is the one place, not Syria, not Iraq, not anywhere in Arabia, certainly not the Palestinians, that are spending money and allowing, for example, the Church of the Holy Sepulchre to be governed by six Christian denominations. Remember, the Church of the Holy Sepulchre is not governed by any Jewish denomination. It has been handed over to six Christian denominations in the Jewish state of Israel to have them govern it for themselves. The point is that when Christians leave Israel, they understand viscerally that this is their home, the Holy Land, that this is their city, the holy ancient city of David.
0: The book is called Israel on Trial, Examining the History, the Evidence, and the Law. It is Judge Roy K. Altman. Go follow him, Roy K. Altman, over on X. I was going to ask three questions or four questions as you were speaking, but you answered all of them before I asked them. So I didn't have to, because I was going to say, why not just tell them? Why not educate them here? Why bring them there? Why did you need to have them touch those stones and smell that air and have their feet walk that path? But it makes sense. It was all very visceral. It became real for them. And as you were saying it, it reminded me of my friend Charlie Kirk. May he rest in peace. I remember somebody challenging him on Israel at one of these sit downs where he was doing debates on campus. And he said, because I've been there and I've seen it and I felt it and I lived where Jesus was from. I mean, he was that firm in his stance on that. We can talk in a bit about how disgusting it is that people are trying to pretend like he hated Israel by the end, which there is no evidence to suggest that. But I'm glad that you said all of that. It made my job easier. So let me ask you this, because I know that you took liberal and conservative judges. Was there a difference in their reaction?
1: You know, not really. I think one of the things about taking federal judges to Israel is that, you know, judges, you spend your entire life devoted to a system of laws and justice, right? You care deeply about the country and the community. That's why we've devoted our entire lives to serving the country and our community in this way. And the entire order of your life is premised on evidence, on applying basic legal fairness and the legal rules to complicated disputes. And so what I think happens is when judges, I won't speak for all of them, but when judges come to Israel, having devoted their entire life to truth and justice and evidence, and then they come back home and see the complete nonsense that's being peddled on the internet by our geostrategic enemies, and I want to talk about that, because it is no surprise that the one country that stands shoulder to shoulder with the United States, that votes with the United States more than 95% of the time at the United Nations, more than any other country in the world, that buys American military products. Remember, we don't give Israel anything. They buy it with their money.
0: Right.
1: And they facilitate the American economy when they do that. They stimulate jobs. They create thousands of jobs in the American military tech industry. But one of the things that's amazing is every time I speak at a school or a church all over this country, naval officers and tech procurement people from the Department of War, people who know what they're talking about, not these ridiculous conspiracy theorist peddlers that are on the internet that you're talking about.
0: Right.
1: They come to me and they say, Judge, you have no idea how right you are. We sell a piece of military equipment to Israel and they do something we can't do. They battle test it and in real time send us back assessments of how it is doing in the wars that need to be fought and won in the 21st century. Remember, Israel is at war against much bigger and supposedly scarier foes.
0: Right.
1: Hundreds of millions of people surrounding it bent on its destruction. And then a couple of years after it gets the technology, Israel sends it back to the American military. And these naval officers and tech procurement folks would tell me, and it's unrecognizable to us because it's 10 times better and more prepared for the wars of the future than it was when we first sold it to them. If we mean to avoid the mistakes of the Civil War and World War I and World War II, where our technologies were much more advanced than our tactics were, where hundreds of thousands of American boys had to die because we were still fighting the last war instead of the war that's coming in the future, then we need countries like Israel who are fighting the wars of the future and winning them with the technology that we will need in order to save American lives. But the point is that when we take these judges and they come back and they see this crazy delta, this incongruity between what's truly happening in Israel and what's happening here on the internet back home in our supposedly sacred spaces, our Western institutions, that incongruity is so hard to stomach. It's so difficult to understand that it really transforms them and makes them advocates in some ways for the truth. And, you know, one of the things that happened a few weeks ago, I was in New York at a synagogue speaking, and two non-Jewish young men came up to me. I said, what are you guys doing here? You guys here for conversion or what? And they said, no, Judge, we just had to meet you. I said, why? They said, we were law clerks to federal judges, not Jewish, who you took to Israel, one conservative, one liberal. And they said to me, what did you do to our judges? I said, what do you mean? They said, when they came back, they were totally transformed. They had a PowerPoint presentation they would take all over their state. They would make everyone watch it to show them what the truth really was, what the evidence really, truly showed. So whether it's conservative judges or liberal judges, it doesn't matter. Judges understand the truth when they see it, and they're animated by justice when they feel it. And there is no more just or righteous cause in the world than the cause of Western civilization. Yes. And that Western civilization comes to us from the Judeo-Christian tradition, which hails from one place, and that's the state of Israel, and it comes from one land, and that's the Holy Land of Israel, which has been bequeathed to the Jewish people, and which the Jewish people have been fighting and dying to protect for the last 3,000 or 4,000 years.
0: Get his book. It's called Israel on Trial, Examining the History, the Evidence, and the Law. It is Judge Roy K. Altman. Go follow him on X, Roy K. Altman, A-L-T-M-A-N. Let's talk about keyboard extremism or the keyboard courtroom that leads to extremism. You've got people online who have taken sides, and they've been forced to take sides by pretty big creators. I can name some of them, Candace Owens, you can go down the list, Nick Fuentes, you can go down the list. Tucker Carlson now has gone nuts. I don't know why they've decided to go the way that they've gone, but they've made Israel the boogeyman. So I guess the first tip of the spear of this question has to be, why is it so easy in their mind on X, Roy K. Altman, A-L-T-M-A-N? Let's talk about keyboard extremism or the keyboard courtroom that leads to extremism. You've got people online who have taken sides, and they've been forced to take sides by pretty big creators. I can name some of them, Candace Owens, you can go down the list, Nick Fuentes, you can go down the list, Tucker Carlson now has gone nuts. I don't know why they've decided to go the way that they've gone, but they've made Israel the boogeyman. So I guess the first tip of the spear of this question has to be, why is it so easy in their minds to make Israel the boogeyman?

0: who are ingesting it, why are they so quick to believe it?
1: Well, the first thing to understand is that at its core, this is an anti-American ideology.
0: Okay.
1: And this is really important to get. When we're in a courtroom, we always scrutinize the incentives of the party that's providing us with the information, right? We bring a witness to the courtroom and the witness says X, Y, and Z, the defendant is guilty of this crime, whatever. We don't just end the trial there, right? I mean, that would be totally unjust
0: right.
1: and unfair. We allow the other side's lawyer to come in and say, well, isn't it true, sir, that you got immunity from the government in exchange for your testimony?
0: Right.
1: Isn't it true, sir, that your wife, who was illegally here, received a visa to be able to remain here in order for you to testify for the government? You know, that kind of thing. Now, in the end, we may still believe the witness, but we should know. We deserve to know what the witness's incentive structures are.
0: Yes.
1: Well, so much of the information that is permeating our society, especially on TikTok, owned by America's biggest geostrategic enemy and rival, especially on Al Jazeera and all run by the Muslim Brotherhood, America's probably second most important geostrategic enemy and rival,
0: right.
1: and then millions of Russian and Iranian internet bots is coming from our geostrategic enemies. And so we have to think to ourselves, what are their incentive structures? Well, if they're looking at their side of the 50-yard line, I played football in college, so I like football analogies.
0: Right.
1: If we're on their side of the 50-yard line, which is important to be on, right? If we're going to win this war, this struggle, we got to think like them. We got to look around and we see the Chinese army. It's a big, bad army, very potent, but there are risks, right? It's never been battle tested. Their economy is shrinking every year vis-a-vis the United States economy. And third, because of their demographic problem, the one-child policy, there is a lingering question. Will Chinese mothers be willing to stomach sending their only sons off to fight a war for a far-off island somewhere in the ocean? Who knows? You don't know. I don't know. And the Chinese government doesn't know. And that's a scary,
0: right.
1: unknown thing. Then you look around, you see Russia bogged down with a demographic problem of its own, no children in their future. By the way, it's really important to note that Israel begets more children every year than any Western democracy in the world. You could tell a lot about a country, about its where it's going, by whether it's willing to be optimistic about its own future by bringing children into the world. Russia and China have the opposite problem. No children, no future. And you see Russia getting totally bogged down in a war in Ukraine against a supposedly much smaller and weaker foe. And then you've got Iran. Its financial economy totally on the verge of collapse, unable to sell its oil because of the naval blockade. Its S-400 Russian defense systems rendered totally obsolete by the air force of a tiny country thousands of miles away. That's pretty disconcerting. Let's look at the other side of the 50-yard line, our side of the 50-yard line. What do they see? Well, they see America. That's the biggest, most powerful army and economy the world has ever known. But who's going to stand America in the geostrategic conflict that's coming? We've seen that the Europeans are not willing to do their share. That's just the sad reality. You could call it demographics, immigration. You could call it lack of religion, a lack of faith in their future. Whatever it is, they have fallen into a great deal of obsolescence. It's sad for those of us who love people in Europe and love European history, but it's the reality.
0: Well, so Judge, I got to stop you because I want to do a deep dive on that. It's Judge Roy K. Altman. Go to Roy K. Altman over on X. The new book is called Israel on Trial. I want to deep dive that because, as I said, my grandfather came right on a boat from Italy. He's a guy who loves this country. Well, he's gone now. He lived to be 93, but he loved the country like crazy. He always still loved his old country. He always made it seem as though we're very similar people between Europe and the United States. But something has happened. Something has changed. In the UK, you can be arrested for saying you don't want any more North African immigrants. Just saying that, you can get arrested if you say that on Facebook. There are people shutting down bridges and doing by the thousands and doing the prayer to the East, and they dare you to stop them. You've got civilization and Western culture that we've all relied on for a long time just going by the wayside, and the people seem to be complicit. So when the president says, hey, let's go get the head of the snake, let's go get Iran, this is the right thing to do, we're also going to get nukes sooner than later, we have to stop them, let's open the Strait of Hormuz, hey Spain, do you have the minesweeping ships, hey England, do you have some, hey Italy, why don't you help us out? And there's a lot more there. You're going to want to check that out when it drops on Wednesday, actually on Thursday or Friday. Keep it here. Joe Pags coming back.

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7: Gonna want to check out an entire interview with Judge Roy K. Altman. 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Keep it here.
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14: I'm Michael Toscano. President Trump is saying again that Iran wants to end the war, but he also says it's too soon for direct talks between the two nations. CBS News correspondent Natalie Brand is following that.
15: He reiterated that Iran cannot have a nuclear weapon and said that they've agreed to that. Now, we have not yet seen a response from Iran to the president's latest comments. And we do also know that the president issued another threat saying that bombing would restart at a higher intensity if they do not agree to a peace deal.
14: Oil prices sank to just under $103 a barrel today, and stock markets rallied worldwide, hoping a deal is near for tankers to deliver crude oil from the Persian Gulf again. More than 24 passengers potentially exposed to Hanta virus aboard a cruise ship disembarked almost 2 weeks ago, and some are back in the U.S. California and Georgia health officials say they are monitoring the individuals for potential infection. Correspondent Tom Hansen is following the outbreak.
16: The Dutch Foreign Ministry says those three passengers believed to be infected with the deadly Hanta virus will receive specialized medical treatment in Europe after a high-stakes evacuation off the MV Hondius. Now a debate is raging over what to do with the nearly 150 remaining passengers, just days away from reaching the Canary Islands.
14: Spain has just announced evacuation of those passengers from Tenerife in the Canary Islands will start next Monday. Unconfirmed multiple tornadoes have been reported throughout central and west Mississippi this evening as a storm system sweeps from Virginia to Louisiana with severe thunderstorms. San Francisco hotels are seeing lower booking levels than expected for the upcoming World Cup. Jeff Belisario is with the Bay Area Council Economic Institute.
17: I mean, it's not really like a Super Bowl in all of these cities. It's a big event. People will come in, but I don't think it's going to be the like massive driver of economic activity that we had really thought.
14: High costs and international tensions are blamed. Another neighborhood gathering has been marred by deadly gun violence. Correspondent Jim Crisula reports.
18: A 14-year-old boy and a 39-year-old woman were shot and killed in a dispute over an informal soccer game near an elementary school in Grand Rapids, Michigan. The woman was shot as she tried to help the boy. The 18-year-old shooting suspect ran from the scene but was later taken into police custody after witnesses identified him.
14: Crisis teams and therapists will be present when classes resume tomorrow. Six students were taken to the hospital today after taking THC-infused gummies at school in Chicago's far northern suburb of Round Lake Heights. Their conditions have stabilized and police are investigating. This is CBS News.
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0: I'm John Batchelor. I welcome Henry Sikorski, the Executive Director of the Nonproliferation Policy Education Center, reflecting where we are now with regard to the Iran suspect nuclear weapons program and the capability of building a bomb quickly. Henry, a very good evening to you. We have this from Reuters in these last hours. Iran says it is reviewing new U.S. proposal after sources say sides closing in on deal. The subhead, Iran said it was reviewing a new U.S. proposal after sources said Washington and Tehran were closing in on a one-page memorandum to end the war in the Gulf while leaving tricky issues such as Iran's nuclear program for later. What can you tell me about this one page? Good evening, Henry.
1: Good evening. It's always great being on your program. Thank you for having me on again. What we know from the public record comes less from Reuters than it does from another news source, Axios. They put out a piece today that kind of fleshed out where things stand in the thinking in this administration about what we should be asking of the Iranians on the nuclear bit. The Iranians say, we will have a moratorium and not enrich for 5 years. The president's people first said it has to be at least 20. They broke. Now we're niggling in disputes of whether it should be 12 or 15. Now, after that moratorium, the idea is, well, we'll let them enrich again, but only to 3.75%. And they have to do it above ground so we can bomb it. Well, all of this is a little cute by half, according to critics. And I guess I'd put myself in that category as a critic. And the critics point out that as soon as you allow a country to make nuclear fuel, you have to live with the possibility that at any time they can break out and build a bomb before you can do anything about it, whether you're looking at it, whether it's above ground or below ground. So for them, there is no partial pregnancy. You have to say no to making nuclear fuel for a country like Iran. So that's where we stand, and I don't know how that'll play out. Meanwhile, as I mentioned in our last program, the U.S. representative to the NPT told the Iranians and their supporters who are Chinese and Russian in New York at the review conference that's being held as we speak, that there is no inalienable right to enrich uranium. Well, apparently there's a conditional one if what Axios says is the case, that if you have a long enough moratorium, we will hold our nose and say, okie dokie.
0: I want to understand the logic of this, Henry. The administration's critic at the NPT review, which happens every 5 years, being held at the UN for a month right now, does not connect the policy he's enforcing or recommending to the rest of the signatories, consistent with the policy his own administration is now vouching.
1: Well, my wife is a retired Australian diplomat, and she pointed out, well, you may not have an inalienable right to something, but you might have a conditional right. And the argument would be is, no, they don't have an inalienable right, but if they meet certain conditions, we'll say yes. And I think that's where we're slipping into, or certainly that's where the people trying to get a deal with Iran are commanding the heights. They say, well, under certain conditions, it's okay. Now, we'll see how this plays out. I mean, I am skeptical that any agreement on the nuclear issue is in prospect anytime soon. You know, maybe you don't reach an agreement, but boy, everyone is watching, not the least of which would be Saudi Arabia, who has a nuclear cooperative agreement signed and sealed, just hasn't been presented to Congress by the White House yet, which, although it doesn't mention enrichment, they've been told, well, later we might have a follow-on agreement between the Crown Prince and the President saying, well, we'll help you enrich. So who knows how this unfolds?
0: Henry, what is the NPT fighting over? If there's a conditional right, why fight over the word inalienable? Why go through this machination that the NPT is underway?
1: Well, in fairness to the people reviewing the NPT, and including our own representative, no one has said, oh, well, there's a conditional right. at the NPT review conference yet. But you want to understand what our position is. I mean, you're raising it by the question you just, you know, threw at me. Well, you know, which is it? A right to do it or not a right to do it? Saying conditional more or less leans in the direction of, well, you got a right, you just got to go through the motions. So this is all in play right now. I mean, it's quite fascinating to watch what everyone is saying and doing.
0: It takes me to the future, which is that if you have a nuclear power station in your territory, you have a bomb as far as your adversaries are concerned. They couldn't be sure, but you've not been stopped by the NPT, even if you're a signatory, correct?
1: Well, let's be a little careful, make some distinctions. A nuclear power plant certainly produces plutonium that sits in a spent fuel pond, and it can be chemically stripped out to make bombs. An enrichment plant is a little different. It can be ramped up to make weapons material directly, but the point is similar. I'm going to allow the point. Generally, it is, I think, somewhat easier to intervene in a timely fashion with regard to military diversions of spent fuel than it is with enrichment. And, you know, that, this is, we're getting down in the weeds of technology wonkery, but the fact of the matter is, if a country has a civil nuclear program, you have to be worried that at a minimum, they've got a bomb starter kit.
0: Let me make trouble. You've brought to my attention this item. Turkey unveiled, its speaker is Hakan Fidan, the foreign minister, and it has an intercontinental ballistic missile. Turkey, a member of NATO. Why?
1: Good question. Looking at it in context with Erdogan's complaints of a few years ago that if Israel has a weapon, everyone should be allowed to have a nuclear weapon, and the foreign minister's comment of only about a month or so ago that, well, you know, we got to be worried that we're in a neighborhood with a country like Iran, Turkey may need to get nuclear weapons, that the ICBM is a prelude to a bomb. Going intercontinental, after all, doesn't make a whole lot of sense for most countries unless you have a very large explosive on top of it, because it's very expensive to deliver something intercontinental range. Now, there are exceptions. I mean, the Chinese now have gotten so adept at making missiles, they're very good at it, that they have a conventional ICBM. And, of course, the Turks will argue that's all they have. But the fact of the matter is, it looks and like a duck, and it quacks like a duck, and that duck would be they're moving towards a nuclear weapons option. And, boy, this is a loud signal that that's highly probable.
0: Now, they've gone the route of building the missile first and then the bomb. To your knowledge, at this point, they are a member of NATO. NATO has bombs. The U.S.
1: Right.
0: has bombs. France has bombs. Britain has bombs. Turkey does not have a bomb.
1: Well, it's a little more complicated. We have some B-61 bombs at Inklik, which is, you know, on Turkish territory. As you know, one of the privileges of NATO is they have four deployed U.S. nuclear weapons on their soil. So it gets very complicated very quickly. You know, one wonders how the United States and NATO will take the advent of them ever announcing they have nuclear weapons, which, of course, you know, they're not there yet. But this is something to watch and to think about if you have a horizon of 10 to 15 years. It could well happen within that horizon, easily.
0: I'm speaking to Henry Sikorski, the executive director of the Nonproliferation Policy Education Center. There's news about the U.S. deployment of nuclear weapon-carrying missiles into the future when we come back. I'm John Batchelor.
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1: Nominally, the argument is, well, we'll cover our strategic requirements by extending the lifetime of the earlier system. I think that may not be the only way to look at this. It wasn't stated in the report, but there's a real possibility that they will follow through on putting more warheads on the Minuteman III during that period, which is something that's been discussed in both the Biden and this administration. Instead of one miss warhead, you'd have three. Well, instead of, you know, 400 warheads, you'd then have, well, 1,200. Then if you combine that with the 400 Sentinels, which could have up to 8 warheads, and you combine that with the 12 boats that have 24 tubes with about 5 warheads or more, you get north of 6,000 deployed warheads in the arsenal of the United States. Right now we have about 1,500. So that's, you know, more than 4 times what we currently have. Is that where we're headed? I don't know that people have their headlights on, but I would be looking for that brick wall.
0: Don't retire weapons, Henry? I mean, they roll them back in the barn and break them down, don't they?
1: Well, they don't have to. And certainly throughout the 50s and 60s and 70s and even the early 80s, not that many were retired. We hit a peak from the 50s to the 60s up to, you know, beyond 30,000 deployed warheads. So you can keep them active. You have to top off the boosting fuel, which is tritium, but that can be done. And I mean, now, how soon could we make all these weapons and fashion them and put them on? You know, there are lots of problems here. This is not something you do overnight. But heads up, we could have a more nuclearized future than anything people are worried about now, that's for sure.
0: When you keep a weapon beyond its sell-by date, is that an issue?
1: You can refurbish the boosting of the primary. That's the key to deterrent, thing that deteriorates. I think the time frames we're talking about, that's pretty much all you got to worry about. I don't think, you know, the explosives, if they're made with modern explosives, can last, you know, quite a while. This is not beyond the ability of the United States to field and maintain.
0: Is this part of the $1 trillion or so that was during the Obama administration for the upgrading of the weapon systems, the nuclear weapon systems?
1: I'm going to say no. And the reason why is no one until recently would contemplate a fourfold expansion in the arsenals that's deployed. That's a big number. I mean, we've been at 1,500 to 1,700 deployed strategic warheads, certainly under 2,000 for quite a while. So, you know, I have to warn you that what I'm painting as a possibility is mildly alarmist, but probably more probable than people think.
0: There's a 5-page letter to the Secretary of State, Mr. Rubio, from concerned members of Congress about Israel. I don't want to say any more because it's best to avoid the topic. What do we know about the 5-page letter?
1: I've never avoided the topic. 13 years ago with my mentor, Victor Galinsky, we wrote a piece, "It's Time to Get Honest About Israel Having Nuclear Weapons." The problem is that there is, and this is now unclassified. I made sure in a piece that I wrote with several other notables for the Washington Post that the regulation that is classified, which is odd, which says that if you have a clearance and you publicly talk about Israel having nuclear weapons, you could lose your clearance, is public knowledge. The problem I have with this letter, which goes every which way at great length, lecturing a cabinet member.
0: Who wrote the letter, Henry? Who's signatories?
1: Well, there are 30 Democrats.
0: Okay.
1: And there were a number of authors. One of them, who will remain nameless, had the staff contact me. I wanted to get my impressions. And I said, well, you forgot to mention the most important point. He said, what's that? I said, well, we need to get rid of the regulation, in my opinion, so we can talk about these things. Problem isn't that people don't know or we need to get precision on what Israel has. It's that we can't even talk about it as public officials. I said, you need to put, you know, ask why are we doing that? And they don't do that in the letter. And he said, well, we know about that regulation, but we don't want to talk about it because it's classified. I said, oh, my God. You are as bad as the people you're criticizing. I mean, you know, we need to be more honest. I said, this is public information now. And it's been something that makes for very odd situations where, you know, American public officials or senior asked this Israel nuclear weapons and they can't say anything. And everybody's laughing at them because everyone knows they do. I think it's time passed to be protecting that piece of information. If you go to Israel, the press there is very clear about them having nuclear weapons. If they can figure this out, we should be able to as well.
0: They're writing a former member of the U.S. Senate who's well informed of this matter. Is that significant that they're now Secretary of State, Mr. Rubio?
1: Well, I mean, there's a part of me that thinks that they're just being too partisan, that they want to produce press coverage, which they got in the Washington Post, that it is not as serious a substantive letter as it could have been by being shorter and focusing on the point I raised.
0: To review one detail from earlier, the one-page document, memorandum, between the U.S. and Iran permits enrichment in some period of time, 12 to 15 years or so. Is that correct?
1: Well, it's not clear from the Axios article whether that was in the memo or not. They were talking about what it is that the administration is struggling behind the curtains of, you know, reasonable secrecy, what they think.
0: Henry Sikorski, the Executive Director of the Nonproliferation Policy Education Center. I'm John Batchelor.

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9: 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The Sleep Center opened in Pensacola in 1995 with the main goal of being the area's one-stop shop for all your bedding needs. Since then, we have become Pensacola's oldest and largest bedding superstore and have the highest Google rating of any store on the Gulf Coast. So if you want better sleep without all the fuss, come to the Sleep Center and leave the rest to us.
10: CBS News Brief. President Trump says indirect talks between Iran and the U.S. are going well.
11: Iran cannot have a nuclear weapon, and they won't. And they've agreed to that, among other things.
10: Iran says they made no final decisions as they review the latest proposal. BBC's David Harper reports two patients with hantavirus and one possibly infected have been evacuated from the ship where three people died.
12: The first plane carrying passengers airlifted off a cruise ship at the center of a deadly outbreak of hantavirus has landed in Amsterdam. The Dutch Foreign Ministry says the three patients will be transferred to specialist hospitals in Europe.
10: San Francisco area hotels say World Cup bookings are falling short of expectations. Alex Bastian of the San Francisco Hotel Council.
13: When we saw the match schedules and team placements as well at the end of 2025, We recognized that we weren't getting any number one seed teams. We weren't going to get the corresponding fan bases.
10: CBS News Brief. I'm Michael Toscano.
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0: I'm John Batchelor. I welcome my colleague and friend, Michael Bernstam of the Hoover Institution, to comment on a report from Europe. Traders and analysts told the Financial Times that global stocks of crude, gasoline, diesel, and jet fuel will hit a critical level by the end of May, which will then push prices even farther. Michael, a very good evening to you. I've read of the tipping point. This is a term of art that traders and analysts have been using these last days. And they say that the tipping point will be hit in 30 days, the end of May. What does that mean? Good evening to you, Michael.
1: Good evening to you. And this means that at the beginning of the war, more than 2 months ago, the total global stocks available to use up in the market were about 600 million barrels. Now, 200 million barrels were oil and water, so not offloaded yet. It's been already used up in the last 2 months. Then there were commercial inventories. So oil and water gave us about 3 million barrels per day, substituting for the lost oil from the Middle East. Then commercial inventories gave us another, in the last couple of months, another 2 million barrels per day. Now we started to release strategic oil reserves. The United States is especially generous. All members of the International Energy Agency committed to release close to 400 million barrels, 398 barrels to be exact, in the next 120 days, in the next 120 days. And the United States of that 172 million barrels will release. But this is just 1.4 million barrels. So if you put all the math together, and the estimate is that we've lost from the Middle East, from the closure of the Strait of Hormuz, 7.7 million barrels per day. And that's after we count that some of this oil from Saudi Arabia and from United Arab Emirates went through the pipelines, no longer seaboard. But still 7.7 million barrels per day are lost. And we recovered through all these stocks something like 5.3 million barrels per day. There is a huge shortage, especially not so much in crude oil, but in the refined product. So now the estimates, the recent estimates were for the tipping point, that we have stocks left for 101 days in crude oil and only for 45 days in diesel, jet fuel, naphtha, and other refined oil products. So now they shorten it to even to the end of May. But the problem is, why is it so that we have more crude oil stocks and not so much jet fuel and other refined products for that? Because the oil is not exactly the same. So refineries in India, refineries in China, in the United States, in Europe especially, they're all used for a particular type of oil. And Dubai brand and so-called Arab Light, which comes from Saudi Arabia, they're a bit heavier than the United States. They're a bit more sulfurous than the United States oil. And so even that, the United States released a lot of oil from strategic reserves, it is not immediately available for the Europeans to convert into gasoline, into jet fuel, into all other refined products, especially naphtha, which is important for plastics, for petrochemicals. So we're in a crisis, yes.
0: Does this mean that there will be shortages not before there's before the 45 days, the 30 days are up, or are we going to get through the whole of month of May before people run out?
1: We probably will go through May all right, but after that, unless the shipping and transportation resume through the Strait of Hormuz, there will be shortages. Especially jet fuel, especially for aviation and for some petrochemicals.
0: There have been remarks by Saudi Arabia, for one, or the UAE or Russia, that there's more capacity available and that they will pump more. Is that adequate to what was the shortfall?
1: Or they can pump more. Moreover, there was a meeting again of the OPEC countries, and they made a symbolic gesture to increase. In April, they pledged increased by another 206,000 barrels. Now they pledged in May to increase by 188,000. This is purely symbolic because they cannot ship it. They cannot load it on the ships. They cannot send the ships through the Persian Gulf. They cannot pass the Strait of Hormuz. So it's all kind of pledges and paper addition and to reassure the markets, but it does not affect the oil prices. They don't change one red cent the oil prices.
0: And this tipping point, does that mean the prices go up indefinitely, that there are shortages? They try to choke off demand. What does it look like? Is it the end of the world, or is it just another trading day and you got to pay for it?
1: Something in between, because the demand is already declining. And although in the past it was kind of assumed that the demand is very sticky because everyone, people don't change their ways of driving the cars and using heating, and there is some kind of a momentum there, but now the International Energy Agency introduced a new term, demand destruction. And they're talking about 5 million barrels per day, roughly, that the world demand will decline. Again, this won't cover the entire shortage of 7.7 million barrels per day that we lost from, temporarily lost from the Persian Gulf, but there will be shortages, there will be price increases, unless, again, the strait reopens. So the one single overriding, overarching issue is the reopening of the Strait of Hormuz.
0: I read already that the airlines are canceling seats. I think it was either 1 or 2 million seats already canceled. That delays the tipping point, but it doesn't solve it. If the Gulf opens, I've read that it will take some time, a long period of time, to restore balance. Is that correct, Michael?
1: It will take several weeks quickly to restore the production of crude oil, but then you will need again to rearrange all the refinery processes, and this may take months.
0: And the Gulf itself right now is filled with the oil. That oil is necessary, but they've been storing oil in the Gulf as well. They have to get that out as fast as possible, especially to Asia. The Asia Development Bank earlier this week reduced the GDP estimation of the Asian capitalist states by half, cut Japan in half. So I don't know that there's going to be oil enough to save that number. I can't tell. The tipping point, though, sounds much scarier than that. We say that the U.S. has lots of oil. Are we going to run out in the tipping point?
1: Oh, no, the United States will be fine, although oil is a global commodity, and so prices at the gas pumps will inevitably go up, not as much as in Europe, but still, and the United States will feel it, and that's why the Federal Reserve Bank of Cleveland already made the projection that inflation in the United States will increase from 3.5% to 3.7% if you count gasoline prices, gas prices, oil product prices. But generally, the United States has now increased its export. It's become, for the first time, crude oil exporter. The last time it was in 1943, in the middle of World War II. And now the United States is really helping the world, and there is a huge expansion of United States exports. In the past, before the war, the United States, all petroleum products, crude oil and all refined products, used to export about 11 million barrels per day. Now it is 14.2. But it comes from strategic oil reserves. So this will not last. But still, the United States is providing Europe with a lot of oil. And, of course, there will be no shortages in the United States.
0: Michael Bernstam of the Hoover Institution on the tipping point, the end of May. I'm John Batchelor.
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0: I'm John Batchelor. I welcome my good colleague, Michael Toth, Research Director at the Civitas Institute, University of Texas at Austin, and also a man writing of California, the Golden State, the best weather, the best people, the best Pacific coast, and fossil fuels. Michael, a very good evening to you. I have a photograph in front of me from 1903. It's described as the Santa Barbara Pacific coast covered with wood-built oil wells pumping out of the rich Pacific coast a great deal of black gold. I've also got a photograph like that, black and white, dated in the 1920s on Huntington Beach, which is south of Los Angeles, as you know. What we have here is a state that has abundant fossil fuels, and yet the price of gasoline is humbling when you consider that they pay it every day and drive long distances. I can complain about $4.75 a gallon in New England, and my correspondents in California laugh and say, if only. What has gotten us into this fix? They have plenty of oil. Good evening, Michael.
1: John, it's great to be with you. What's gotten us into it is just one giant, massive, self-inflicted wound.
0: Here is a state that has abundant fossil fuels, and yet the price of gasoline is humbling when you consider that they pay it every day and drive long distances. I can complain about $4.75 a gallon in New England, and my correspondents in California laugh and say, if only. What has gotten us into this fix? They have plenty of oil. Good evening, Michael.
1: John, it's great to be with you. What's gotten us into it is just one giant, massive, self-inflicted wound caused and...

0: California on its own residents, you know, mainly residents in middle class and lower middle class in the state who are struggling to make ends meet because electricity costs have gone up by 96% in California in the last 15 years and on and on and on. And, you know, this is a time of energy abundance in much of the other 49 states. And so, you know, it's a sad story. Those pictures that you talked about, John, they don't lie. That's what California has, and that's what California could turn back on if it wanted to.
1: And the reason it does not has to do with ideology, with politics, with fashion, with virtue. They drive lots of cars. They drive big SUVs. They drive the Ford F-150, the most popular vehicle in the solar system. They know it costs them more than $100 to fill their tanks up. Why?
0: You know, it really is just a matter of sort of the political choices of the political leadership of the state. You know, I think the current governor of California, Gavin Newsom, he sort of points to the war in Iran. He's trying to sort of scapegoat, you know, the current foreign policy situation. But again, the facts are the facts. You know, when Gavin Newsom was elected governor of California, the difference between the price of gas in California and the price of gas in the average rest of the United States was 90 cents. It's almost $2 now. Electricity costs, like I said, are up almost 100% since 2011. So the gap has actually gotten worse between the energy unaffordability in California and then the energy affordability in the rest of the country. So this isn't an Iran story. This isn't a current event story. This is sort of decades of bad decision-making on the part of California. And on the flip side, decades of really good decision-making in much of the other 49 states where we've seen you know, the country really riding a wave of energy innovation, the shale revolution, the liquefaction of natural gas, which has made us a major export power. We're basically keeping the lights on in Europe right now, the US of A. And so as the country has gotten energy independent, California, which was once energy independent, has gone in the exact opposite direction. We're like ships passing in the night. They're now energy dependent. The rest of the US is energy independent. And I think people are happier paying less for gas, paying less for electricity, and having a robust economy that's built on those things.
1: You report that Gavin Newsom, who is widely understood as a presidential candidate and polls very well, it's not an idle thought, says that his state is, quote, leading the global transition away from fossil fuels. What does that mean? We're going to be on fossil fuels at least through the middle of this century and perhaps longer worldwide.
0: What it means is that he's on a holiday from reality. I mean, as you just said, you know, we look at the year that ended in 2025, fossil fuels made up 87% of total worldwide energy consumption. That's the exact same amount as 40 years ago. And so, you know, we're sort of wishing away the reality that we have right now. And that's true in the U.S. and it's particularly true around the world. I mean, I think what you know, folks, you know, oftentimes fail to realize when they come down with these draconian policies is that for much of the developing world, energy, traditional fossil fuel sources of energy are the only pathway to industrialization, the only pathway towards, you know, broad-based increases in standard of living. That demand is not going to go away. So we're going to have a global surge in energy demand that's going to continue. And the question really is just who's going to supply it. California is a great example of this reality. Californians still consume energy. It just comes from Saudi Arabia and Brazil and other countries. The U.S. still consumes energy. A lot of it, though, is now coming from the shale revolution inside the United States. So we're less dependent on foreign sources.
1: Why are they doing away with their refineries? That the logic of that is in order to have the oil for the population, you have to truck or ship it in, which is expending fossil fuel.
0: I know. And it affects so much. You know, oftentimes, you know, we think about oil. We sort of start where you started, John, in this segment. We talk about the price at the pump. You know, we're filling up our cars. Is it $4.75? Is it $3.50 like it is in Texas? Or is it closer to $6 or $7 an hour a gallon like it is in California? We focus on that. However, we live in an energy economy right now. You know, electricity, the electrification of the worldwide economy, right? Which data centers and AI, you know, that's all run on electricity, on juice, advanced manufacturing. right? You know, so all

0: all of this is really built on electrification. And then apart from, you know, just the price at the pump, this is a major issue in California, and the refinery point affects it, which is jet fuel. You know, Los Angeles is a global aviation hub. And because, you know, California doesn't have refining capacity, and because a lot of the jet fuel is coming from Korea and is affected by, you know, the situation in Iran, we now have elevated jet fuel prices in California, and on and on and on. And so again, California has just backed itself into an energy corner. And it's just, you know, another sign that, you know, these heavily ideological positions on, you know, the basic human goods that are associated with energy are just not scalable, and they're not sustainable in and of themselves.
1: There are reports that there is an exodus from California, and I don't mean severe. I mean, there are more people leave than come in, not only in California, but in Los Angeles. I don't account for that other than the explanation it has something to do with the cost of living. The cost of gasoline is the critical factor here for the cost of living everywhere. Everything depends upon transportation, and that's a fuel cost. Surely the Californians recognize all of this. They don't deny these facts. They just seem to, what's that word, cognitive dissonance. They live with something that they know is false.
0: Yeah, that's right. And you know, when we look at the mobility statistics, it's overwhelmingly middle and lower middle classes that have to leave California. You know, and so California is creating this heavily bifurcated situation where you've got, you know, those who can afford the drastic increases in energy. And then, you know, those who are, you know, not looking to sort of expand and enter into the upper middle class, those individuals, the strivers, are going to other states. I think you see the same thing in industries. California is a place where businesses are started, but when they scale, those businesses then move to other states. Right. And so California really has to ask itself, does it sort of want to get back to providing that broad based opportunity for prosperity, for economic dynamism, for innovation across society?
1: Michael, you and Professor John, you wrote this piece for The New York Post, and I'm sure New York shook its head when it read it very carefully. And preparing for this, do you have an explanation for why people would live with something that is so clearly wrongheaded, why they would tolerate it, knowing that they're going to drive their very large SUV down to the shop for cigarettes?
0: Yeah, I mean, I think it's just getting clearer and clearer is sort of my answer to that. I mean, John and I had a point in that piece in the New York Post where we noted that experts in California, and these are, you know, experts who are working on important sort of infrastructure projects, they're working for the state of California, they're sharpening their pencils, they're making their calculations, they're working hard just to kind of get things right. They were looking at, you know, some infrastructure repairs that the state of California is budgeting. You know, California is obviously a big population, and the planners realized that California can't spend the money because it's not going to have asphalt. And the reason it's not going to have asphalt is because asphalt, the inputs for asphalt are petroleum products. And California has shut down the vast bulk of its refineries. And it has a couple more that are on the verge of shutting down because of this new, quote unquote, cap and invest. It's really a cap and trade program that California is putting on domestic energy in the state. And so, again, you know, this is sort of the problem with ideology, right? It doesn't take into account the material necessities of this world, which are driven by energy products, among other things.
1: Michael Toth is director of research at the Civitas Institute, University of Texas at Austin. I'm John Batchelor.
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11: I'm Michael Toscano. President Trump is alternately threatening Iran and saying talks with them are going well. Correspondent Jesse Mitchell is following the indirect negotiations.
12: In a social media post Wednesday, the president warned Iran that bombing will start at a much higher intensity if the regime doesn't agree to a deal. Tehran said it's reviewing the latest proposal from Washington, reportedly a one-page memorandum of understanding. Axios reports provisions include Iran committing to a moratorium on nuclear enrichment and the U.S. agreeing to lift sanctions and release billions in frozen assets.
11: A suicide note Jeffrey Epstein's former cellmate claimed he found after the late sex offender's first suicide attempt has been made public. It had been sealed in a courthouse vault for nearly 5 years. CBS News Justice Department reporter Jake Rosen takes a look.
13: CBS News has not independently verified the note, and the network has reached out to the FBI and Justice Department for comment. The scrawled note appears to read, "They investigated me for months. Found nothing, so 15-year-old charges resulted." The note also includes the phrases, "time to say goodbye" and "no fun, not worth it."
11: Commerce Secretary Howard Lutnick was before the House Oversight Committee Wednesday to talk about his relationship with Epstein, especially after he said he had severed ties. Congressional reporter Torian Small.
14: We know that they were close for some time as they were both neighbors in New York when they both had homes there in Manhattan. And there has also been business connection or ties between the two. Both had dealings in the financial industry. Jeffrey Epstein obviously being quite the big financier in New York.
11: In Indiana, several state Republican lawmakers who helped stop President Trump's redistricting plan there lost to challengers he endorsed in Tuesday's primaries. CBS News political director Finn Gomez looks at the president's hold on his base.
15: It comes down to this. Trump's national numbers are underwater because of the cost of living issues, gas prices, the Iran war. Voters largely are cooling on him if you look at these latest polls. But inside the Republican Party, inside these Republican primaries, he holds significant serious sway with Republican voters.
11: Indiana's Republican Governor Mike Braun says it's too late now to redraw congressional maps to favor the GOP.
16: I think that ship has sailed due to the fact that the only place that can be entertained is probably in a way before your primary. And of course, ours has passed.
11: In Mississippi, tornadoes have been reported but not yet confirmed. Lincoln County has sent an emergency management team to the town of Brookhaven. Severe thunderstorms are sweeping all the way from Virginia to Louisiana overnight. This is CBS News.
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0: All hell is just about to break loose in your country. We've lost our moral compass. In the last days, a good book says, perilous times will come, and it's coming here.
1: 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Here's your host.
2: And welcome. It is Perilous World Radio. Oh, yes, it is perilous. Some people more than others.
3: For sure.
2: And yes, we have Jan Masters joining the show today. Jan, always good to have you back.
3: Great to be here.
2: So I'm sure that you witnessed what was going on with our imperious president. No, he's not imperious. He's a good man. I like Donald Trump. I really like him. And I know that some people have completely gone completely off their rocker. People like Tucker and others like him. Tucker's actually apologizing for misleading people, which I don't understand the depth of that derangement. Go ahead.
3: I thought it was going to be apologizing for going the wrong direction, but he's apologizing for ever supporting Trump. And you got to ask yourself.
2: And misleading people.
3: And misleading. If everyone wants to kill Trump, he must be doing something right. It's always presidents.
2: That is a great point.
3: Right?
2: And he said it at his press conference. He said, I think it was Peter Ducey who asked him, why do you think they're doing this to you? He says, well, because I'm doing a lot of what I need to do.
3: Yeah.
2: And they asked him, well, what is the answer? I think I have that audio. Let's see. Trump says, let me find it.
3: He's dismantling the deep state, David. That's what he's doing. The globalist, strongholds, Iran.
2: I found it. Here's what he says. Listen to this.
4: Tonight, the White House blaming anti-Trump rhetoric.
5: The left-wing cult of hatred against the president and all of those who support him and work for him has gotten multiple people hurt and killed, and it almost did so again this weekend.
4: On Saturday, I asked the president about political violence.
6: Is that just the cost of doing business?
7: Yeah.
6: Do politics in America anymore?
7: Yeah. Well,
6: what does that say about our country?
7: We're not the only country.
8: Good question.
6: At this point?
8: Well, probably if I decided to just not do much,
2: There it is right there. If he didn't do anything, why would anybody want to hurt him?
3: It's always the ones that are making the biggest changes that get, the assassination attempts come to. I mean, I don't see any of that happening with Biden or even Obama. Was there any death threats on Obama or assassination attempts?
2: There was a couple of people that tried to run across the lawn at the White House, and I don't know, there was
3: nothing serious.
2: Nothing serious.
3: Well,
2: no, because he was serving, the machine. These people serve whatever it is that the machine is.
3: Yeah.
2: I'm talking about the machine of darkness. It grinds away. And as long as you play your part. Yeah, it reminds me of the movie Rosemary's Baby. And because she had hounds of hell protecting her so that she was giving birth to the child of the devil. And she was surrounded by, protections on all sides. I mean, but, I have to say, with regard to the question of the protection of the president, I think it's lacking. And it has been ever since Butler, PA.
3: Yeah. Yeah. I mean, it's ridiculous. Anyone else would have been dead by now. Sorry to say. And I was talking about this with someone last night. We're here in the moment, but if you string together all of the things that Donald Trump has survived, you would be saying, that's a miracle.
2: Yeah.
3: Miracle after miracle after miracle. And you have to know that God's hand is on the man. He's not perfect, but I believe he is setting the world stage and setting up America for a much better future. That's what I believe he's doing.
2: Well, he has said that he wants his grandchildren not to inherit an atomic war, basically.
3: Right.
2: And so with regard to the people who are so stupid.
9: You're Donald Trump, you're in the
3: sorry,
9: hole.
3: Go ahead.
9: This is what's,
2: Yeah. The people that are so stupid that they, and people, I mean, like Megyn Kelly, something's wrong.
3: Sorry, David. I was trying to get something on my phone and the audio keeps going on. Say it one more time.
2: So all Megyn Kelly herself is blaming Netanyahu for the influence. And I saw something really interesting, a black podcaster who said, so you really think that Mark Levin and anybody calls Trump up and says, Trump, you got to attack Iran?
3: Oh my gosh.
2: Trump is going to go, okay, we got to do that right now. Yes, sir. We're going to do that. No, Trump doesn't do anything that he's told to do. He does exactly. And he follows it.
3: It's so out of character. Donald Trump, we have watched all these years. Nobody owns the man.
2: No.
3: But all of a sudden, Israel does. And I made this point before that after the 1970s, when Iran took the hostages, okay, Donald Trump has been studying this chessboard for decades, David. And he talked about Iran being a bad player and that they needed to be watched or put in check. Back in the 80s, he was talking about this. So he's not doing anything that he hasn't believed in for the latter part of his life. So why would people be saying it's Netanyahu? It's clearly you're not observant. It's not true. Donald Trump has had a plan, and he's been following his plan since day one.
2: So I did see Megyn Kelly comment on this, and she throws out a couple of names, which are, in my opinion, actually pretty hateable people, like people like Lindsey Graham.
3: Yeah.
2: Who is, to me, he's just the ultimate rhino. He's who knows what his real identity is, but he absolutely supported the Ukrainians, you know, up the wazoo. Mm-hmm. And I don't know. She is throwing out the idea, though, that he's a puppet. And to
3: ridiculous.
2: Me, if you can believe that, you can believe that the world is flat.
3: You can believe anything.
2: Right?
3: Yeah. You know, I saw a video, Victor Davis Hanson, you know who he is.
2: Yes, he's
3: on Fox all the time. And he was analyzing this whole situation and making the point that America is more pro-Islamic and anti-Israel than the Middle East is right now.
2: Yeah.
3: The Middle East is working with Israel. They're working things out. And here, over here in America, we have Jew hatred, right? Blaming everything on Israel. We have elected Mamdani in New York and other people coming up. So, and he was making the point.
2: Well, wait a minute.
3: Yeah.
2: We didn't. Them did. Anyway,
3: correct.
2: Just a point.
3: Correct. but he was making the point that the left and the Democrat Party right now is so far away from what the Democrat Party used to be that it's actually a Muslimized party. And that's what we're dealing with in America.
2: Well, education as well. I mean, where is the stronghold for the radical Islamization of America? It's in education.
3: Is it in the education? Yeah. I don't know.
2: Well,
3: look at the
2: Islamists on college campuses.
3: On the college campuses, yeah.
2: And you know, where was Charlie Kirk taken out?
3: Right.
2: On a college campus.
3: Right. Right.
2: So it is a hotbed. It is a nest of vipers. And the reason why, though, is because the communists and the Islamists are kissing cousins. They are very, very tied together in their hatred of a Judeo-Christian America.
3: Exactly. And that's really what it's all about at the bottom of it. The Muslims, they want to, put Sharia law, replace our Constitution. But I'll tell you what. Well, as I'm watching 2016 and Trump's first term play out, and this one, God's got his hand on it. They're not going to win.
2: God, I hope so. God, I hope so. Mm-hmm. Quick break here. FHU.com is where you find out about the Be Still and Know exercise. It is Psalm 46:10, it really is an instruction on how to keep the madness from getting in your head and destroying your life. Quick break, FHE.com. We'll be right back.

0: Erica McKenzie died and stood in the presence of her creator, and he showed her something about the power of words. So what did God say to her?
1: God put the palm of his hand down and appeared in the palm of his hand a huge rock. You are the rock. You are the light. The light is of me, and I am with you. And as he said that, he let go of the rock, and we watched the rock begin to fall together. And finally, it made one big impact that set off one ripple.
0: Each of us has the power to affect good or bad change in other people. Just like Erica McKenzie experienced what God was telling her about the rippling effect of water, that each human being has an effect on another. And this is why the secret power of words will help you understand your sensitivity to words and the power they hold over you.
1: And we stood together and we watched as that ripple, it grew and it grew and it grew and it grew till I couldn't ripple. And God said to me, mankind is the water. You are the ripple.
0: The Secret Power of Words by Roy Masters explains why words affect you so deeply and why they don't have to. Words can be confusing and destructive, except for when they are loaded with meaning in order to convey understanding. One person uses words to say the right thing. Another person twists the facts. Which one do you believe? What is the truth? Confusing? Yes, but if you have understanding, you will not be confused. If you have objectivity, you can see the intent behind each person's words.
1: God said, you are the ripple. Your thoughts, words, and actions will affect mankind as the ripple does the water.
0: Visit FHU.com and order The Secret Power of Words by Roy Masters. That's FHU.
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2: And then 4 out of 10 accepted the suggestion, and then they had it from that point on, an aversion to strawberry ice cream. Psychosis is a real condition. It is the inability to determine the difference between right and wrong. Your thoughts on that?
3: Well, I'm thinking about Trump and his persona. And, you know, he can come off as a scary person because he is so, I would say, maybe unpredictable in some ways, unpolitically correct. And I think he likes it that way because he doesn't care about the average person who is going to be upset, but he is broadcasting a persona for the world leaders, okay? And he wants people to know he means business. And if he says he's going to do something, he's going to do it. He's very bold, and so that does frighten people. But if you stand back and look at the things that he says he's going to do, and the things that he has done, you have to ask yourself, were they beneficial in a good way, or were they evil, or did they produce good things for America and the world? Step aside from the personality and all that and look at the accomplishments. I mean, you have to be able to separate. If you can't, you're simply going to be triggered, and you're actually going to dismiss what's actually good for you. You're actually not going to be able to see that he's actually very good for America and the world.
2: So the interviewer brought up mass formation psychosis. Now, there's an amazing movie that was made, two versions of it, but the original version, The Lord of the Flies. Did you ever see that, Jen?
3: Yes. Very disturbing movie.
2: Oh, my gosh. Right. In other words, there's the story is that these school kids, probably 12, 13, 14 years old, end up shipwrecked on a desert island without any adult supervision. And the most corrupt and evil of the children ends up being their leader. And in the story, they single out a couple of kids that don't want to go along with them. And one of them gets killed. Almost like by a suggestion of the leader, kill whatever his name is, you know.
3: Right.
2: So the idea, though, of the Lord of the Flies is that the formation attracts to a central figure. And again, when you talk about cult leaders, there's a formation of people that surrounds and supports a central character that has charisma and that has a certain gravity that attracts people. Mm-hmm. But there are people within that formation who hate their subservience to that. Now, see, I believe that Tucker felt pressure, and in feeling the pressure, there was resentment behind that. So the capitulation to giving in to the pressure started to build inside of him. And again, if you think about it objectively, he must have had people that were telling him, look at what Trump has done. Look, now we're in a war. He said he didn't want to go in a war. Listen, everybody can make a list of other people's mistakes or weaknesses or things they disagree with. And I think there's another thing about Tucker that he admitted that he was attacked by a demonic force one night while he was sleeping. Mm-hmm. I'm not sure that force ever actually left his side.
3: Right.
2: I think that there's a possibility that he is being whispered to, not only by, and by the way, I have to say, A person who is vulnerable is like a fish that sharks smell their blood from miles away. Go ahead.
3: Well, as far as Tucker and Trump, you know, I've been talking about, just me and some other people, about how people decide evil by association. And let me explain what I mean. If you grow up in a Christian family and your father's a pastor and he's molesting you and your brothers mm-hmm. and sisters, by default, you think Christianity is evil. Okay? You evil by association. And this is what I think has happened with the Jews right now. So there are well-known Jewish families that have lots of money. Okay, and are behind some not so good stuff in the world. I can't think of the names for some reason. They're very popular names, but and I believe
2: Epstein was one of them.
3: Okay, right, Epstein was obviously one, and who's behind him? That family, that famous family that's behind
2: George Soros.
3: Okay, they got Soros, but there was another big family that he said he worked for, that everybody knows that is just billions and billions of dollars. So,
2: yeah.
3: So we have these certain amount of so-called Jewish people that maybe aren't doing good with their money, or like Soros, they're behind things.
2: Well, wait, can I just make a point,
3: yes.
2: though? What does being Jewish have to do with anything other than it's an excuse to hate?
3: Well, here's the thing.
2: An age-old
3: excuse. Jewish people are God's chosen people for a reason, okay? Even though, yes, they rejected Christ, but still they have a place in God's story.
2: Hold on.
3: Yeah.
2: There's a difference between rejecting and not accepting. They are still waiting for what they knew was going to be a Messiah.
3: Correct.
2: That is a different kind of sin than rejecting.
3: Well, you know, there's lots of places I could go with that. But what I'm trying to say is that all throughout history, the Jews become the target. And that is by design of the enemy, the devil. Okay. So you take some of these nefarious Jewish families and you mm-hmm. paint all Jews.
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8: CBS News Brief. President Trump threatened Iran with higher-level military strikes if it doesn't accept a peace deal, but correspondent Jesse Mistral tells us he also said talks show great progress.
9: President Trump told reporters he's had very good talks with Iran and that it's possible the two nations will soon reach a deal.
10: I know they want to make a deal badly, and we'll see if we get there.
8: Justice reporter Jake Rosen tells us a newly discovered document in the Epstein case is now public.
11: An apparent suicide note written in 2019 by the late convicted sex offender Jeffrey Epstein was released Wednesday when a U.S. District Court judge ordered the release of the document at the request of the New York Times.
8: Commerce Secretary Howard Lutnick was questioned Wednesday by the House Oversight Committee over his previous contradictory claims about his relationship with Epstein. Committee Chairman James Comer.
12: If we find that there were any misstatements by Lutnick, it's a felony to lie to Congress, and he'll be held accountable.
8: CBS News Brief. I'm Michael Toscano.
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8: I want to be on the side of the anti-Semites because it's just, you're not aligned with God and his word if you're going to do that.
9: Well, what is behind racism in general?
8: Yeah.
9: You take a group of people, you take some of the traits that are despicable and especially of the lowest of them, and you hate them all because of the traits of a few. And that is what racism is. Not all good people, not all people are bad, and not all good people are good. But if you take the traits of a certain group of people, whether it's, you know, it doesn't matter whether it's any kind of racism, any kind of bigotry, that's all that is. It's just an excuse. Yeah.
8: Don't you find it interesting how throughout history, though, kingdoms and those in power were always trying to wipe out the Jewish people? It is just, there's something there. The enemy knows that the Jewish people are going to play a very important part in the finalizing, in the end times of it all coming together. And, I mean, it's always about Israel. Everything, you know.
9: Well, there's envy. I mean, it's one of the seven deadly sins, right? And, you know, this is the thing about the dark one, Satan. Satan made a choice that was undoable, to rebel against God.
8: Yeah, no,
9: to go against.
8: There's no repentance for him.
9: There is no repentance. There's no redemption. That's the word I'm looking for.
8: That's right.
9: And so, because humans, you know, in all of our weaknesses and with all of our sins, God still will redeem us. All we have to do is turn around and accept Jesus and recognize it and really mean it. Okay.
8: And that's why, David, the hatred from the fallen ones, Satan and his minions, is so great, because we can fall and be redeemed. They can fall and not be redeemed. And that is the way God made it.
9: Yeah. And it's interesting because in the book of Enoch, there is the story of how the Nephilim actually asked Enoch to intercede on their behalf and go and ask God if they could be forgiven.
8: Really?
9: Have you ever read that? Oh, yeah.
8: Where's this?
9: In the book of Enoch.
8: Wow.
9: Yes.
8: That's interesting.
9: Enoch, who was, I think he was the grandson of Methuselah.
8: Yeah.
9: He actually did, and he was taken up into the heavenly realms, and he went before the throne, and he asked God, they have asked me to come to you to ask for forgiveness, because they themselves, the Nephilim were the children of the Watchers, right?
8: Yeah.
9: Think about this. Okay. It wasn't their fault that they were born as monsters. God said, no. So you see, if you think about it objectively, the people who choose to go to the dark side, there are many things that you can do that are forgivable in the vision, in the sight of God, right? God wants to redeem all of his children, but mm-hmm. some of these children are not his children.
8: Mm.
9: Is the point. And this is the dark side. This is the dark side infiltrating the human race, contaminating it. And this, we're going to get into the tick story here. The tick story is crazy.
8: Let's see. Eyes to see. I'm going to just read what you said up here. Paul said that the Jews rejected Christ because they have been partially blinded for a time. Paul calls this a divine mystery, not fully understood. Agreed. I love that passage in the Bible. David, are you back
9: now,
8: with us?
9: I missed a little tiny piece of what you said. You cut out for just a moment.
8: Well, you cut out, so I just started reading something on the chat.
9: Okay.
8: You completely cut out. So somebody had put up there about what Paul said about the Jews rejecting Christ because they've been partially blinded for a time. And that is in the Old Testament, that because of their stubbornness and stiff-necked pride, that they would have eyes, but they wouldn't see, ears, and they wouldn't hear. So that is part of the punishment for the rebellion and pride of the Jewish people. But in the end, God does forgive them, and they do accept the one that they rejected. Mystery. The whole thing is an interesting mystery. Anyway, David, I'm sorry to cut you off there, but we did lose you.
9: Okay, I don't know what happened. God only knows.
8: Yep.
9: I want to play, because see, there's the problem of a mass formation psychosis means that a massive group of people, even disconnected, they could be anywhere. They could be a million miles away and still have same thinking, right?
8: Mm.
9: So we're talking about, I was on this show and podcast with Jim Watkins, and we talked about the mass formation psychosis. I want to play this clip.
10: I want to play something that is exactly what you're saying.
9: Okay.
10: This is a clip from ABC News from about the time that news reports where Trump was saying that if you don't pay your bill at NATO, I'm going to tell Putin to come and attack you and all this. Listen to the way that ABC News presented what turned out to be a false narrative anyway.
9: Yeah.
11: Tonight, President Biden calling Donald Trump un-American after Trump said he would encourage Russia to attack one of our NATO allies if they didn't up their defense spending.
10: Notice a couple of things. What do you detect right there? The music is so loud and so bearing and frightening. It's almost like you're lulled into this hypnotic state. And that's just one example. Imagine if you got that every hour by watching MSNBC for 6 years.
9: What you're saying is great. The word hypnosis is the key word because, see, hypnosis works simply by people allowing influences to affect them. So, in other words, in the movie Lost Boys, these people move to this town that's infested with vampires, but the vampire needs the person's permission to get into their home. And that's the premise of the story. The brainwashers only need your permission to brainwash you. That's it. In other words, there's nothing mystical about it. Hypnosis is somebody gives you permission to implant an idea and it's done. And so they know that. This is where the firewall comes in. If you don't have a firewall, if you don't have a barrier, a conscious barrier between you and the influences and the suggestion, well, you by default giving people permission to suggest the hell out of you.
10: Or in you. Your thoughts, Jen.
8: Well, that's interesting because permission to be in our home, well, guess what? The TV is already in our home.
9: Or it's your there. Phone.
8: Or your phone.
9: You've so got it with you
8: it's,
9: everywhere.
8: It's much more subtle now, what you're scrolling past and what grabs your attention and what gets in there. You know, they say entertainment is what you're allowing to enter you. And so many children today are being influenced by these, you know, violent video games and, you know, ultra sexual content. And it really is a portal from the other side. Oh, I know what I wanted to say, David. You were talking about a mass formation and how even people on the other side of the world could start falling into this without even knowing each other, right? Because what's the butterfly effect? A butterfly on the other side of the world flapping its little wings actually affects, has an effect. Everything in the world has an effect, right? So in the same way, when Jesus says, you know, to pray that thy kingdom come, thy will be done, the more people that allow the Holy Spirit into their heart and into their lives, the more that happens, the more that can flip. And that's where you get revival, and the Spirit then starts to spread around the world.
9: Yeah, that's it's, you know, it's even in nature, aside from the butterfly effect, which is basically a simple explanation of quantum physics, everything has an effect and is affecting something else, everything in this created world that we live in. But the there's a phenomenon that they discovered, scientists discovered, called the 100th monkey principle.
8: Is this the salt thing? When they were salting something? Because I heard something about this.
9: I don't know if it was salt.
8: Yeah, they started going to the ocean and salting something they were eating. And then all of a sudden,
9: they were cleaning. They were started cleaning their food in the salt water.
8: Yeah, and so then it spread to monkeys that weren't even in their vicinity.
9: All over the place that were unconnected. So there is a...
8: The group mind.
9: Yeah, there's a frequency. Because if you think about it objectively as well, all the species, no matter where they are in the world, have the same exact impulses. If they were on separate continents, they still have exactly the same impulses as the ones on disconnected. And it's interesting to note that people, as archaeologists are discovering, people started building certain kinds of structures all over the world that never had any contact with each other. Mm-hmm. So there is a frequency of consciousness that exists. I don't know what you would call it, the consciousness frequency. I don't know. But so there is a force at work. And whether or not you see, animals don't have a choice to agree with it or not. It affects them because they're creatures of nature. But humans, we have one thing, and that thing is choice. Why do you think the abortion movement called it choice?
8: Right.
9: Because that one thing determines life and death for others and life and death for you. Mm-hmm. One thing. It's all it is. All you have to do is exercise. And so by allowing permission to be influenced by whatever it is, either good or evil, you are still at the very base of what it is that's happening to you. All right, quick break here. FHU.com. The Be Still and Know exercise will prepare you. Now, there's something else that preachers are being told. They better prepare people for this UFO disclosure. We'll talk about it when we come back.

0: 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We'll be right back.
1: Imagine hearing a voice that doesn't use any words. 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You don't know where it's coming from or why, but you definitely know that it's truthful. The good news is that your inner voice or your sixth sense is real, and it's called intuition. Top scientists and leaders such as Albert Einstein and Steve Jobs attributed their achievements to their gut feelings. But what makes a person more connected to their gut feeling? Who benefits from the advantages of intuition the most? The Be Still and Know meditation at FHU.com systematically reveals how to trust your intuition. The Be Still and Know meditation at FHU.com is the door to what Jonas Salk expressed. Intuition will tell the thinking mind where to look next. Be ahead of the curve, not behind it, at FHU.com. The question is, how can you unlock the full potential of your mind? If there's no conviction in people's minds, those minds change from morning to evening. However, once your mind becomes objective and centered, you see the truth free from the limitations of that human mind. Objectivity allows us to recall thoughts and memories from our life and our experiences and reflect on these impressions with increasing self-awareness. As you gain an understanding and consciousness of who you truly are and are not, objectivity enables you to then release these embedded images by recognizing that they are just illusions. As a result, you will progress beyond false beliefs that have you feeling trapped. At FHU.com, the book Meaning and Happiness by Roy Masters will show you how to deeply understand the principles of true freedom. Meaning and Happiness by Roy Masters teaches you how to live in the now. It's time to change the world rather than be changed by the world. 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
12: 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Here's your host.
13: All right, welcome back. And so I happened upon this minister. I have no idea who he is. His name is Pastor Perry Stone. I don't know if anybody's heard of him.
14: I have heard of him.
13: Mm-hmm. Okay. And so he put this up on X, and I thought, okay. And I think this is worth talking about. So here comes this clip.
15: I had a friend that sent me a text message, and he said, Perry, can you give me a call? I have some information that has come to my attention. And I'm not going to go into great detail, but there were a large number of pastors that had been invited to go to a certain state to hear some men in the United States government and others share with them a concern that they had. And this particular man, I'll not name him, but he said, Perry, what they're about to release from what we're hearing, there's going to be a release concerning aliens and concerning unidentified flying objects that some of the people who were in the meeting were telling us as pastors. You need to prepare your people and you need to get ready to answer them for what you're about to hear being released. And some of it has to do with crafts that have been discovered that are not allegedly a part of our planet, and the materials they're made of are not a part of our planet. Very strange reptilian looking creatures. And other things that almost sound like something out of a sci-fi movie or an Orson Welles book.
13: So he's telling people, you better get ready. Now, there are people who don't want to believe it. And I know people who just don't want to believe that such a thing existed because it's not in the Bible. God didn't make it or whatever.
14: It is in the Bible.
13: Of course it is in the Bible.
14: That's the thing.
13: Yes,
14: it
13: is.
14: That's the thing. There is a foundation that you, there is a place where you can figure out what this is, because it does talk about in the Bible things that happened there and the giants.
13: Oh, it's in Genesis.
14: Yeah, it's in Genesis.
13: The sons of God saw the daughters of men.
14: Right.
13: Come on. And we were just talking about this because it is in the book of Genesis. Look, but it's also in the book of Enoch, that Enoch was asked by the children of the watchers if they could be forgiven.
14: Yeah, that's,
13: and God said no, because they are not his children.
14: That's right.
13: We have those forces at work in our world. And Jesus said something very profound. He said, as it was in the days of Noah, so will it be at the coming of the Son of Man.
14: Yep.
13: This is coming true Right now,

0: So people are thinking about, oh my gosh, when's Jesus going to come back? Well, all of these things have to be fulfilled that are biblical. You know what? Go ahead.
1: And this is why the enemy does not want biblical truth to be accepted in the earth. Because without the Bible, you have no frame of reference for these
0: beings. Absolutely right.
1: Then they come and they become your God. They become the ones who will claim to have started humankind. And if you don't have any biblical foundation that God has laid out for you, their supernatural abilities will be enough to make you worship them.
0: Yeah, unfortunately, the reality is, but it's, again, this is a time of great awakening, and this is a time where hidden information, also known as knowledge, also known as, you know, scriptures that have been squirreled away, are coming to light. And there was a time at which the Council of Nicaea decided that certain things were just a little too scary for people, so they took them out of the Bible. Like in the 14 or 1500 AD, whatever, they decided that they wanted to make it more attractive to people, make it more positive psychology even back in the day. The truth, but Jesus said it, know the truth and it shall make you free. The truth is not always an easy thing. It's not always palatable. It's not always easy to digest. Sometimes the truth makes you sick before it sets you free. Sometimes it makes you miserable before it sets you free. But there are people who are in absolute denial who will say, no, it's not. No, God didn't. Nah. They have their own rationalizations. They have their own ulterior motives. Now, going back to Tucker, and somebody wrote up on the chat that Tucker had actually written texts. Let me see if I can find it here. Here it is. Eyes to See says, I hate him passionately. Tucker Carlson's texts reveal how he really felt about Trump. Did he really hate Trump passionately, or did he love him up to a certain point, and then something interfered with his respect or his commitment to the principles? Because Trump himself is just a vehicle for delivery of change. Go ahead.
1: Okay. Yeah. Here's the thing. I believe the only reason that Tucker hates Trump is because he believes that he's a puppet of the Jews.
0: Yes.
1: That's where it's coming from. Because without that, I think he would have been fine with Trump. But now that he's got a nemesis, the Jewish race and the Jewish state of Israel, anyone or anything that's working with them or aligned with them becomes evil by association. So, again, it's about Israel more than even it's about Trump. And
0: Isn't that amazing?
1: Yeah, it is.
0: It's really amazing to think of it. And I'll tell you that if you look back at the Old Testament, and if you actually go back, I was listening to something about the story of Noah as a child. His own father ran away from him because he didn't recognize him as his own child. He was glowing when he was a child. This is an interesting story. Okay, we got to take a quick break. FHU is where you will find the Be Still and Know exercise. FHU.com. We'll be right back.

0: 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We'll be right back.
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6: I'm Michael Toscano. Pray for Mississippi. That tonight from Governor Tate Reeves as severe storms, including reported tornadoes, rake through the state. WJTV-TV meteorologist Ken South describes the winds that swept through Sartinville in the southern part of the state.
7: We're looking at winds moving in opposite directions at 57 and 50 miles per hour. Add that together, and there is a potential for over 100 mile per hour winds coming from this storm. That, if it were on the ground, that would be, I believe, an EF1 tornado.
6: Hundreds of homes have been damaged in a number of counties, with schools in Lawrence, Lincoln, and Brookhaven closed Thursday. A different weather condition in Colorado. The sound of crews removing snow from Coors Field in Denver this past evening before the Mets defeated the Rockies there. A late spring snowstorm left the state digging out Wednesday. U.S. Central Command says a U.S. Navy warplane fired on and disabled the rudder of an oil tanker trying to break the U.S. blockade of Iranian ports. This, as CBS's Linda Kenyon reports, indirect U.S.-Iran talks continue.
8: The president says it's very possible there will be a deal very soon.
9: They want to make a deal. We've had very good talks over the last 24 hours.
8: But any deal, he says, must include this.
9: Iran cannot have a nuclear weapon, and they won't. And they've agreed to that.
8: At the same time, Trump issued a not-so-veiled threat.
9: Now we have to get what we have to get. If we don't do that, we'll have to go a big step further.
8: Earlier on social media, the president posted, if they don't agree, the bombing starts. Linda Kenyon, CBS News, the White House.
6: With a gallon of regular gas pegged Wednesday about $4.53 by AAA, it's getting harder for Meals on Wheels to make deliveries.
10: Many of the drivers who deliver the meals to seniors are volunteers.
11: We're hearing things from volunteers that, you know, we just don't know how much longer we can do this.
10: Tasha Samuels manages the DuPage Senior Citizen Council in DuPage County, Illinois, near Chicago. She's trying to adjust the program's budget to cover the cost of gas without cutting meal deliveries. Driver Jason Burke says he doesn't just deliver meals, he checks on the welfare of his clients every day.
12: That's why this job is so important.
10: Michael Wallace, CBS News.
6: Ted Turner, the flamboyant sportsman and media tycoon who founded CNN, died Wednesday. Longtime CNN anchor Wolf Blitzer talked about the reason Turner told him he founded CNN International.
13: He felt, and he was an idealistic guy, he felt that if people all over the world were seeing the same news, maybe the world would be a little bit more peaceful and a little bit better.
6: Turner was 87 years old. This is CBS News.
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0: Heartland of America and the gateway to the West. Good morning, good evening, wherever you may be across the nation, around the world. I'm George Norrie. This is Coast to Coast AM. Later tonight, the other side. Here's what's happening. President Donald Trump said that assuming Iran agrees to give what has been agreed to, which is perhaps a big assumption, the already legendary epic fury will be at an end, and the highly effective blockade will allow the Hormuz Strait to be open to all, including Iran, he says. The remarks come as Project Freedom, the U.S. military's operation over the Strait of Hormuz, is temporarily paused. With more on today's activities, here's our Tom Danheiser.
1: Well, George, U.S. President Donald Trump said he had very good talks with Iran, adding that it's very possible we'll make a deal. The president having threatened higher-level military strikes if a peace deal is not accepted. Iran's foreign ministry spokesman, Esmail Baghaei, said the U.S. proposal to end the war is still under review. Iran is expected to hand over its reply Thursday to mediators. President Donald Trump has paused Project Freedom in the Strait of Hormuz in order to allow time to finalize a potential agreement with Iran. Meanwhile, Prime Minister Benjamin Netanyahu said Israel targeted a top Hezbollah commander in the first strike in Beirut since the ceasefire in Lebanon. And oil prices dropped sharply on reports of a potential U.S.-Iran peace deal. Crude oil benchmarks Brent crude hovering around $101 to $102 a barrel, and West Texas Intermediate around $95 to $96 a barrel. George?
0: Thank you. More than a third of Americans, 37%, report having lost at least one relationship due to political differences, including friendships, family ties, coworker relationships, and romantic partnerships, with most losing more than one. A survey of 2,000 U.S. adults found that the average American earning roughly $79,000 a year would spend nearly $57,000 of that annually just to feel financially secure and at peace. Affording everyday necessities like groceries, medications, topped the list of things people would pay for most to guarantee at an average of around $21,000 a year. And a lot of Americans are getting tired of paying high prices for oil. Investment analyst Mish Sedlock's with us here. Mish, how long is this going to continue?
2: I don't know, George. I think longer than what Trump is hoping for here. The New York Fed had an interesting survey out today. High-end consumers are just, they're spending more on gas. They're spending more on everything. You know, they've got incomes. But the low-income people are really hurt by these higher gas prices. They're the highest since July of 2022. First time over $4.50. I think it was $4.54 a gallon today. Maybe we'll see a little bit of a break tomorrow, but I don't think it's going to last. I think these negotiations are going to go on for a long time. Now let's talk diesel for a little bit. The independent operators are really hurt. Diesel's only 14 cents from a record high, George. 20% of the operators have parked their trucks on because of higher fuel costs. Adds up to $1,200 a week in expenses, according to a survey by DAT Freight and Analytics. Now, 13,000 flights have been canceled, George, and the airlines are hiking up baggage fees and extra things. Southwest, an extra $10. That's the cost of the first bag is now up to $45 and $55 for the second bag now. United Airlines CEO Scott Kirby said ticket prices may need to rise by as much as 15 to 20 cents just to cover half of the surge in the jet fuel costs. They don't think they will be able to raise them all the way up. And here's a little fact here on Project Freedom and why it was canceled, George. Trump didn't cancel it because he wanted to. The NBC reported late tonight that Project Freedom was canceled because Saudi Arabia and Kuwait would not give airspace for the U.S. to fly over that. So they're scared, George, of retaliations by Iran. And Iran denied this report that they're on the verge of a deal. Since every side is lying, George, I hope there's a deal in the works, but I think it's going to take a long time. We're going to get it. And I think gas prices and oil prices are going to stay elevated until it's done.
0: I think so, too. Thanks, Mitch. Appreciate your report. CNN founder and business mogul Ted Turner, a great guy, has died at the age of 87. Turner pioneered the media industry with the creation of a 24-hour cable news network in 1980. It was called CNN. Turner revealed a diagnosis of Lewy body dementia in 2018, a degenerative disease causing memory problems and exhaustion. He died peacefully and was surrounded by his family. Back in the early part of 1980, I was a news director at a television station in St. Louis, and Ted Turner called me and said, "Look, we're looking for some help. We're looking for news outlets that can supply us with some video in case something happens in that city, because we're just starting up with CNN, which started in June of 1980. This was earlier on in the year that he called, and we went for it, and we were one of their suppliers of information in St. Louis. It was really something else. He was one of a guy. And then my dear friend John Petrovich, who has since died, created CNN.com and CNN Headline News. It was one of the first cable networks to really get going. Ted Turner, dead at the age of 87. In a moment, Gerald Celente joins us to talk about the trends of the economy and how it affects all of us, next on Coast to Coast AM. Everyone forgets things now and then, a name, a word, why you walked into a room. It happens to all of us. 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

0: And welcome back to Coast. George Norrie with you. Gerald Celente back with us, publisher of the Weekly Trends Journal magazine. He is the author of the highly acclaimed and best-selling books Trend Tracking and Trends 2000. We've been going through a lot economically over the past couple of years, and Gerald's here to kind of sort things through for us. Mr. Celente, welcome back.
1: Thanks for having me. Great being on. Thank you so much.
0: How are things in New York?
1: You know, it's not the New York I grew up in the Bronx. It's a whole different trip. And nightlife is, it's not what it used to be. And particularly after COVID, you know, like I'm up here now in the Hudson Valley. I'm up in Kingston, New York. This was the third Dutch settlement, by the way. And there are more pre-Revolutionary War stone buildings here than anywhere else in America. And they call it the Hudson Valley. I call it Death Valley. 9 o'clock, it's dead at night. But anyway, it's beautiful up here, and I'm very blessed to be here.
0: I remember Sinatra used to talk about Toots Shore, Gillies, the Copa. Do you still have those places anymore? They're all gone, aren't they?
1: Yeah. All the vibe is gone, you know. You know, they say in the King James Bible that the meek shall inherit the earth. They misspelt it. The geeks have inherited the earth. You know, once upon a time, I was the number two guy running a major trade association. And after the trade show, we'd put on an event for the people that exhibited. And I was just 31 years old. And I put, after the trade show, we were in Atlanta, Georgia, and put it on for Ella Fitzgerald. Took over the Superdome.
0: Oh, cool.
1: Yeah, did one with Dionne Warwick. You know, it was a whole different vibe, you know. And now, again, all the vibe is gone. It's just sad. You know, to me, by the way, people ask me, what could change the country? I say, we need a renaissance. You know, you look at our parents' generation. You know, I have a picture of my parents' wedding, 1934, may they rest in peace. My father worked in a fish store. The guys, you know, they were laborers. They worked in factories. I have a picture of their wedding in 1934, the elegance of what these people dressed and looked like compared to now. So anyway, I think we need a renaissance. We have to bring back that spirit of America, why people all over the world wanted to come here at one time.
0: Speaking of the spirit of America, what's your take on the economy these days?
1: It's going to get from bad to worse. And
0: oh,
1: again,
0: boy.
1: By the way, you know, I got to make this very very clear. I'm a political atheist. I don't take sides on things. And as trend forecasters, we look at things the way they are, not the way we want them to be. And I was listening to Mish before we went on the air. This war has made a very bad situation worse. 55% of Americans said their financial situation is getting worse. That's according to a recent Gallup poll. And you look at one after another. Again, there's this thing called the K-shaped economy. And the K on the top are the richest, and the ones on the bottom are the rest of society. And again, we only look at the data. 10% of Americans are responsible for 50% of all spending. Go back to before the COVID happened in 2020. The average age of first-time home buyers, 28 years old.
0: That's it.
1: Today, 40 years old.
0: Wow. They can't the younger people can't afford them anymore.
1: Again, as I said, it's not what you like, what you want, what you wish. It's what is. Again, you know, I'm a Bronx guy, you know. Born right after the war, 1946. Yeah, I mean, I know New York. And they elected, again, whether you like, dislike, not the issue. They elected this guy, Mondani, that nobody ever heard of. Well, who's a Mondani? Right? All right. This is the biggest city in New York, in America, rather. How come he got elected? Again, we only look at the data. Gen Z revolution is one of our top trends this year. The Gen Z voted for him. These are people, by the way, between the ages, I think it's about, 15 to 29. And so the young people went out to vote in mass for him because they have no jobs. They have no future. And it's not only in America that this is happening. They just overthrew the government in Nepal, Gen Z, one country after another. They want free this, free that, because they have no jobs.
0: Well, again, look what happened, Gerald, in Iran with the 43,000 protesters that they killed and slaughtered. Same kind of thing. These people were ticked off with their government. They wanted change, and the government decided to kill them all.
1: Again, remember when you and I were young guys, there were things called grocery stores, hardware stores, drug stores, shoe stores, fish stores. Now they're all chains. By the way, four of my uncles and aunts on my father's side, there were four fish stores, three in Long Island and Queens area, and one in the Bronx. My uncle had a butcher shop in the Bronx. The young people don't have the jobs anymore. So there's this Gen Z revolution. So going back to where the economy is going, again, we only look at the data. There's and you could Google it up. You don't have to believe me, and you see this whole who owns the S&P 500. Again, Google it up. The AI overview, BlackRock, Vanguard, and State Street, the big three are the largest shareholders. You ready? In approximately 88% of the S&P 500 companies.
0: Wow.
1: Together, they own 22% to 25% of the average S&P 500 companies and hold over 20% of the total U.S. market capitalization. They are the top investors in over 40% of all publicly related traded U.S. firms. That's according to George Mason University. So when I'm talking about the Gen Z revolution and where the economy is going, they're getting hit hard. And so it's going to get worse with this war going on because, again, as Mish was saying, what's the average price of gasoline today? A gallon of gasoline, like $4.53 a gallon?
0: It's almost seven in Los Angeles.
1: Yep. Before it started. In February 28th, $2.92.
0: Gen Z is very technically savvy, yet artificial intelligence is lopping off jobs left and right. What do you see there?
1: Oh, it's again, depending on whose numbers you're looking at, it's, again, not whether you like it, love it, want it, it's it. And again, that's one of the things that was bringing down the equity markets before the war began, all the AI wiping out software companies. And by the way, that's also what's driving up the gross domestic product. Again, only by the data. As of early 2026, AI-related investment, hardware and software, is a major driver of U.S. economic expansion. You ready? With estimates suggesting it accounted for roughly 35 to over 60% of real U.S. GDP growth in 2025. So now we're talking about gross domestic product that used to be driven by consumer spending, which was almost 70% of the GDP. And then they just had this David Sachs, who just came out, and he was the Trump's top crypto and AI advisor. But he left in March, and he said in the first quarter, AI, you ready, was already 75% of GDP growth. The trend is likely to continue, Sachs said. Technology leadership has always been great strength, and it's driving the economy forward. Yes, it's driving the economy forward. And it's kind of like what the industrial age did to people that used to make their own stuff back in the day. No, it's going to drive out jobs. No question about it.
0: What do you think of these bricks and mortar stores that are closing like crazy? I mean, the big retailers are closing stores all over the country. Look what happened to Sears, Sears Roebuck. I think they're all gone now, totally, aren't they?
1: Yep. And again, it's only going to, again, you mentioned young people are totally, you know, they're look, they're AI addicted. You go to a, you know, once upon a time, you sat at a bar and you talked to people at the bar. No more. Most of the people are on their phones. You go into a restaurant. I mean, really, you go into a restaurant now, you see people, couples, they're on their phones with little kids on their phones. Matter of fact, they just had a study that came out about how many hours infants are on screens. So, yeah, going back, it's all going to be technized. You know, it's they're not going to be going shopping anymore in stores as they used to. It's going to be delivered. But again, this thing is very serious, what's going on globally with the with this war. It's really hurting the global economy. Again, we only look at the data. You look at, for example, Germany. And again, I say this and then people put on my YouTube that I'm wrong. I'm not wrong. Germany is the third largest economy in the world.
0: U.S., China, Germany.
1: You got it. And they are the largest economy in Europe. They were in a recession for 2 years. 2 years. Oh, our economy grew last year by 0.2%. It didn't grow. That's no growth. Two articles in this week's Trends Journal.
0: That's what you call stagflation, right?
1: Yep. Germany's economy continues to implode. That's one. German Spanish inflation highest in 2 years. So the world is calling it, the economists are calling it stagflation. Stagflation means the economy's stagnant and inflation's going up. We're saying this is dragflation. The economies are going to go down. The facts are there, and inflation is going to go up. If this war doesn't end, again, it's not our data. You're seeing it with fertilizer and other products that are the price is going up. The oil prices, the higher they go, the worse things are going to get. So again, Eurozone barely escaped the flatline economy. And we're talking, you know, this is the Eurozone. So we're concerned that it's going to be dragflation, declining economic growth, rising inflation.
0: Gerald, we're going to come back in just a moment on Coast to Coast and continue chatting with you. We'll take calls with you next hour here on Coast to Coast as we talk about economic trends on Coast to Coast AM.
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2: CBS News Brief. The National Weather Service confirms an extremely dangerous tornado moved across parts of western and central Mississippi this past evening, leaving behind major damage. And WJTV-TV meteorologist Ken South describes dangerous winds in the southern part of the state.
3: The environment was right for that to happen, and we're still in an environment over mostly south Mississippi and the Pine Belt where that unfortunately could still happen.
2: Indirect talks between the U.S. and Iran continue as President Trump offers this update.
4: No, they want to make a deal badly, and we'll see if we get there.
2: Commerce Secretary Howard Lutnick took questions behind closed doors of the House Oversight Committee over his relationship with the late sex offender Jeffrey Epstein. It continued after he originally said he ended it. Committee Chairman James Comer.
5: If we find that there were any misstatements by Lutnick, it's a felony to lie to Congress, and he'll be held accountable.
2: CBS News Brief. I'm Michael Toscano.
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3: 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I'm Gerald Gillis, and I'm looking forward to meeting you, if I haven't already.

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1: We shall take your calls next hour with Gerald Celente as we talk about trends, economic trends, share a story, ask a question. 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
2: 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In the search, put Coast to Coast AM. All the shows will pop right up. They're a lot of fun, a lot of free listening. So enjoy.
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0: And welcome back to Coast, George Norrie with you again. We'll take calls next hour with Gerald Celente. Gerald, in terms of looking at trends, do things look good this year or not?
1: Economically, they don't look good at all, as we're seeing it again. We're only going by the data. And you're looking at home foreclosures, right? Just at a six-year high.
0: They're up. They're up, yep.
1: Six-year high. Again, only by the data. The Generation Lab survey, 55% of 18 to 24-year-olds said the view of the economy as bad, and more than 8 in 10 young adults rate economic conditions in the United States as either bad or terrible. A poll released found that nearly 60% of Americans believe prices next year will be higher than they are currently a year from now. So also, you know, the last time I was on with you, I said it would be a golden year for gold, and gold prices spiked. And as we're speaking now, they're around $4,700 an ounce. Back then, they were about $2,300 an ounce.
0: Yeah, just about doubled.
1: So we're very bullish, even though gold prices are down, some $900 from their high. We're still very bullish on it, as well as silver. The two main reasons gold prices are going down. Again, this Iran war has caused a global, really serious problems. So you have countries like Turkey selling some $20 billion worth of gold. Russia, some 22 tons of gold. Mexico, country after country are selling gold to meet their debt levels and expense problems as their currencies are going down. Then what happened when the equity market started going down because of this AI thing, where you're seeing AI wiping out a number of software companies. So the people to cover their losses started selling gold when it really spiked. So we're still very bullish on it, because it's still the number one safe haven asset, particularly in these times. Again, this is serious times. And whether or not there's going to be a peace deal, again, we only look at the facts and the data. We don't take sides on things. And one of the most important things is that, again, it's what we write. In our economic update in the magazine that went out on Tuesday, we said that, again, it's not what you want, what you wish, it's what is. One of Iran's demands is that Israel has to withdraw from Lebanon, and they have to stop bombing it. Well, they bombed it today, and when we went on, the magazine went out Tuesday night, this was a headline story in the Times of Israel. Defending from the goal line isn't enough. IDF entrenches grip in southern Lebanon. So they're not going to leave. So will there be a peace deal between the United States and Iran? To us, is still iffy. And if this war keeps going on, unfortunately, you're going to start seeing energy and other prices go up. And you're going to, again, dragflation. Economy's going down, inflation going up.
0: Well, let me ask you about the Iranian situation. One, they killed their own people, 43,000. It was an oppressive regime. They were working on nukes. And they've been saying for years, death to America, death to America. If you had a neighbor, Gerald, who had a stockpile of guns and kept saying, death to Gerald Celente, my neighbor, you got to do something about that.
1: I'll only tell you, one of my books, Trend Tracking, far better than Megatrends Time Magazine. I mentioned to you earlier, I was the number two guy running a major trade association.
0: Right.
1: And I was living between Chicago and D.C. at the time. And the Iran conflict broke out back in the late 1970s. And
0: that's the one they took over our embassy.
1: Right. But again, let's go back to what happened. Most people had no idea, and it wasn't released until around 2013, the telegrams that went between Winston Churchill and Kermit Roosevelt, Theodore Roosevelt's either grandson or great-grandson. What happened was they overthrew the Shah's father back in 1953, and this guy Mohammad Mossadegh became the prime minister of Iran,
0: who tried to nationalize all the oil companies.
1: Right. And he said the oil did not belong to Anglo-Iranian Oil, better known today as BP, or what was the other one? Standard Oil, better known today as ExxonMobil.
0: So they got in there and got rid of that guy.
1: That's right. And they brought in the Savak, the secret police, that they were very well liked. So when the revolution happened, I knew it was real. And I started playing the gold and oil futures markets. And that's when I ended up quitting my job. I put a $5,000 bet into both of them and brought it back then up to almost $750,000.
0: How did the Shah of Iran, who was not a Boy Scout by any means, how did he lose power to the Ayatollah when he came back from France?
1: Because of what they did to the country, and the people couldn't stand it. And again, and by the way, I lost most of that money. I was a young guy back then. You know, he did wild stuff, you know, just to make it clear. You know?
0: You learn, though, but you learned.
1: Yeah, you know, it's a part of the game. You know, you keep, and that's, by the way, that's the most important thing, is to keep learning. And I've never worked harder in my life. Again, in following what we do with the Trends Journal magazine, I just mentioned to you what I read from the Tehran, the Times of Israel. We subscribe to Haaretz, the Israeli newspaper. We go to Ynet. We go to Jerusalem Post. Oh, yeah, but we also go to Press TV. We go to Fars News Agency. We go to IRNA, ISNA, Tazimin. We go to the Iranian sites. We go to the BBC. We go to the Guardian. We go to DW. What the Germans have to say. France 24. We say this is what they're saying. We look at it all over the world, and then we say this is our analysis. So we don't give one side. So going back to this thing, what's going on is that in Iran, that there's a lot of sides to the story. And we don't see it ending. And if there's not peace on, again, by the way, I launched a movement over a decade ago called Occupy Peace. And I have peace rallies every year. Judge Napolitano, a whole bunch of people. Matter of fact, Roger Waters just did a live podcast last time. So I'm for peace. And I also read George Washington's farewell address, where he tells the American people not to become involved in these foreign engagements, because this stuff has been going on for centuries and we're not going to fix it, and that we should just protect our country. So that's the way I feel about it.
0: Well, don't you feel a little more at ease that it looks like Iran may not have nukes?
1: Yeah, but again, by the data, and again, only by the data, that they were not making nukes. I'm just saying from what we were reading. And what happened was the deal that was cut with under the Obama administration with them, Trump got rid of that one, where they had the the International Energy Agency, Atomic Energy Agency, was monitoring them continually, and then Trump killed that deal when he came in. So again, according to what we've been reading, and what happened was the deal that was cut with under the Obama administration with them, Trump got rid of that one, where they had the the International Energy Agency, Atomic Energy Agency, was monitoring them continually. And then Trump killed that deal when he came in. So, again, according to what we've been reading, they were not making nukes. I'm

0: that's so I don't know. But again, how about North Korea? They have nukes. How about all the other countries?
1: Yeah,
0: that
1: but
0: have nukes?
1: But Kim Jong-un is not dumb enough to say death to America. He keeps his mouth quiet.
0: You can't, you know, you only, you know, one of the things that I've also, I used to teach close combat, had my school for many years, and my teacher was Brad Steiner, the number one guy in America. And we're only taught to attack the attacker. You don't attack somebody because you think you're going to attack them. I'm just telling you, that's the close combat life. And so if somebody threatens you, they could threaten you, but you can't shoot them because they threaten you. If they're going to come at you, and again, that goes back to George Washington's farewell address. And so that's the way I feel about it, again, as a man that launched Occupy Peace and wants peace on Earth.
1: If and when this ends, what happens to the economy, in your opinion?
0: The economy can go back up if this ends. It will bounce back. But if this keeps going, again, only by the data, and we're going all over, again, Asia, one country after another, they're suffering terribly in this thing. These are some of the, Asia braces for war-related inflation shock. Banks struggle, again, the other important thing that's going on here is that these private equity groups that loaned out all this dough and people want it back and they can't get it back. This is serious what's going on in the equity markets over here. So we need to really, really settle this thing down or else it's going to become very bad. And again, if we don't, this is important too. Again, as trend forecasters, it's not what you like, what you want, it's what is. And one of our sayings is rather than, we call it an on-trendpreneur, rather than an entrepreneur, an on-trendpreneur.
1: Right.
0: This clean energy trend is going to explode as a result of this war. It's building up very, very big. And you know who's taking the lead in it? China's big fund vies to leading finances, and they're going into this thing big, big time. And they're going to do more and more. Investors pile into clean power as war drives push for energy security. That's a headline from today's Financial Times.
1: And when you talk about clean energy, what are you talking about specifically?
0: New inventions, not what they have, what's going to be next. This is going to be very big. You know, once upon a time, there was this cat by the name of Dwight D. Eisenhower, five-star president, five-star general, supreme commander of the Allied forces, and two-term president. He gives this speech about the military-industrial complex robbing the nation of the genius of the sciences, sweat of the laborers, and the future of the children. The money going in China, where they're not at war, is going into high-tech and going into clean energy. And by the way, they're going to lead the AI boom. Again, want it, like it, not like it, it's what is. And they're investing hundreds and billions of dollars into AI and clean energy. So look at the clean energy, and Europe is now starting to invest more and more. And I'm not talking about the wind or solar. I'm talking about new things that are going to be invented. And this is the time they're going to do it because this war is pushing it.
1: It is truly remarkable, but the trends don't lie, do they?
0: No, the trend is your friend, as they used to say. Mm.
1: Are you confident that things will get better if the war ends?
0: Yes, absolutely. And again, we only put the facts in the data. Here, this is from the Canadian. We cover the world, so that's not far from us. 71% of restaurants in Canada, declining profitability. In the Trends Journal, and that went out on

0: This week, we quoted from who was it? What was it? Reuters, about all the American big companies, food companies that are losing money. Where is it over here?
1: Closing stores and restaurants all over the place.
0: Several U.S. restaurant chains, they say, are losing sales. Many don't expect customers to feel relief anytime soon. Analysts expect restaurant chains will also show declining sales growth in upcoming earnings. Now, not only is that hurting the restaurant sales, it's bringing down their stocks.
1: The COVID hurt, but then they got hit with the other wallop, the war.
0: Yep. Wall Street forecasts reflect a darker mood in April. Nearly twice as many restaurant analysts cut profit forecasts for next quarter.
1: And what about bricks and mortar stores all closing?
0: Again, I know. That's what I'm saying. This thing is really hitting hard. It's hurting the average consumer. Again, we only go by the data here. 26% here. That was the other one. U.S. properties with foreclosure, almost 120,000 in the first quarter, up 26% from the same time last year.
1: We're going to come back in a moment with Gerald Celente and take phone calls. A couple of his books include The Trends Journal, which is a great one, and also Trends 2000, Trend Tracking. His website is trendsjournal.com, linked up at coasttocoastam.com. 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
6: I'm Michael Toscano. A tornado tore through southwestern Mississippi, triggering a tornado emergency with reports of people trapped in damaged homes. WJTV-TV meteorologist Ken South.
7: How strong are these winds? Now, we can't tell you what's happening down at the ground, but we can say at cloud level, we're looking at winds moving in opposite directions at 57 and 50 miles per hour. Add that together, and there is a potential for over 100 mile per hour winds coming from this storm.
6: Tornadoes and flooding have been reported throughout central and west Mississippi, with 19,000 customers without power. President Trump says talks with Iran continue.
8: Now we're doing well. Now we have to get what we have to get. If we don't do that, we'll have to go a big step further.
6: Correspondent Jesse Mitchell has more.
9: Tehran said it's reviewing the latest proposal from Washington, reportedly a one-page memorandum of understanding. Axios reports provisions include Iran committing to a moratorium on nuclear enrichment and the U.S. agreeing to lift sanctions and release billions in frozen assets. This comes as hundreds of merchant ships remain backlogged in the Persian Gulf.
6: A suicide note Jeffrey Epstein supposedly wrote after his first suicide attempt in 2019 has been made public. CBS News Justice Department reporter Jake Rosen.
10: CBS News has not independently verified the note, and the network has reached out to the FBI and Justice Department for comment. The scrawled note appears to read, "They investigated me for months, found nothing, so 15-year-old charges resulted." The note also includes the phrases, "Time to say goodbye" and "No fun, not worth it."
6: Commerce Secretary Howard Lutnick was questioned by the House Oversight Committee over when his relationship with Epstein ended. More from correspondent Nicole Killian.
11: Many Democrats on the panel, including Congressman Waukesha, say they believe that Secretary Lutnick should resign. Chairman Comer, for his part, though, said that if there were any misstatements on the part of Secretary Lutnick, that he would be held accountable. We, of course, expect the panel to release transcripts from this interview, which will be written. It was not a videotaped interview at some point in the near future.
6: Several passengers aboard a cruise ship exposed to Hanta virus disembarked almost 2 weeks ago and are back in the United States. California and Georgia health officials are monitoring them for potential infection. Here's correspondent Tom Hansen.
12: The Dutch Foreign Ministry says those three passengers believed to be infected with the deadly Hanta virus will receive specialized medical treatment in Europe after a high-stakes evacuation off the MV Hondius. Now a debate is raging over what to do with the nearly 150 remaining passengers just days away from reaching the Canary Islands.
6: This is CBS News.
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17: 2 Samuel chapter number 23 tells the story of a man by the name of Eleazar, who was a great man in battle. Verse number 10 says that he arose and smote the Philistines until his hand was weary, and his hand clave unto the sword. 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
1: Jump aboard. This hour we'll take your calls with Gerald Celente as we talk about economic trends and trends in general when we come right back. 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

0: Welcome back, George Norrie, along with Gerald Celente. Gerald's website is linked up at coasttocoastam.com. As soon as they really get the Strait of Hormuz opened up, Gerald, what do you think happens?
1: Oh, you'll see the equity markets go up and oil prices go down. And again, we got to look at where, I mean, as we're speaking now, what's Brent crude like? A little bit over $100 a barrel. At the beginning of the year, it was $60 a barrel. And this is very important, by the way. What was going on, the reason why oil prices were so down was because OPEC Plus was pushing out more supply than demand, because a lot of those countries, Saudi Arabia, United Arab Emirates, another number of them, you know, the economies weren't doing great over there, so they were pushing out more supply than demand. That's what was bringing oil prices down before. And now, of course, you know, we're seeing a spike in it, but things were slowing down. So when this, if this war ends, it's going to be a big uplift for the economy, and it'll push things back up. The equity markets will keep rising, and consumer spending will go back up. Again, we only look at the poll data, and affordability continues to be the main financial challenge for U.S. households, with concerns about various costs outpacing all other financial worries. And that's the Gallup poll.
0: Let's go to the phones east of the Rockies. Gary is with us in Bangor, Maine. Welcome to the program. Hi, Gary.
2: All right, gentlemen, great show. And Mr. Celente, can I take a guess? You're from Arthur Avenue in the Bronx, because I'm an ex-Bronx boy, too. I left years ago. They surrendered the Bronx.
1: Not far from it. Allerton Avenue and Boston Post Road, right across from the White Castle hamburger, where it was 12 cents each.
2: And you graduated from Christopher Columbus High School?
1: No. We moved to Yonkers before I went to high school.
2: Okay.
1: My sister graduated Christopher Columbus.
2: All right. All right, guys, I just wanted to mention this because I think everybody talks about in these kind of terms, oh, they don't want to mention this, they don't want to mention that. But what about us? Let's look at who's really backing Iran. I mean, come on, let's face it. Russia and China is backing them. And if you fast forward into Europe, there's a gentleman in Europe by the name of Tommy Robinson who's complaining, is mad about the invasion of Europe and London and England and Great Britain. And this guy does not get interviewed in the United States. That would be one of the biggest bonanza, great interviews of all time, ratings through the stratosphere. But nobody will touch Tommy Robinson because he brings up stopping legal immigration and deportation. So there is a third rail in politics and economics. And that's what I'm bringing up with Iran now. People talk about, like in the 1980s, listen, Reagan put that Iranian Navy in the bottom of the sea in 1988. And he also, people also have to look at, why are we worried about the straits over there? Iran is a bunch of cockroaches. They're so small. And this little area here is not being touched because they don't want to damage the oil wells and the oil refineries. That's the problem that's going on there. In America, we're just about the number one exporter of oil and gas, and they're even going to send a lot of that gas and oil over to Europe to make up the difference. So the American oil companies, multinationals, are making a lot of money off this. Our gas prices are going up, even though all the gas we're using right now has already been in the system, already been refined, already been taxed. What are they trying to do to the American people? I mean, you're not pulling the wool over my eyes. You got a guy like Tommy Robinson in Europe, and you got people over there in the Middle East who, the Straits of Hormuz, we're worried about that. They're worried about those oil refineries that are in Iran. They don't want to touch them, guys.
0: Your thoughts, Gerald?
1: I don't know. You know, I don't. Again, by the way, with the oil, you know, once upon a time, what we were producing in America wasn't exported. It was only used for the American people. And when you look, we're talking about other countries, and like Iran and other countries, Saudi Arabia, the oil is controlled by the government and not by corporations. Again, not saying good or bad, right or wrong. I'm saying what is. And once upon a time, American oil wasn't exported. It was consumed by the people. So if it was consumed by us and not exported, our prices would be a lot low. And talking about migration and immigration into Europe, when Obama overthrew the government of Gaddafi, there was the video that Gaddafi put out. He had made a deal with Europe that immigrants would not flood through Libya. Because, I mean, Libya is, what, a couple of inches away from Italy. And he made a deal with Berlusconi that immigration would not happen. And it didn't. And when they wiped out Gaddafi, that's when the immigration flooded into Europe. And what's also caused the immigration problem are the Syrian wars, again, brought to you by Obama, and the Afghan war that flooded people in, as well as the Iraq wars. But the biggest one was, talking about immigration, was when they got rid of Gaddafi. And people forget this, that Libya was the richest country in Africa. And again, as an American, I believe in the founding fathers. Again, as I said, I mentioned I launched Occupy Peace, and George Washington, a real man that fought, and said, don't get involved in this stuff. It's been going on for centuries, and we're not going to fix it. Our duty is to protect our nation. And by the way, Trump pulling out 5,000 troops out of
0: Germany.
1: Yeah, I say, close down the, what is it, how many hundreds of bases are there? Because several hundred military bases around the world, and bring them home and protect America. That's my belief. And, we're in, what, 80 countries? I mean, World War II ended a long time ago. This isn't, again, that's the way I believe in it. And I'm not saying, the motto of the Trends Journal, by the way, is think for yourself.
0: Gerald, what happened to Iraq once Saddam Hussein got overthrown?
1: It's still a mess. Again, one of the people, by the way, it was articles I published in the Trends Journal. His name is Phil Giraldi. Phil Giraldi was a top CIA guy, top of the top. He goes into George Bush's office and shows that there was proof that there were no weapons of mass destruction. This is a fact. And Bush told him to leave the office. And not only did, this is a top CIA guy of the Middle East, not only did Giraldi leave the office, he quit the CIA.
0: Was it a ruse? Was it a ruse just to get Saddam?
1: Again, one of my sayings is, do you think the United States would have invaded Iraq, Syria, and Libya if their major export was broccoli?
0: No. Next up, let's go to Tom in La Jolla, California. Tom, welcome to the program.
3: Hi, George. I thank you and Tom Danheiser for accepting my call. And Gerald Celente, I always appreciate the information that you bring to the conversation, and I'm sure the audience does too.
1: Thank you.
3: I wanted to bring up foreign aid as a comment and then ask you a question. Specifically, foreign aid that we have given to two governments in the Middle East. One is the government of Israel. One is the government of Saudi Arabia. And for the record, I'm going to say that I love the people of Israel, and I love the people of Saudi Arabia, but their governments are terrible. Okay, let me explain. Israel does not have a constitution. Most people are not aware of that. They disbanded, as far as I know, their Constitution Committee in 1951, most of the audience is younger than that. And Saudi Arabia is a monarchy, which is ruled by 4,000 princes and the king, that type of thing. Okay. And it gets even worse. I mean, Saudi Arabia still has harems. Harems are institutionalized prisons where women are incarcerated for the pleasure of the monarchy. Isn't that interesting? And yet, since World War II, we have given trillions, trillions, that's T as in Tennessee, trillions of dollars to these two terrible governments, the government of Israel, the government of Saudi Arabia. And, yeah. And, you know, my point of view, I ask here in La Jolla, I know many Israeli expatriates, and I know many Saudi Arabian expatriates who live here, who live side by side. Their kids date each other, you know, that type of thing. And I ask them, why live in the United States? And every last man, every last woman who's an expatriate from Israel in Saudi Arabia say, we love the Constitution. We love the First Amendment, the Second Amendment, the Fourth Amendment, the Fifth Amendment. You see what I mean? And the countries that they come from are non-constitutional. I often think that the next time the government of Israel or the government of Saudi Arabia says, hey, give us half a trillion dollars, that instead we should print out a copy of the Constitution and send it to Netanyahu of Israel. Send it to Mohammed bin Salman of Saudi Arabia. And by the way, they understand, they're fluent in English. I mean, Netanyahu was educated in Cambridge here in the United States. And most of the leaders of the world, Kim Jong-un, his sister, were educated in Switzerland. English is a second language to them. Putin understands English. So if we mailed a copy of the Constitution, they could read it, they would understand it, that type of thing. So I was wondering if you would comment on foreign aid, which has bleeded our treasury of trillions, trillions of dollars since World War II. And, yeah, and the governments that we've handed this money to, they're terrible. They're non-constitutional. And yet their people love the United States because of the Constitution. Anyway, your comments, your thoughts, and again, I appreciate all of the trends, information you bring to the conversation, Gerald. Thank you.
1: Thank you. Again, as I mentioned, I launched a movement called Occupy Peace, and the foundation is to close the bases overseas, bring home the troops, and secure the homeland and put them to work to rebuild our third world infrastructure. So you're talking about, it's a joke, the roads where I am up in New York. I mean, it's a joke. Bump, bump, bump, bump, bump, the bridges. They call this Amtrak. I call it Amcrap. It takes me 4.5 hours to drive from here to Montreal. My friend just took Amtrak from Rhinecliff, which is across the river, to Montreal. You ready? 10 hours each way. Hey, how about that rail system in China? So to me, giving money to other countries, it's not the way to go. And you call it the royal family. I call these, you know, the king, the royal crown, king, the king, this, king, that. I say, If they were Italian, you'd call these people a mafia. What's this royal stuff? You know, take it easy. You know, I don't want to hear this royal stuff anymore. And when they invent Saudi Arabia, what? It's about 1930-something. You know, they just invented this thing. So this royal family, king, queen, prince, I don't want to hear it, you know. So I'm totally opposed to our money going overseas. And again, you know, when Trump ran for office, you know, he promised to be a man of peace. And last February, he said he was going to cut the defense budget by $500 million. $500 trillion, excuse me.
0: It's gone
1: and
0: up.
1: Now they want to increase it $500 trillion. You know, so again, I'm going back to what Dwight D. Eisenhower said. You know, we have to use this money not for defense, but really to build our nation back up. And this was the country that people all over the world wanted to come to. And it's not the situation anymore. And again, only by the data, you know, that I keep putting out is that how the middle class is shrinking. And we need to build it back. So I no more money to any countries. That's the way I feel about it.
0: Next up, let's go to Blake in Tyler, Texas. Go for it, Blake.
4: Hey, thanks, George. Hey, Gerald, I think 2 months is a little short on establishing a trend. We've had too much change in the parameters of how much military Iran does have. They're absolutely depleted to the point where they need to come to the table, and negotiations can save a lot of the oil that would transit through there. Yet, I remember when Obama had campaigned that oil would have to go up to $10 a gallon before the renewables would be able to take effect as an effective market. And $10 a gallon is that was 16 years ago said, and now it's 16 years later, and it's not even half that. So I think it's not enough pain to worry about concerning military capability of somebody who's going to control the whole Middle East if we allow them to do that. And then if they do build nuclear weapons, they won't hesitate to use them. They've already proven to have the launchers that with the range that can get out to Diego Garcia in Germany and such. So I think it's a very dangerous situation, and if we wait on it, it might be a little pain at the pump, but if we wait on it too long, then if we allow them to reconstitute and rebuild, we'll find out what that ornery neighbor with all those weapons and ammunition that killed half his family that decided to say he was going to do the same to his neighbors, you know?
0: I don't think we'll allow Iran to rebuild, Gerald. Do you?
1: No. I don't think we will allow them to rebuild nuclear weapons. But again, you know, again, we only go by the data. This is from the, by the way, we've been writing about this for decades in the Trends Journal. We said if the United States and or Israel go to war against Iran, you're going to see Brent crude spike to above $100 a barrel. And it's going to hurt the economy. And this is a very tough nation. They're not going to be defeated easily.
0: We're going to come back in a moment with Gerald Celente and take final phone calls. And again, his website is linked up at coasttocoastam.com. 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
4: CBS News Brief. Multiple damaging tornadoes and flooding are reported in Mississippi as a dangerous storm system begins cutting across the region.
5: The National Weather Service is warning of a severe weather threat across the South from the Big Bend area of Texas to the mountains of North Georgia.
4: Correspondent Jim Krasula. Washington is waiting for Iran's response to the latest U.S. proposal. BBC's Caroline Davis is in Dubai.
6: We now have heard from Iran that they are considering this proposal from the United States, but we're also hearing various other things from Iran as well.
4: Including, they say that the U.S. has gained nothing in the talks. Jeff Belisario at the Bay Area Council Economic Institute says San Francisco area hotels aren't seeing the bookings they expected for the upcoming World Cup.
7: I mean, it's not really like a Super Bowl in all these cities. It's a big event. People will come in, but I don't think it's going to be the like massive driver of economic activity that we had really thought.
4: CBS News Brief. I'm Michael Toscano.
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12: 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It's true. The Crown has made it clear. 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July and August cannot be too hot.

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1: That was John F. Kennedy's favorite song, so much so he called his administration Camelot. Just a little history lesson for you. Just take that away. Next hour, Carol Obley joins us to talk about what's on the other side. And we'll be back in a moment with Gerald Celente and take final calls with him as well. This being Wednesday for you Art Bell friends, three more programs from the Art Bell Vault.
2: Yeah, we dug deep into that vault and we added some programs. So one from 2005, Art spoke to space enthusiast Robert Zimmerman as they discussed various space missions. And then there's a show from 2006, Art's guest was author John Hogue talking about prophecies of Nostradamus. So folks, this is classic audio. It's available to Coast Insiders on multiple platforms. 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
1: 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Through the phone, you can sign up as well. And if you're in Canada, you can become a member. 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
8: Name Robert Diaguero. 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Like you said, a lot of people heard of carnivore. They've read about it in Ty Bollinger's book, Cancer Step Outside the Box. Now, how did you take it? Did you take the liquid, the capsules? What did you do?
9: Oh, the capsules.
8: Okay.
9: I started off taking it three times a day for the 6 days. But I'd say within the first week and a half, I noticed an amazing difference. No more of those queasy feelings of the anticipation of knowing that I was going to go into. They were gone. Absolutely gone. I'm just, my mind is blown on this stuff.
8: Well, would your wife corroborate your story? Usually that she would say, oh, honey, you're exaggerating.
9: Oh, yeah.
8: Or, no, you actually did recover that fast.
9: Oh, yeah. 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She was there one time when I was doing the gig, and I lost consciousness.
8: Oh, my.
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0: And welcome back to Coast, George Norrie. Final questions with Gerald Salente as we talk about trends. Let's start with Bill in Oregon, truck driving there. Hey, Bill, go ahead.
1: Hey, George. Hey, Gerald. No, this is a great show. And, you know, before I was a truck driver in a former life, I was an analyst in that exact area, okay? I have a lot of knowledge about, you know, Southwest Asia and spent a lot of time in Iran, Iraq, you know, Saudi Arabia, Kuwait, you name it. But here's, with all my knowledge and $5.06, I can get 1 gallon of diesel fuel in the great state of Oregon. So basically, my knowledge is worthless because people aren't interested in the truth, Gerald. People aren't interested in the truth. So with you following trends, you know, I salute you for that. And frankly, I believe you take the farthest person on the political right. I don't know, Steve Bannon. You take someone on the left. I don't know, maybe Tom Hartman. You know what they have in common? They both want America to be isolationist. This is what we kind of all have in common now as Americans. So having said that, here's my question. BYD is the largest manufacturer of electric cars in China. Canada just cut a deal to sell BYD cars, to do business with BYD. I think Canada may be replacing the United States as the leader of the free world. Both Canada does not want that, and America does not want that. But secretly, that's what everybody's talking about. Canada, in other words, it doesn't matter what they want. They may become the leader of the free world, whether they want it or not. And the other thing that I think is very interesting is the UAE has pulled out of OPEC. No one's paying attention to that. The UAE is saying they no longer need to have an oil-based economy, as crazy as that is. All right. And so my question, Gerald, have you considered Canada replacing the United States? Are we taking the proper steps to be a secure isolationist nation, as many others are? And do you think that this UAE pulling out of OPEC is going to have some sort of long-term effects for the geopolitical situation in the future?
2: It's not going to make much of a difference. And as Canada leading, I don't see it happening. And again, we only look at things the way they are, not the way we want them to be. Again, we look at the trends. Thanks to Bill Clinton, remember he took our jobs out of here when he brought NAFTA, invented that one? Get the jobs out of here. Go to Mexico. You can make you get a lot cheaper labor. You can make more money. And then now you're talking about China and BYD. Let's go back 25 years ago, before Bill Clinton allowed China to come into the World Trade Organization. China couldn't make, you know what they, you go back to when gold prices started spiking back in the late 1970s. They had about 1 billion people in China, a little less than 1 billion. The gross domestic product was about $148 billion. Today, depending on the numbers you're looking at, between 20 to 30 trillion. Now, who's going to lead the world? China. You mentioned BYD. Before Slick Willie brought them into the World Trade Organization, China didn't have the manufacturing, high-tech, or heavy industry capabilities. But then, hey, go to China, get your products made. You get really cheap labor over there. Here's the deal. You got to open up your companies over there. You got to become a partner. You only could own 49% of the corporations. We own 51%. The Western nations gave China all the high tech and heavy industry technology they never had. And they're leading the world. They're leading the world in EVs. They're leading the world now, DeepSeek. Oh, little nothing of an F, nothing. Oh, let's go back to, again, Bill Clinton. 10% of Chinese 18-year-olds went to college back then. Now it's about 70%.
0: Yeah, and they're coming here for college.
2: No, they're leaving here for college. They're not coming like they used to. They're going back to China more. And they're not taking courses in transgender studies over there. They're really learning a lot in AI. China's going to lead the world in AI. You're going to see a dot-com bust in America. These companies are taking over. DeepSeek, again, we only go by the data that's being, you know, that's coming out. And China's investing very, very heavily in these companies. They're putting their money into AI big, big time, and it's going to take over. And you could thank, again, these politicians that sold our nation out. You know, you mentioned before the Camelot. I just want to go back to that about RFK, JFK.
0: JFK.
2: Back in 1992, John Connally wanted to meet me. John Connally was the governor of Texas that sat in front of Kennedy that took the bullet in the back.
0: In 1963.
2: Yep. And now, I'm going 1992 because my book, Trend Tracking, I had forecast that in 1992 there would be a new third party and someone like Ross Perot would be the candidate. And that's why Connally wanted to meet me. Now, I'm going back, and this has to do with the economy and everything else. I have a photograph of me, John Connally, and his wife, Nellie, out in front of the book depository. Their first time back since the assassination.
0: Wow.
2: And another time, I don't want to waste till you go on to the whole story about, you know, on and on. And we're going back into the Anatole Hotel. And he said to me, I read your book, Trend Tracking. He says, it's a fine piece of work. And I know your heart's in the right place, but you don't have a clue what's going on. And neither do the American people. Because if they did, there'd be a revolution in this country.
0: Wow.
2: This is not only the John Connally that was the Democratic governor of Texas that took the bullet in the back. He became the Treasury Secretary under Richard Nixon that took us off the gold standard. This guy knew a lot. When Richard Nixon took us off the gold standard, that was the beginning of the end of this country. Everything, the inflation rates, everything was spiking before then, and a bad situation became much, much worse and kept getting worse. And so this is the John Connally that saw it from both sides. And again, as we said, you know, as I said to the gentleman before, here, this is an article from today's 7th, May 7th, Financial Times. China, inflation rates, everything was spiking before then, and a bad situation became much, much worse and kept getting worse. And so this is the John Connally that saw it from both sides. And again, as we said, you know, as I said to the gentleman before, here, this is an article from today's 7th, May 7th, Financial Times. China, quote, big fun

0: times. China, quote, big fun, vies to leading financing for DeepSeek at near $45 billion valuation. DeepSeek came out last January that nobody ever heard of. A Chinese AI company that said, no, we don't need $100 million to do this. We could do it for $6 million. China's going to lead the world in AI. I want to go back to Connolly, by the way. I'm sitting across from him in the limousine, and I said, how you feeling? He said, not good. His hands were all splotched with red. He said, they got me on prednisone. They have adhesions in my lungs. You know, got shot in the back, right? I said to the guy that put the meeting on, John J. Hooker, I said, you know, Connolly's going to pass away soon. He cried, Gerald, how can you say that? I said, I watched my dad die from being on prednisone. My father worked, may rest in peace, in the shipyards during World War II, and he had asbestos poisoning. I was in touch with Connolly from that October to February, and he died in April.
1: How old was he at that time?
0: I don't know. But this is 1992, but I saw how bad he was. So anyway, going back to the biggest story, we need to support America. That's what I'm for. And I don't want my money going anywhere else. That's the way I believe it. And again, you know, I'm just saying we have to bring this country back to why everybody in this nation wanted, when we had manufacturing, when we had, again, you look at China leading the world in this stuff. The AI is the future. They're leading in it. EVs, like them, hate them, they're leading in it. Clean energy, they're developing more and more. They're leading it. With our technology that Slick Willie Clinton gave them. Look at that, it's a little clown boy from Arkansas that wasn't worth a penny. What's he worth now? Oh, about $130 million. Oh, this is the guy that killed the Glass-Steagall Act? Oh, one after another. Oh, Obama, the other guy? Oh, when the dot-com bust, when the panic of 08 happened? What the banksters that, hey, you don't have a job, you're broke, you don't have any money? Oh, don't worry about it. Sign over here. You're deep in debt. You get a subprime mortgage. What did the Federal Reserve bail them out to? According to the Bard College, the Levy Institute of Bard College, $29 trillion to bail out the banksters. $29 trillion. We need to bring this country back to we the people. That's the way I see it.
1: Let's go to John in Wisconsin. Go for it, John.
2: Hello, George. Hello, Gerald. Several brief comments, please. I cannot articulate world events like Thomas from La Jolla and others do so well. However, I use a common sense approach to things. And I loved it when Gerald mentioned, let's bring home our troops from the 80 countries around the world. Let's fix our roads. Let's fix our infrastructure. And let's take care of our people. I will never understand why we try to change cultures that have been the same for thousands of years and will not change, or why we use trillions of our dollars enabling those cultures. And my final comment is, Gerald, I appreciate your wisdom, but more than anything else, I appreciate the main ingredient you have that most politicians and business people do not have, which is common sense. Thank you, Gerald. George, thank you for taking my call.
1: Thank you, John.
0: You know, briefly, you know, I was the assistant to the Secretary of the New York State Senate. I put on a brunch for Ronald Reagan when I was 30 years old for our board of directors. I've been with presidents, prime ministers, and princes. I was on the other side. And so I saw what it was. And politicians aren't my favorite cats, man. You know, there are very, very few of them that are real men. And when I quit, my best friend, Brian Donahue, his wife became the lieutenant governor under Pataki in New York. And when I quit, they couldn't believe I said, I'm not going to suck my way up to get to the top. This isn't my trip. And so we need to bring this country back to we the people. We used to have things called representatives. They don't represent us. They represent the people that give them money. You know, and it's very few of them

0: I admire, and Ron Paul being one of them, of course, and Massey, you know, he's a cat that speaks out. But it has to come back to we the people, and that's what we need to bring this country back to.
1: Let's go to Don in Alberta, Canada. Go for it, Don.
2: Hi, George. Hi, Gerald. Canada's pretty much already owned by China. Like our current Presidente got $250 million 2 weeks before he run for the current party in power. He brought 9 million of it into the party. If you go between Vancouver Island, Manitoba, Northern Saskatchewan, Northwest Territories, there's 125,000 Chinese troops, and they buy up mines. And then I know guys that work up there, and they say they're running around bases all the time. But there's also 9 to 14 Chinese police stations on Canadian soil, depending on who you want to believe, the regular media or the secondary media. Free energy, the world doesn't want free energy. The people may want the free energy, but the industrial complex will never let it happen.
1: Never, never at all. Gerald, stay in touch with us. Come on back again, all right, my friend?
0: Oh, thank you so much for having me on, and thank you so much for all you do. And thank everybody for all the great questions, and I really appreciate being on. Thank you so much.
1: Gerald Celente, The Trends Journal. That's his magazine. His website is linked up at coasttocoastam.com. 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
1: Do you ever feel powerless? Powerless to change your circumstances? So did the man at the pool of Bethesda in John chapter 5. This man had an infirmity that rendered him powerless for 38 years. Do you know what changed everything for this man? It was the day he met Jesus. The powerless man met the powerful Son of God. Jesus said unto him, "Rise, take up thy bed and walk." And immediately this man picked up his bed and walked for the first time in 38 years. I don't know what it is that's making you feel powerless, whether it's financial, physical, or relational, but I do know that the all-powerful God can meet your need if you'll put your faith in Him.
0: That was James C. Johnson. 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
7: I'm Michael Toscano. Mississippi Governor Tate Reeves is asking people to pray for his state after reported tornadoes tore through it, with an especially violent one confirmed in its southwest. Hundreds of homes are reported damaged, with fears people might be trapped. WJTV-TV meteorologist Ken South.
8: The environment was right for that to happen, and we're still in an environment over mostly south Mississippi and the Pine Belt where that unfortunately could still happen.
7: Schools in Lawrence, Lincoln, and Brookhaven are closed today. The concern in Oregon is fire. Oregon U.S. Representative Suzanne Bonamici sees red flags ahead this fire season.
9: The wildfire seasons are starting earlier, predicted to last longer, endangering more communities here in Oregon.
7: Oregon's Department of Forestry declares the fire season in central Oregon begins this Friday. President Trump threatened Iran with a higher-level military strike if it doesn't accept a peace deal. BBC's Carolyn Davis reports from Dubai on what Iranian leaders are saying.
10: One Iranian official described this as a wish list from the American side. We've also heard from the spokesperson for the Iranian Parliament's National Security and Foreign Policy Commission, who wrote, "Americans will not gain anything in the war that they are losing, and they have not gained in face-to-face negotiations," and that Iran has its finger on the trigger and is ready, which is the same sort of tough talk that we've also heard from the U.S. side.
7: As of Wednesday, AAA said gasoline prices across the U.S. were an average of $4.54 a gallon of regular, the highest since 2022. It's higher than that in California.
11: AAA says the average price for a gallon of gas in Mono County is over $7 a gallon. This man is driving a diesel through western states and says he's avoiding that price by staying prepared.
12: I carry fuel containers, 5-gallon containers, and several of them. I fill them up where it's the cheapest.
11: Drivers in many states say they are trying to travel less for groceries to save some money. Allison Keyes, CBS News.
7: Ted Turner, the flamboyant media mogul, has died. CBS's Lee Cowan says how he saw his own legacy might surprise you.
13: Ted Turner's legacy will always be paired with CNN. And yet, the gift he seemed most proud of was the natural habitats he saved by buying and protecting more wild acreage than almost anyone in the U.S.
14: You ever ride your whole property here?
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7: Turner was 87. A spokesman told CBS News he died surrounded by family. 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
1: Up next, Medium. Carol Obley back with us on Coast to Coast in her latest book, The Art of Sensing. We'll talk about that, too, in The Other Side when we come right back. If you receive unexpected communications about unemployment benefits from the government, you could be the victim of a scam. 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

0: And welcome back to Coast, George Norrie with you, spiritual medium and author Carol Obley helps and has done readings for more than 16,000 groups and individuals for three decades. She also does grief support and teachings about the afterlife. Carol also regularly delivers specific practical guidance and readings about a wide variety of life issues, including relationships, business, and spirituality. Her latest book is called The Art of Sensing. Carol, welcome back. How have you been?
1: Good evening, George. Doing well. Thank you.
0: How did you get involved in mediumship?
1: I was running a business, and I've written about this in my books, actually. It burned to the ground, and I was left really directionless in life, had no clue what I was going to do after losing this business. And by a series of synchronicities, I came onto the pathway by a lovely soul who's no longer with us. It was a friend of mine, actually killed in a car wreck on her way to my house.
0: Oh.
1: So it was quite devastating. But she was a catalyst for me. And I'm sure many listeners know about things, maybe not with mediumship, but catalysts of different people and events in their lives. And that's exactly what happened to me.
0: Grief is not easy, Carol.
1: It sure isn't. It's something we all share, though. We're all going to lose someone, a person, or perhaps a beloved pet at some time in our life. And people have to understand that grief is a normal human reaction to loss. And how we navigate through that depends upon our own spiritual consciousness. And that's part of what I feel that my purpose is to help people understand to not be afraid and to know that the bond of love, and I'm sure many other mediums have discussed this too, but that bond of love is eternal, and it's never destroyed through death.
0: What did you learn about the death situation that you didn't know before you got into this?
1: I had no idea what happened to us, the real us, meaning our soul, after we left this physical plane. I grew up in traditional religion and was told, well, we go to heaven and maybe we sit on the clouds and play harps with angels.
0: Yeah.
1: And I believed that, for a while, for a long time, until I started reading, like many people, I started with the writings and the readings of Edgar Cayce. And from there, I read voluminously to discover, I couldn't get enough, George. I had this unquenchable thirst for metaphysics and the paranormal. And even as a child, I had that. So then in my 30s, that's when that business burned, and I, became very interested after I got to a metaphysical center that my friend, the Catalyst, took me to. And so I read everything that I could get my hands on, and I'm dating myself with this one. I listened to a lot of cassette tapes of different spiritual teachers, and of course meditation, and sitting with the group in meditation and shared visions that we would have. And so everything really took off from there, and it completely, completely transformed me. I when I look back on the person that I was before starting this work, it's like another lifetime. I was completely different, completely lost in life. And stepping onto this pathway was hugely transformative for me.
0: Since you've been doing it, do you have any regrets?
1: Yeah, that I didn't start sooner. That's about the only regret that I have. But in the interest of being transparent, which I always am in every, all media and my books and, you know, when I work with clients, I've wanted to quit many times. I became discouraged that, you know, through my personal development of mediumship. And it's a long road. It's a very long road. And you cannot take a weekend workshop and, you know, hang out a sign that you're a professional medium. And so I went through a lot of training, and a lot of training was on the job, so to speak. And I would become very discouraged. And if it weren't for a particularly good friend, that I have, I would have quit a long time ago. But she encouraged me.
0: Were you too hard on yourself?
1: I believe so. I believe that's accurate. I also expected that just, you know, right away I would be seeing things through clairvoyance and, you know, knowing everything immediately when I sat down with an individual. I did open very quickly, though, by taking training at a place called Delphi, and that's near Atlanta, Georgia. And within a week's time, I could sit with strangers and tell them things about themselves. We were tested before we left. I could tell them things about themselves that I would have no way of knowing. Now, mediumship, or connection with souls who have left the physical realm, was not immediate for me. I was, you know, doing things like the big two, relationships and work. And that's how I really started. And using the tarot, the 78 card deck of images by Pamela Coleman Smith, who is an mm-hmm. excellent artist, that really helped me open up as well. The images, really spoke to me. And I had a strange phenomenon, George, when I started that. I would look at a card, and then, of course, the cards all have meanings, but I would start to receive impressions about the person I was reading, you know, the recipient of the reading, about their loved ones who were deceased. And, wow. You know, that's one of the ways that this whole phenomena opened up for me.
0: Were you a medium prior to that, or this is what got you into that?
1: Oh, I've been a medium and before this lifetime. I'm pretty convinced of that. One of the places for me personally was in Egypt. You know, I've had regression, and I went back. Some of the lifetimes were not pleasant because there was persecution. Yeah, I was born with the ability. I've also studied, my birth chart. I've studied many years of astrology, particularly karmic astrology or the soul's journey, in the physical plane. And so I you can see right in my natal chart that I was born with a predisposition, to be highly sensitive.
0: I think it's chapter 2 of your book, I'm Still With You, Death, A Beginning. You talk about the soul experience after death. Explain to us, if you can, Carol, what the soul really is.
1: You know, I'm going to give you a shortened, a condensed version of that. The soul is spirit. You can call that anything you want. You can call it the divine. You can call it God. Whatever term you give it, it's all the same energy. And the soul is an individuated form of God. And so being that, the soul has, that power of spirit, of God. And it takes a while for us to detach from, you know, the rational part of us, the physical brain, which to me is a step down unit. It's not really has no power on its own, our physical mind. But the soul is that. The soul is divine. And that is why the soul will never perish. It is eternal. And it's, you know, the consciousness of that high frequency that we call God.
0: When this was all put together, spiritually, what was the rationale for the spirit world and the physical world? Two different things.
1: George, you always ask me very interesting questions.
0: I do.
1: You let them arise organically, which is the way I love to do interviews. So when you put things together, I mean, you know, the plane of the spirit world is right here. I always tell people that. I've talked about that many times. It's not a place. And by the way, there are many, many levels to it. Those who are familiar with the Christian Bible remember Christ saying, in my Father's house, there are many mansions. What I believe he was referring to there, and other people believe, was the various levels of the spirit world. Now, the closer in density or frequency or vibration that you come to the earth, the less light there is. And I mean, really physical light. And that is, those planes are relatively dense in comparison to the higher planes. And the higher up that you go in terms of frequency, which is also consciousness, the more light there is. And there are beings who exist on those levels. And the important thing to remember too is that we can't really go above the level of our own consciousness. Those above us can descend, they can come into our level of consciousness, but it's impossible for us to go to the higher levels because we're not matching that in frequency.
0: Have you ever gotten to a situation, Carol, where someone is soulless?
1: I see that, particularly on social media, of all things. What a surprise, right?
0: Yeah.
1: I see that a lot. And I mean, I observe it. And have I spoken to anybody who I feel is absolutely soulless? I would have to say probably no, but I have observed it and I see that it's much more prevalent today in our world than before.
0: So the soulless people do exist.
1: Well, I mean, you can say that the soul is there. The soul is always present because that's what animates the body. If you take the soul out of the body, what do you have? You have death. So it's not that the soul is not there, but there's a very high level of disconnect by choice from the consciousness of the soul. And that's a difference. So it's present, but the individual has chosen to disconnect from that consciousness.
0: And it's remarkable how it all functions, isn't it?
1: It blows me away every day.
0: Does any of it scare you?
1: Yes, but not to the point where I'm frozen in fear, because the number one way that we come out of this, I call it the spirit mind, George, the spirit mind. the number one way we come out of that and disconnect to it really is through that thing that we call fear. You know, we give in to fear because we all know that in one form, it doesn't matter what form fear takes. It's paralyzing. And, you know, we can remain stuck, fear of change. We can, remain on, not spiritually evolving, for fear of leaving something that's very comfortable to us. If I leave that, then my whole life is going to change. So I would say that fear is exceptionally prevalent right now in our world. Fear of the unknown.
0: Does the soul create the personality, or does the personality create the soul?
1: The soul, in my experience and everything that I share in my writings and in interviews, is what I've personally experienced through 3 decades of doing readings for people. The soul chooses the personality prior to coming here. And so you might ask, why? Because the soul needs to advance itself through the personality. And the mistake that we make as human beings is that we tend to elevate the personality above the soul. And we make the soul a servant, so to speak, of the personality, when really it should be the opposite. So the personality is not bad whatsoever. It's very much needed. But upon death, the personality dissolves. So, you know, when I'm doing a reading, am I able to sense the personality that that soul had? Because when that soul returns or lowers its consciousness to be able to blend with me as a medium, I become aware of the totality or the complete repertoire of that soul's consciousness. But it's not all at once. It's sort of drop by drop. And that's how mediumship occurs.
0: But does the soul create the personality of the individual?
1: I would say yes. It's given a selection. Are we going to choose this particular personality? Say one that's happy and jubilant and joyful, or are we going to choose one that may have a bit of a predisposition to something like depression? Or maybe a mental illness. Why would anyone choose that? Well, something relatively painful or distressing. We wouldn't on a conscious level. But the soul's perspective and awareness is radically different than the personalities and the rational brain. So we get to choose that. And the reason for that is to advance spiritually. That's the only reason that we're here, meaning in the physical realm.
0: We shall be back in a moment with Carol Obley and continue this incredible discussion. Her latest book is called The Art of Sensing. 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
2: CBS News Brief. Emergency responders are out across Mississippi after a violent storm-filled night. Pastor Jimmy Brazil says Coal Town Baptist Church in Purvis was hit by a tornado.
3: Some were praying out loud, and a lot of them were singing. They were actually singing Amazing Grace, and it was getting pretty good.
2: Oregon's fire season is starting, and Democratic U.S. Representative Suzanne Bonamici worries the Trump administration has cut resources.
4: Yes, I have confidence that the state said they're prepared, but they need the data, they need the research, they need the satellite data, they need the NOAA support for weather forecasting. All those things are under attack right now.
2: BBC's Peter Bowes reports Washington is waiting for Iran to respond to its latest proposal.
5: A one-page, 14-point memo could form the basis of a final agreement, although a senior member of Iran's parliament has dismissed it as a wish list.
2: A plane believed carrying a sick passenger from the Hantavirus-hit cruise ship has arrived in Amsterdam. CBS News Brief, I'm Michael Toscano.
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1: We're talking with Carol Obley about The Other Side and Souls. 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

0: And welcome back to Coast to Coast. George Norrie with you, Carol Obley with us as we talk about mediumship and the soul. What would you prefer, to deal with mediumship or the soul, Carol?
1: You mean in our conversation, or do you mean in general?
0: In general, in your life.
1: Mediumship. Yeah, I think it's really important. I never use the word gifted, and you won't see it on my website, and I don't refer to myself as that because I'm always cognizant of arrogance or ego entering into the work, and then it's done. So this is what I'm supposed to be doing this time, but that doesn't make me any different or superior to anybody else. We all have the, that's what we all share, by the way, is to find that calling within us and express it to the best of our ability. And that can be anything, whether you're an artist or an accountant or a broadcaster. That's what we need to do, is to find what makes me feel alive. What makes me feel passionate? What would I do all day long, even if I didn't get paid for it? And that's what we share, is to find that expression of the divine that's coming from within us.
0: In mediumship, do you communicate with the soul?
1: Yes. You see, how mediumship works is there's a blending that has to occur. And I've spoken to this many times. It can't occur unless that happens. What do I mean? Well, that soul in the spirit world has to blend consciousness-wise with mine, my consciousness, in order for the impressions and the communication to be there. So it's sort of like, you know, turning the radio on, turning the television on, or whatever. That frequency has to be there, and we have to connect with it in order for the communication to take place. So people sometimes ask, well, you know, does spirit just blend with you without you asking for that to happen? And the answer to that is yes. I've had that happen many times. One of the things I've taken to do lately is, before I do a group, I do a good many galleries or, you know, group mediumship. Sometimes, not all the time, but sometimes I will sit with a piece of paper and a pen, and not knowing who's at that group, and ask somebody to come who's connected to a person in that group, somebody from the spirit world, and I will write down on that paper what I, you know, the specific communication, identifying evidence of that person's identity and what they want to say to the individual. That has developed from a huge surrender on my part, and that's trust that the information I'm receiving is accurate. So do they connect prior to a reading? Sometimes, yes.
0: How can we communicate with our own spirit or soul?
1: Through the faculty of intuition. Because intuition is the voice. This, we've all heard this expression, you know, the well-worn expression, the still small voice. Well, that's the voice of the individual's soul that's speaking directly to them. Now, recognizing that takes a little bit of practice. But once we recognize it, we're able to really improve the quality of our life. And we're able to avoid a lot of suffering. You know, suffering is the number one thing. Now, whatever form that might take, that I would say, you know, almost all of us want to want to transcend. We don't, you know, suffering is not pleasant. And it's necessary sometimes. Most of us have suffered in one way or another, whatever that might be. But listening to the soul and its guidance can help us reduce that suffering and lead us onto a pathway that is much more comfortable than being on the pathway of suffering.
0: Does one have to be particularly spiritual or religious to deal with the soul?
1: No. That's the great common denominator that we all share, is that we have equal access. That's why, as I mentioned earlier, I do not use the word gifted. I happen to be a person who, you know, has really, really worked at opening up these inner senses, clairvoyance, clairaudience, clairsentience. So everybody has those. Most people, and I'm sure a lot of your listeners will recognize that when they go to sleep at night, sometimes, you know, their dreams are very real in that they're using those inner senses. And that's that higher plane of the soul's communication. You know, you wake up from a dream and you go, wow, that just was so astonishing that it felt like I was really there. Well, in a sense, we are there because we're navigating using that higher perception that, yes, it's present when we're in a waking consciousness, but it's really active when we're sleeping, when we're detached from the rational mind.
0: How easy is it for us to learn how to deal with the soul?
1: Well, it takes trust. And that is something that I believe does not come easily to most human beings who don't have a spiritual awareness. If you don't have a spiritual awareness and you think that you're going to, you know, navigate through life just using your mind, you're going to miss a lot of this. And you're not going to understand how the soul really operates because it operates in a completely different fashion than our rational mind. It operates in an unlimited perspective, knowing the future. You know, I had that happen not long ago. Right before we did what we are doing in Iran, for example, I fell asleep and I was standing at a very large picture window. And when I looked out of this window, which was panoramic, I could see all around me. I saw the war before it actually transpired. And that's not a unique phenomenon. I've talked to many, many people who have precognizance or knowing things before they actually occur.
0: What creates that, Carol? That ability?
1: Well, it's a natural ability. But unless we really embrace it and allow it, you know, we can shut it down through fear. Many clients that I've talked to over the years will say, you know, I feel like I have intuitive ability, but I'm getting things when I sleep. I see someone's death, or I see someone getting into an accident, or you know, some other catastrophe that might you know, arise. And I don't want to know that stuff. And so, you know, it's a natural faculty. That's why I say that we have these faculties. Not everybody is called to the pathway of mediumship. I do not believe that. I am from the school that you are born with the ability and you have to develop it and be trained in it. I do not believe everybody can be a medium. You know, I can probably run half a mile, but am I to be a world-class athlete? No, I don't think so. You know, or be a musician. Faculty, that's why I say that we have these faculties. Not everybody is called to the pathway of mediumship. I do not believe that. I am from the school that you are born with the ability and you have to develop it and be trained in it. I do not believe everybody can be a medium. You know, I can probably run half a mile, but am I to be a world-class athlete? No, I don't think so. You know, or be a musician because I can, you know, play a

0: you know, or be a musician because I can, you know, play a little tune on the piano. So I believe that we have that formed before we come here. The soul has an intent. And depending upon what that intent is, we're going to develop what we need to let that soul sort of radiate through what we're doing here in the physical world.
1: Tell us about the latest book, The Art of Sensing.
0: The Art of Sensing is a book about following your soul through challenging times. And I actually had the inspiration for this book, like all of my books. I woke up one morning and there it was. You can't force it. And it's to help people understand that you don't have to live in chaos. Right now, I mean, we're, you know, collectively, we're in a lot of upheaval. Sure. Everybody knows that. There's a lot of fear. There's a lot of confusion. And I actually wrote this book prior to all of this, you know, occurring. So I'm very grateful, you know, that I was given that inspiration by Spirit to write this to help people know there's a different way. There's a different way to navigate, to go through life. And it's chapters on how to do that. You know, and there's also a very important chapter on the stages of, it's called the bridge. And it's on, there's three distinct stages of spiritual transforming our spiritual identity. And I think it's important that people understand that so that they don't fear change. You know, we get that feeling, well, something, you know, I'm being called in a different direction. Now what do I do? How do I know that? How do I recognize the signs? How do I know to, you know, I'm in the wrong job, for example? And so I clearly give those so that people can navigate them more smoothly and actually recognize them when they arise.
1: Carol, what creates evil within an individual?
0: A conscious choice to disconnect from the awareness of the soul. Do I believe that there is choice? Absolutely. In fact, in the book before The Art of Sensing called The Wisdom from the Spirit World, I list, there are 10 lessons in there that I've learned from talking to the spirit world. And one of them is the power of choice determines the quality of our life. And, you know, we make choices. We make a lot of choices every single day. So making a choice to disconnect from that is something that we do. I do not believe that people are really born inherently evil. I do not see evidence of that. And I believe that at some point a choice is made to go down that road.
1: Something happens to them, doesn't it?
0: It does. And, you know, I'm a huge aficionado of forensics and, you know, real life crime. I mean, I watch the Forensic Files, and I've always been interested in UFOs and, you know, the evidence for that. And since I was a little kid, I've been into that. And, you know, so there's a lot of things we just don't know. But we make a choice to investigate it. And I believe that, you know, if there are in fact aliens, which I believe there definitely are, I do not feel that they're not evil. I believe that they have a actually a higher conscience.

0: consciousness than we do.
1: They probably evolved. You would assume they're not evil, but you never know. They could be like that Twilight Zone movie, To Serve Man, where they come and grab us and cook us.
0: The Kenemets.
1: That's right.
0: That's the name of the race of aliens in To Serve Man. One of my favorite episodes, but I love them all. You know, one of the things about crime is, too, that is a choice. People who decide to commit crimes, that is a conscious choice.
1: Carol, we're going to come back in a moment and take calls with you. Questions for Carol Obley about the other side. If you want a reading, ask her a specific question. Non-medical, non-legal. We'll be back in a moment on Coast to Coast AM.
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6: I'm Deborah Rodriguez. Damage assessment teams will be out as soon as the sun comes up in central and southern Mississippi after reported tornadoes tore through last night. They flattened a trailer park, knocked down trees, and left at least 20,000 customers without power. Dozens of people rushed to Pastor Jimmy Brazil's church in Purvis for shelter.
7: We just started praying, and people started singing, and I was over here by the wall, and this wall was just moving back and forth. We didn't realize at the time that the roof was gone.
6: Schools will be closed in at least three counties today. Fire season arrives in Oregon tomorrow, and the state's top fire officials are warning it could be severe. Senator Jeff Merkley.
8: Those words of low rain, higher temperatures, they're scary.
6: Fellow Democrat Congresswoman Andrea Salinas says she's concerned about the response because of cuts to the Forest Service. A plane believed to be carrying a sick passenger from the hantavirus-infected cruise ship arrived in Amsterdam today. The ship itself now headed to Spain. CBS's Tom Hansen.
9: Debate is raging over what to do with the nearly 150 remaining passengers, just days away from reaching the Canary Islands.
10: Quiero manifestar mi profundo rechazo.
9: Some local leaders there are rejecting the ship's arrival, adding to the concern a growing number of reported cases, 8 in total.
6: 17 passengers are Americans. At least 3 states, Georgia, California, and Arizona, are monitoring several travelers who had been on the ship. Health officials believe the outbreak began with a Dutch couple who caught the virus during a birdwatching excursion in Argentina. Next move, Iran's, after President Trump threatened to resume bombing if they can't reach a deal to end the war. Correspondent Jesse Mitchell.
11: Tehran said it's reviewing the latest proposal from Washington, reportedly a one-page memorandum of understanding. Axios reports provisions include Iran committing to a moratorium on nuclear enrichment and the U.S. agreeing to lift sanctions and release billions in frozen assets. This comes as hundreds of merchant ships remain backlogged in the Persian Gulf.
6: He turned one tiny station in Atlanta into a cable empire.
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6: Ted Turner, who brought us the first 24-hour news channel and owned the Atlanta Braves for 30 years, has died. He became a celebrity when he married Jane Fonda. She says her ex was a gloriously handsome, deeply romantic, swashbuckling pirate. Turner had Lewy body dementia. Forbes estimates his net worth was $2.8 billion when he died. Ted Turner was 87. Gas up another 2 cents to $4.56 a gallon. This is CBS News.
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1: We're talking with spiritual medium Carol Obley here on Coast to Coast. 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

0: And welcome back, George Norrie, along with Carol Obley, as we talk about the spirit world. Carol, have you ever met a spirit or a soul you didn't like?
1: No.
0: That's good.
1: Yeah. You know, I've been asked from time to time, are there bad, put that in quotes, bad souls that come through? And the answer to that is no. The reason they even partake in the communication is for purposes of healing. You see, we can't move forward when we have unfinished business. And in my third book, Soul to Soul Connections, I write all about that. That whole book is about people who have unfinished business with people who are deceased. And the remarkable communication that's come from the spirit world to help their loved ones here heal. But at the same time, it's important to know that they heal too. So it's sort of like, you know, if you leave a part of your life unfinished and, you know, it keeps nagging at you and nagging, and you know that you can't really move forward with other things in your life until you address that. Well, that's what it's like if we leave unfinished business when we die.
0: What would you say is the greatest misconception about the spirit world that we have?
1: Some people believe it's not possible to communicate, that we're separate from the spirit world. And that it's a place, you know, and really it's not a place. And also, and I, you know, in no way am I being disparaging of religion, but I think religion can create a lot of fear around, you know, well, okay, well, he's dead now, so, you know, you won't be hearing from him anymore or whatever. And that's just not true. That's not the case. So that's a very interesting question, George. I never really thought about that, but in the spur of the moment, I would have to say, yeah, it's people who are fearful of it or they misunderstand it. That's all in the same pot.
0: What do you think of the theory possibility, Carol, that religions created heaven and hell to keep us in line?
1: Well, that's absolutely true. And it's very different. You know, the spirit world is not, when we leave here, it's not a place that we need to be afraid of. And, you know, that's an overlooked value of mediumship, I believe. People think, well, you know, it's because I want to hear from my mom or dad or brother or whoever. But really, a very valid part of mediumship is the recipient truly understanding, and I mean in their heart, not in their head, that I too am an eternal soul and that I will go on after I leave here. And in fact, that's the most common message that I've ever delivered is I go on. I'm, don't talk about me as if I'm dead. I'm not dead. I'm conscious. I go on here.
0: Well, last hour we played that Celine Dion song, My Heart Will Go On, and that's true, isn't it?
1: I love that. That was so beautiful. I was sitting here almost tearing up. Yes. Yeah. And see, the thing also that I've discovered after numerous communications is that when someone dies, they make transition. We know that. The soul is transitioning from the physical body. But we also, as a loved one or a friend, we transition too, because, you know, the relationship changes and you know, we can be grateful that we had those experiences with that soul. And, you know, we sort of assess our life. I know that that's a process that I've gone through. You know, I've lost both parents and friends and other relatives. So, you know, we tend to think back on what was the nature of my relationship with that person, and certain things stand out to us. And we might change our own behavior. You know, we might change things about our own life when we lose somebody. So it's a two-way thing there. You know, we also, as a survivor here in the physical world, we transition also.
0: Let's go to the phones. They're lining up for you. We'll start with our wild card line. Dee is with us in the state of Florida. Hello, Dee.
2: Hey, George. Hi, Carol. Thank you. So interesting. You always are, Carol. And George,
1: thank you
2: for the show. Thank you very much. You know, Carol, I've been on a path for 4 years. It was just taking care of everybody, and everything is taken care of. And like, it's like the bottom fell out of my life. I don't know where I'm headed next now, because I've done everything for everyone. With no regrets, that's just me, and I'm happy to do so. But I'm trying to figure out why I feel like I'm stuck in concrete, and I don't know how to move forward and what I'm going to do next. You know,
1: yeah, I understand. That's because you're from the Soul Group of Caregivers. You know, in The Art of Sensing, I wrote a chapter on different soul groups based on how they're expressing spirit. So you're from that group of caregivers. And so a lot of times what I've observed is that when people like you or someone passes eventually that they were caring for, there's a big hole in their life, of the caregiver's life. But now what do I do? You know, this was my life. And so it's up to you to fill that. And there are other directions that you can go into. By the way, I sense you would be very well received and get a lot of gratification from working or volunteering in something like a hospice. Now, that's not always what we think it is, that we're going to be depressed and down from doing that. There are people that in hospice that are still very cognizant, and they just need someone to sit there and listen. You know, they want to talk about their lives. So I believe volunteering would be a really good option for you. Pay attention to where you're led, what your intuition is pulling you towards.
0: Carol, when you tap into D's soul, is that what you're getting into in order to come up with this?
1: Well, yes, because the expression of how the soul desires to express itself, in her case, it's through the act of caregiving, taking care of people. It could be raising a family. It could be taking care of your mom and dad if they're ill. You know, people who rescue animals are in the caregiver group as well. So the soul speaks. It's oftentimes the soul speaks through demonstration. You know, what are we drawn to? You know, what do we feel that we feel gratified? You know, we receive gratification from doing that. And that is the soul. That is the soul speaking. Mm-hmm.
0: Let's go west of the Rockies. Dinesh is with us in the state of Washington. Hi there, Dinesh.
3: Yeah, hi there. Thank you for taking my call.
0: Sure.
3: Carol, I was wondering if you could give me a reading in regards to my finances. I need to make money. I have a few options, but so far I also feel kind of stuck like this previous caller. Do you see something for me?
1: Yeah, first off, I feel your qualities very, very strongly. There's a strong determination with you. There is a lot of intelligence as far as your rational mind. And I would say also there is an exquisite sensitivity to you, Dinesh, that is begging to serve. And so I really sense with you a calling into working directly with people. In other words, not behind a desk somewhere hidden from view. That is you. And you've done that in multiple other lifetimes, looking at your Akashic, which is the soul's book of life. So anything in the human services field, perhaps medical, I'm leaning more towards, though, something in which you have direct contact with people, you know, that you can work directly with people, even the elderly, I would say, or children.
3: I have a degree in psychotherapy, but I haven't used it. But I'm interested in past lives like you, and astrology. But trying to make money that way, I'm not so sure how successful that will be.
1: Well, it takes a long time. I mean, I'm very honest when I talk about this because it does. It takes a long time to set up a practice in something like mediumship or astrology. I would suggest to you to network a little bit, and I don't mean go into a bunch of business meetings, but I'm feeling that there's going to be some intervention from people that you know, and that's very valuable. You never know when you talk to people and say, you know, just what you said when you came onto the program with George, you said, you know, what, I feel like I'm stuck, what should I do? Be honest and transparent with people and just say that. And I believe there's going to be several opportunities quite soon for you. And I want you to be open to them, because if we sort of dismiss things, then that's how we miss opportunity. So you have a lot to offer. You're an incredible individual. So it's simply a matter of being there when that door opens. Talk to people. Tell them what you're looking for.
0: Carol, does the soul help us? Does it know that we might be in anguish or something like that, and it bails us out?
1: Well, that's an intriguing question. I believe so, because the soul desires to be seen. And I don't mean that, I'm not speaking in an ego sense, like everyone look at me type thing.
0: Right.
1: But it desires to be seen, in its capabilities. You know, that's why I have such a passion for animals. They're uninhibited. They, you know, a dog wiggles when whether you're gone an hour or 10 days, you know, it's expressing that love. And that's what the soul really desires to do, is to express. That's what we all have in common, is the expression of that divine part of self. And so I believe, yes, it says go this way. It whispers to us, go this way. And we have to pay attention to that.
0: Let's go to Laura in Cincinnati on the wild card line. Hello, Laura.
4: Hi. I was going to ask a weird question. Like, if you have these vivid dreams of somebody that you know of, but you've never met, what could that mean?
0: What does it mean when you dream of somebody you've never met?
1: Well, a lot of dreams are symbolic. And, you know, Carl Jung, the famous Swiss psychoanalyst, talked an awful lot about dreams. He was highly metaphysical. He talked about the archetypes in the tarot. I mean, this guy was way beyond, you know, what was going on in psychotherapy at that time. And he talked about symbolism and archetypes. So I believe that a lot of times when we dream, and if we can gauge from the dream, what did we feel when we were coming in contact with that individual within the dream? You know, were they friendly? Were they mean? Were they informative? Were they happy? So they can actually represent a part of us. Or on the other hand, they can also represent perhaps a person that we haven't come in contact with, because, you know, on that, higher level, it's also called the astral level, communication is quite possibly happening there before we even meet somebody. So that might be the case too.
0: Next up, east of the Rockies, James in Florida. Hey, James, go ahead.
5: Yeah, so good morning, George and Carol. I just have one opinion I want to throw out there. Okay, if people pass over, is it possible, in my belief, is that their souls are kind of confused and they really don't want to admit the fact that they are passed over, and so they're wandering. And my question to you is, and I like the last caller's comment, too, because I have these vivid dreams of strangers I don't even know, and also family members that try to reach out, but I'm not on the same spiritual plane of existence to reach out to them. They're always repeating their life because I don't think they want to believe they're passed over yet. And I'm wondering, can the soul be confused? That's my question. Thank you for taking my call.
1: Yeah, that's an excellent question. And you see, that's one of the values of preparing for transition that we call death. The less fear that we have, and the greater the knowledge that we have that there is an afterlife, that we do go on, that's when we're going to avoid that confusion upon passing. And James was absolutely correct that, yes, sometimes there are people, if you have no knowledge that there is an afterlife and that you're going to go on, you can wander around for, there's no time. this is the only place which is artificial anyway, as far as the construct of time. So does that happen? Yes, it can happen. And you have to understand too that the spirit world, or the astral plane, it's also called, is a plane of thought, because all thought precedes manifestation here. There's nothing here on the physical plane that wasn't first a thought. Even nature was a thought of the divine, you know, the creation of trees and grass and flowers and everything here. So the better prepared we are knowing about the spirit world, the less we're going to be lost when we go there.
0: Where's the best place to get your books, Carol?
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4: CBS News Brief. Suspected tornadoes topple trees, flatten homes, and knock out power across central and southern Mississippi. Dozens of people in Purvis ran to Pastor Jimmy Brazil's church for shelter.
5: Our fellowship hall was destroyed. Both awnings were destroyed. Two buildings out here were gone. Just total devastation.
4: Georgia health officials monitoring two people who were on that hantavirus-infected cruise ship, now making its way to the Canary Islands. Passenger Ruhi Senet claims the captain misled them after the first of three deaths.
6: This was relaxing at the time, but it was also misguiding us because this person had the virus before he got on the ship.
4: The world waits for Iran to respond to new U.S. proposals to end the war, especially drivers as gas prices climb another 2 cents to $4.56 a gallon today.
7: I would love to get a full tank. Unfortunately, I don't have $80 to spare.
4: CBS News Brief. I'm Deborah Rodriguez.
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1: On our next Coast to Coast program, investigator Mark Shaw joins us to talk about the disappearance of 84-year-old Nancy Guthrie. It's been more than 3 months. We're going to get into that. Hopefully we'll get some serious information to law enforcement after the program. And then later on, Michael Zigarelli joins us to talk about evidence for heaven right here on Coast to Coast. And we'll be back in a moment with Carol Obley and take final calls with her as well. Beyond Belief, that's our television show, and we want you to sign up to watch the episode.
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0: And welcome back, George Norrie, along with Carol Obley and your final calls. Carol, is there anything differently you would do now that you didn't know about before when dealing with the soul?
1: Yeah, it's called surrender.
0: Explain that.
1: Well, you know, our mind and our personality, we want to be in control, and, you know, we want to be in control of our life. And sometimes I talk to a lot of people who want to think they can control other people. So that's impossible. I've learned that surrender to what is, or, you know, the current circumstance doesn't mean that we're necessarily happy with it. That is probably the best way to go as far as entering into listening internally, to the guidance of the soul. And that may come, you know, in different ways. So, you know, it might be a person appears. It might be that we're drawn to a certain place. It might be that we get a dream. You know, these are all things callers have said too, and talked about. So surrender is, you know, stopping trying to resist what the soul wants us to do.
0: Do you find that religions are all pretty similar when they deal with the soul?
1: I believe so, because I would say I don't know of any religion that doesn't talk about the soul as being part of, you know, part of God or part of spirit. Now, the difference, I believe, metaphysically versus or spiritually versus religion is that those of us who or, you know, practice metaphysics believe that the soul is God, you know, that it's not separate. A God is not separate from us. It is within us. It is not a separate entity. We are not lowly, you know, sinners who, you know, have to beg for forgiveness. We believe that the soul is an inherent part of God, and that we are a spark of that, each one of us. I don't care what you're doing for a living, who you are, what gender, color, it doesn't matter. Underneath that, and that includes animals, that is all part of the totality of what we call God.
0: Let's go back to the phones. Suzanne's with us in Minneapolis to get us started. Hi, Suze. Go ahead.
2: Hi, George. Hi, Carol. I was wondering if you saw me moving, and if so, where?
0: Moving and where, Carol?
1: Well, I feel like there might be a delay as far as this year. Could be early next year or springtime of next year. And I want to put you probably mid to eastern United States.
0: What do you think of that, Suze?
2: Mid to eastern? What does that mean? Is that like, I don't know where that is.
1: Well, where are you living now?
0: She's in Minneapolis.
2: In Minneapolis, yeah.
1: Okay. One of the Midwestern states, but I really want to put you even more eastern than that. So not necessarily New York City. And have you ever contemplated Florida?
2: Oh, that's somewhere I wouldn't go.
1: Okay. So, well, Eastern Seaboard then. Maybe one of the Carolinas or Georgia or something like that. But really, you know, that's sort of a question. I don't feel, what I'm trying to say to you is I don't feel that there's a, I must move to this particular location. There are certain people I've done readings for that they absolutely need to go there because there's a karmic reason for them to be there. But I don't feel that with you. So what it really boils down to is a matter of choice. But I think this will occur for you. I'm pretty certain of that as far as the move.
0: All right, great. Thank you. Next up, Cornelius is with us in Louisiana. Hello there, Mr. White.
3: Boy, I thought you were going to call me the devil, George. How y'all doing there?
0: I was contemplating it. I was thinking about that.
3: Hey, George, I was praying for Sue from Minneapolis to call in because she's our medium for the show and everything. Our caller from Minneapolis, the medium. So, George, I was talking to Tommy, and this is a good thing, and I want you to run with it. Have a two-minute warning, and other give the callers 2 minutes and the guests 2 minutes, and then that way you can get as many calls as you can in. But my question for you, Miss Carol, and I believe in the Bible and everything, and George is bringing up the question to you about heaven and hell, and I see you don't – I don't think you believe in the devil or heaven or hell and that we all go to a good place, but – I think of Hitler and the Holocaust and all these people that murdered people. We had a, and George has brought it out, that news story with this PTSD army guy in Shreveport killed all his family members and shot his wife and girlfriend. And I just see that as somebody being possessed by evil or the devil or demons or whatever like that. So my question for you, do you believe to me, are we in the end times, and do you see AI as being the Antichrist intelligence? God bless you, George, and God bless America.
0: AI being artificial intelligence, Carol.
1: Yeah, I'm really personally concerned about it because I'm an author, and, you know, there's so much writing out there already, and we're not even into this thing fully at all, you know, AI. So authenticity to me is really, really important. And I see a lot of writing. It's beautiful writing, but it's not, it's artificially generated. And get this, George, I even saw somebody who was claiming that you can communicate with the spirit world through AI. And that is absolutely not true because when you're doing mediumship, you're communicating with a living soul, not a machine.
0: It would probably be phony, right?
1: Absolutely, yeah. Yeah, and as far as Hitler, in no way am I saying there aren't low levels of the spirit world. There absolutely are. People like Hitler, I don't know, criminals. Jeffrey Dahmer, whoever you can think of that we look at as pure evil, those realms are very dark. And those souls cannot ascend until they ask for help. They can't just automatically, you know, go, well, I think I'm going now to the higher planes or whatever. That has to be earned. So you might call it hell. It's very dark, and actually, it's ugly. It's an ugly, comparatively to the higher mid to higher realms. The lower realms are relatively ugly in their appearance.
0: Two Brits wrote a book called "The Projections of the Astral Body" a long time ago. Sylvan Muldoon and Hayward Carrington. And they reported that there were various levels, as you just pointed out, in the afterlife that you go through to get to the higher level. And they said you don't want to wait and stop at the low levels. You want to get out of there and get out of there fast. What do you think of that, Carol?
1: I would agree. But it is only possible to get out of those levels by asking the helping souls, spirit guides, if you want to call them that. I think that term, those terms have been overused. But the helping spirits that are there. But it has to be a matter of choice. You see, this thing called free will is always in operation. I would agree. But it is only possible to get out of those levels by asking the helping souls, spirit guides, if you want to call them that. I think that those terms have been overused. But the helping spirits that are there. But it has to be a matter of choice. You see, this thing called free will is always in operation. That's why

0: be a matter of choice. You see, this thing called free will is always in operation. That's why, you know, I can never guarantee in a mediumship communication that someone's person is going to come through, because that soul still possesses free will. And it's the same when we die. You can stay in that ugly, dark place, you know, for eternity if you so choose. And there are certain souls who choose that, and they build a prison there out of their own thoughts. That's what keeps them trapped, are their own thoughts and beliefs. Beliefs are a big one too. So yeah, you have to want to do that. You have to make a choice to ascend.
1: Let's go to first-time caller Lynn in Redding, California. Lynn, go for it.
2: Hi, George. Hi, Carol. How
1: Hi.
2: Are you?
0: Hi.
2: I've called before, but it's been years since I got through. Thank you for taking my call, George. Carol, have had a lot of experiences over the years since I was young, and psychic experiences. I feel I'm blocked kind of from that a little bit because of some medications I have to take and things like that. But I have had communication with almost everybody that I have lost in my life over the last, I'd say since 2005 was the first one, dear friend. And I asked for signs, and I realized I started to get them. And it's coming up on the 5-year anniversary of my sister's passing this month, my older sister. And I've had some communication with her. Could feel her. I'm more of a feeling person, an empath. I have never seen a spirit, but I feel them. And I just wondered if, and she pops in my dreams every so often, and I wondered if you had any messages possibly from her.
0: Yes. And by the way, beautiful soul, your sister. One of the things, I'm sitting here many miles from you, but I was getting sent from her. That's called clairalience. So, a pleasant scent, like a light aroma of perfume or flowers, that she's still your sister, that it's beautiful where she's at. And I believe that that's sort of an overwhelming message from her, and to use your abilities to comfort people. I believe that's a message from your sister as well. People who are sensitive like you, don't be afraid to reach out and help somebody. It may not be through professional mediumship, but one of the things I believe she's opening your eyes to also is that you can deliver healing to people, and I mean through touch. Something like Reiki, R-E-I-K-I, or just touch in general, spiritual healing. So I believe that, that's a communication from her as well. Also that she will sometimes come to you through nature, and specifically through the visitation of flying creatures like hummingbirds and butterflies and insects and so forth.
1: Carol, as we wrap things up, did you see the movie What Dreams May Come with the late Robin Williams?
0: I have, and that's a pretty accurate portrayal of the spirit world. The colors are brilliant, and it's liquid to us. We're here in a dense form. The spirit world is not like that. It's like water, essentially. It's liquid. It's flowing. It's absolutely breathtakingly beautiful if you go to the mid realms. That's where most people go, by the way, are to the mid realms. And it is, I believe, accurate, yes.
1: When you die, do you know you've died?
0: Only if you've had that consciousness and if you prepare. You know, it's important that people prepare. Just like you're going to go on a vacation, or you're going, on a driving trip or whatever it might be, you prepare. And preparation in this sense means that you anticipate

0: what you want to do. You clean up any old unfinished business when you're here. That's really important. And you trust the process.
1: Keep in touch with us, Carol. We love your work. 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For Dan Galante, Tom Danheiser, Sue Trikas, Lex Lonehood, Sean Latasur, Alec Fernandez, Stephanie Smith, Tim Banald, George Knapp, and Richard Serrett, I'm George Norrie, somewhere out there on Coast to Coast AM. We'll see you on our next edition. Until then, be safe, everyone.

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6: I'm Deborah Rodriguez. There is massive devastation across central and southern Mississippi after reported tornadoes tore through overnight, flattening homes, knocking down trees and power lines. Randy Ratcliffe says he witnessed a twister in Lincoln County.
7: You know, I was watching it rain and it kind of got a little stronger and stronger. I seen the trees start kind of getting real rapid. And then it got really rapid. And then all of a sudden I heard popping, it sounded like a train coming. And that's when it come through.
6: No word yet on injuries. Schools will be closed in at least three counties today. Dutch officials say about 40 passengers on that hantavirus-infected cruise ship got off on the remote island of St. Helena in the South Atlantic after the first of three passengers died. Ruhi Sennett was among them. He says they were misled.
8: The captain announced that there was a death, and he said it was due to natural causes, and we are not infectious. This was relaxing at the time, but it was also misguiding us.
6: The ship is still headed for Spain's Canary Islands with about 150 passengers on board. 17 are Americans. Health officials in Georgia say they're monitoring two who've returned home. A federal judge has unsealed a suicide message from Jeffrey Epstein. CBS's Jake Rosen.
9: CBS News has not independently verified the note, and the network has reached out to the FBI and Justice Department for comment. The scrawled note appears to read, "They investigated me for a month, found nothing, so 15-year-old charges resulted." The note also includes the phrases, "time to say goodbye" and "no fun, not worth it."
6: Epstein's former cellmate claims he found the note after Epstein's first suicide attempt. He died weeks later. Secretary of State Marco Rubio is expected to sit down with Pope Leo at the Vatican this morning, less than a day after President Trump's latest comments.
10: As far as the Pope is concerned, it's very simple. Whether I make him happy or I don't make him happy, Iran cannot have a nuclear weapon. And he seemed to be saying that they can.
6: As for the war, Iran says it's reviewing new U.S. proposals to end it after the president threatened new bombing if there's no deal. For now, gas prices are still climbing. They're up another 2 cents today to $4.56 a gallon. Drivers in San Francisco, like Joey Matucci, are shelling out $6.17.
11: I've never put $70 in a 12-gallon car before. It's kind of crazy, but yeah, gotta pay it.
6: Shell Oil posting a bumper profit this morning. This is CBS News.
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1: Optimism remains. Good morning, I'm Gordon Deal, along with Nicole Murray on this Thursday, May 7th. Glad you could join us. Here's what we have for you this hour.
2: Oil prices continue to edge lower as investors sense an end to the conflict between the U.S. and Iran. We'll update negotiations.
1: A judge has ordered the release of a purported suicide note from sex offender Jeffrey Epstein. Hear what's in it.
2: Authorities in Oklahoma have charged an 18-year-old in connection with a deadly mass shooting at a lakeside party in Edmond.
1: And could lawmakers in Washington provide consumers relief at the pump by suspending the federal gas tax?
3: Combination of midterm politics, looming 2028 politics, and just these very high prices has really brought this back into the conversation. You know, this is sort of on the Mount Rushmore of ideas that tend to come up a lot, but never actually happen.
1: Ben Geeman at Axios on how a gas tax holiday would work. President Trump is once again predicting a quick end to the war with Iran. Trump has repeatedly played up the prospect of an agreement, so far without success. The two sides remain at odds over issues like Iran's nuclear ambitions and its control of the Strait of Hormuz. Reuters says Tehran is considering a U.S. peace proposal that would formally end the conflict while leaving unresolved key U.S. demands that one Iranian lawmaker described as, quote, more of an American wish list than a reality. Trump, meanwhile, says there's not a deadline to make a deal.
4: Their missiles are mostly decimated. They have some. They have probably 18-19%, but not a lot by comparison to what they had. And their leaders are all dead. So I think we won.
1: Reuters says a Pakistani source and another source briefed on the mediation said an agreement was close on a one-page memorandum that would formally end the conflict. Meanwhile, NBC News said Trump's abrupt reversal on Tuesday of a mission to guide ships through the Strait of Hormuz came after Saudi Arabia suspended the U.S. military's ability to use a Saudi base for the operation. An apparent suicide note written 7 years ago by the late convicted sex offender Jeffrey Epstein has been released. A U.S. district judge ordered it released at the request of the New York Times. We get more from this morning's Mike Gavin.
5: The suicide note purportedly written by Epstein was sealed for years as part of the criminal case of his cellmate. It read, "They investigated me for months, found nothing." The Times has not authenticated that Epstein wrote it. The message also read, "It is a treat to be able to choose one's time to say goodbye." Epstein's cellmate said he discovered the note in July of 2019 after Epstein was found unresponsive with a strip of cloth wrapped around his neck. He survived that incident, but he was found dead weeks later in a New York City jail at age 66. Gordon.
1: Thank you, Mike. The document unsealed yesterday remained hidden from public view, even as the Justice Department released millions of pages of documents related to Epstein in a move required by a new law. The Times searched those records and did not find a copy of the note. Police in Oklahoma have announced that an 18-year-old has been arrested in a shooting that left one woman dead and 22 other people injured Sunday night during a lakeside party outside Oklahoma City. Police in Edmond said the man, identified as Jalen Davis, has been charged with assault with a deadly weapon, and the charge will be upgraded to felony murder. Police Chief J.D. Younger.
6: During the altercation, multiple subjects produced firearms and discharged in excess of 80 rounds, striking numerous individuals.
1: Investigators say the shooting happened following an argument between two females that escalated into an altercation between rival gang members. Bond for Davis was set at $1 million. The woman killed was identified as 18-year-old Aviana Smith Gray. A GoFundMe says she was an avid dancer, good with children, and a talented singer and hairstylist who had just graduated. Davis turned himself in yesterday. Police believe there's at least one more suspect. By the way, if you've missed anything from today's show, you can stream or download the podcast. 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
13: The Bible records a conversation between Jesus and Peter in which Jesus asks Peter 3 times, "Lovest thou me?" And 3 times, Peter responds with, "Yea, Lord, thou knowest that I love thee." Interestingly, after each exchange, Jesus called Peter not just to declare his love with his words, but Jesus wanted Peter to demonstrate his love with his actions. Jesus is essentially saying, don't talk about it, be about it. When you read of Peter's life in the book of Acts, you see a man who, in spite of great physical discomfort, boldly demonstrates his love for Christ. Let us learn from the example of Peter and not just declare our love for Jesus with our lips, but seek opportunities to demonstrate our love for Christ to a world who desperately needs to see bold, loving, and faithful Christians.
1: That was James C. Johnson. He serves as the pastor of North Stone Baptist Church in Pensacola, Florida. 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
1: Thanks for spending time with us. President Trump scored decisive victories in a slate of Indiana State Senate primaries Tuesday, a sign that his grip on the party's base remains firm after he pushed to oust GOP lawmakers who rebuffed his demands to redraw the state's congressional maps. But what does that mean for the November midterms? Analysis from Ken Thomas, White House reporter at the Wall Street Journal. Ken, how do you read it?
2: Well, I think this sends a message to Republicans. If they want to stray from President Trump, they might need to think again. You know, I think there's always a question about a president's lame duck status in a second term and whether that president still has juice. And I think President Trump showed last night that he still does. You know, he was upset that a group of Republican state senators in Indiana would not go along with this redistricting plan, and he said he would mount challenges to all of these candidates, all of these incumbents, and we saw five of the seven Trump-backed Republican challengers win their primaries. Only one Republican incumbent, State Senator Greg Good, managed to win the primary. There was another race that's too close to call. But I think overall, this is a pretty powerful message that the White House is sending, and I think the impact I think we're going to see in some of these southern states. You know, there's been a push since this Supreme Court ruling for some of these southern states to go through another round of redistricting, and I think you might see this result be an impetus for some of these states to move forward with those redistricting plans.
1: Did you find it surprising, I guess, that given the president's kind of sagging approval ratings, his candidates were still able to do well Tuesday?
2: I think you have to keep in mind that these are primaries, and primaries bring out the most hardcore voters in each party, and these are very conservative voters. They're often activists, people in their communities who are very involved in local politics, and you can't discount the amount of money that went into these races as well. There were millions of dollars spent in some of these districts where, you know, you might normally see like $100,000 spent in an entire campaign. And so, you know, there was just an intense amount of focus on these races. And also, Trump just has that stamp of approval still within the MAGA base. And so when he endorses someone, it's often very meaningful.
1: Yeah. We're speaking with Ken Thomas, White House reporter at The Wall Street Journal. So at some point, when will we see a new figure take a leadership role in the Republican Party, given President Trump's lame duck status?
2: Well, there's a lot of jockeying right now for that. I think most of the attention rests on Vice President J.D. Vance and Secretary of State Marco Rubio. I think those are the two Republicans who are viewed as the likely heir apparent to President Trump. You know, both of them, it's interesting, both of them were active. You saw Marco Rubio in the White House briefing room talking to reporters. You saw J.D. Vance in Iowa doing an event for Zach Nunn, a congressman from Des Moines, who's one of the big targets for Democrats this year. So I think you're going to see both Vance and Rubio play very active roles in the next 6 months ahead of the midterms. Certainly Rubio has to stay to the more official duties as Secretary of State, but you know, the war in Iran is one place where you're likely to see him take an active role in other, you know, hot spots around the world.
1: Thanks, Ken. Ken Thomas, White House reporter at The Wall Street Journal. 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Here's Nicole Murray.
3: And now, the three big things you need to know. Number one.
4: President Trump is predicting a swift end to the war with Iran as the country considers a U.S. peace proposal. However, sources say the agreement would leave key U.S. demands unresolved, like Tehran suspending its nuclear program and reopening the Strait of Hormuz. Trump, when asked if there is a deadline for Iran to make a deal.
5: We're dealing with people that want to make a deal very much, and we'll see whether or not they can make a deal that's satisfactory to us. We have it very much under control.
4: Trump also threatened Iran yesterday with, quote, high-level military strikes if it does not accept a peace deal.
3: Number two.
4: A federal judge has released a suicide note purportedly written by Jeffrey Epstein that was sealed for years as part of the criminal case of his cellmate. The note includes phrases like time to say goodbye and no fun, not worth it. His cellmate said he discovered the note in July of 2019.
3: Number three.
4: Three patients suspected of having the Hanta virus have been evacuated from the cruise ship at the center of the outbreak. ABC News medical contributor Dr. John Brownstein.
6: The tricky thing here is that the incubation period can be very long, 1 to 8 weeks, according to the literature on hantavirus. So monitoring can't just end after a few days.
4: World Health Organization officials say the three patients are on their way to the Netherlands for medical care. Severe weather has swept across the southeast. While Louisiana and Alabama experienced flash flooding, numerous tornadoes have been confirmed across Mississippi. Scott Simmons with the Mississippi Emergency Management Agency.
7: Tornadoes reported in Wilkinson and Adams, Forest County doing the preliminary assessments. We talked about as many as 815 structures between Franklin and Lincoln County suffering some damage right now.
4: More than 19,000 customers in Mississippi were without power as of earlier this morning. Kentucky Derby winner Golden Tempo's trainer says the horse will skip the Preakness and not make a run for the Triple Crown. The last time a horse won the Triple Crown was in 2018. Costco may have just outdone themselves. The warehouse chain said the company will pass along any tariff refunds it receives to its customers.
1: Mm.
4: Love this.
1: In what form?
4: They
1: will walk in
4: it
1: there
4: counts.
1: Hand out checks? I don't think so.
4: Well, it counts.
1: Okay. You enjoy that money. 22 minutes after the hour.
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12: 2 Samuel chapter number 23 tells the story of a man by the name of Eleazar, who was a great man in battle. Verse number 10 says that he arose and smote the Philistines until his hand was weary, and his hand clave unto the sword. And the Lord wrought a great victory that day. Ephesians 6 and 17 tells us that the sword of the Spirit is the word of God. When you're weary in the battle, cleave to, hold to, and refuse to let go of the word of God, which is the Holy Bible. Trust God's word, hold on, and listen for his still, small voice.
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0: Thanks for being with us. What to do with your first paycheck? Vanessa Wong, personal finance reporter at MarketWatch, says don't do what she did as a new grad. Vanessa, lend guidance to the class of 2026.
1: Yeah, you know, I think back on what I did with my first paychecks after I graduated college, and I honestly have a lot of regrets. Not necessarily because I was the most irresponsible spender, but because I was a very unstrategic spender. And I did what most college kids do after they graduate. I enjoyed my money. It was the first time I had any of it. And I had the additional wrinkle of moving overseas where the US dollar went a little farther. So I decided that, you know, I would dabble in fine dining and get a house cleaner, which wasn't bad. I'm glad I had that experience, but there were a lot of real world responsibilities that I was, you know, neglecting for a period. So if I had to start over again, I think the first thing that I would tell my younger self is that time is the most valuable asset you have as an investor. And the best thing you can do for your future self is to start saving and investing as soon as possible. So the first thing is to sort of understand the basic principles of how budgeting works, 50 to 60% for your needs, that's housing, utilities, food, transportation, and debt payments. So that includes any student loans you might be paying back or credit card debt if you have that. 20% for saving and investing. So that's saving for like an emergency fund, which is very important. That's the thing that's going to keep you out of credit card debt when unexpected costs come up. And investing, which for most people, the first thing that you're going to invest in is your retirement plan. If you work for a company that offers a 401k, for example, put in as much as you need to maximize the company match if they offer it. And then remember to invest it if there's not a default investment option. You know, the last category, but still important, is to have 20 to 30% of your paycheck set aside for wants. And this is the stuff I was spending my money on, dining out, travel, shopping, whatever you like. But it's important to understand that all three of these things are equally important and shouldn't be ignored. It's just that you have to sort of be very conscious about what you're doing with your dollars so that you don't end up spending all of your money or spending excess of what your paycheck is, which is, you know, what a lot of Americans do, and it gets you into a lot of trouble because digging out of high interest debt is extremely hard.
0: We're speaking with Vanessa Wong, personal finance reporter at MarketWatch. The story is called What I Wish I'd Done with My First Real Paycheck After Graduating. What was your point about staying the course, Vanessa?
1: Yeah, so you will feel at first that putting aside whatever amount you can for your retirement, let's say 10% to start, will be pointless and add up to very little money. But if you are consistent about it over the course of 10, 20, 30, 40 years, over the course of a career, it really adds up, not because of your contributions, but because of the power of compounding once that money is invested. So if your investments grow at roughly 10% on average per year, as the S&P has done historically, that money will multiply very quickly without any added effort for you. And what that means is that, let's say you have a goal of retiring with $1 million. I'm not saying that has to be your goal. This is just a hypothetical. If you start at age 20, you only have to put away about $95 a month to make this happen. It's $95 a month for many decades, but that's actually a very accessible goal.
0: Thanks, Vanessa. Vanessa Wong, personal finance reporter at MarketWatch. 30 minutes now after the hour on This Morning, America's First News.
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5: CBS News brief. Suspected tornadoes ripped through Mississippi overnight, flattening homes, downing power lines and trees. Randy Ratcliffe checked in with a friend who lives in a trailer park in Lincoln County.
6: They said the trailer park was demolished. And he said he was in his office at the trailer park and it picked up the whole top of the building up.
5: A passenger on that hantavirus-infected cruise ship says the captain misled them when he announced the first death was natural.
7: Since we were not informed of any contagious disease, everyone was relaxed.
5: That passenger among dozens who disembarked on a remote island in the South Atlantic. Secretary of State Rubio's just arrived for an audience with the Pope. He denies it's in response to new comments from President Trump over Leo's opposition to the Iran war.
8: No, I mean, it's a trip we had planned from before, and obviously we had some stuff that happened. And no, look, there's a lot to talk about with the Vatican.
5: CBS News Brief. I'm Deborah Rodriguez.
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1: Thanks for spending time with us. Welcome into Thursday, May 7th. Gordon Deal with Nicole Murray. Some of our top stories and headlines. Oil is down again this morning as investors feel an end to the Iran conflict is closer. A judge released a suicide note purportedly written by convicted sex offender Jeffrey Epstein. Media mogul Ted Turner, who launched CNN and once owned the Atlanta Braves, has died at 87. Researchers say a tsunami in Alaska last August was the second largest recorded natural disaster of its kind in history, with a wave that reached nearly 1,600 feet high. And an update on the pizza delivery guy in Idaho who went viral for his thoughtfulness. That story in about 20 minutes. The gasoline price surge is reigniting political chatter about suspending the federal tax on the fuel to help consumers, thanks to a recent round of populist proposals from high-profile Democrats. Could it work? The average per gallon nationwide price this morning is $4.55. Here's Ben Geeman, energy reporter at Axios. Ben, what are you hearing?
2: Yeah, so, you know, whenever gasoline prices tend to spike, you hear calls from varying quarters to, you know, waive for some period of time the federal taxes on gasoline and diesel fuel. And that is certainly happening now when we've seen, you know, gas prices today are not unprecedented, but they have risen very steeply, very quickly, and they are quite high, right? You know, they're averaging maybe north of $4.50 per gallon on a nationwide basis, certainly higher in some quarters. And that is really, you know, brought to this idea of some type of suspension or waiving of the federal gasoline tax back into the political chatter, right? You know, and one reason for that is politics. You have a couple of Democrats. One is Senator Mark Kelly of Arizona, who is a potential White House candidate who has been floating legislation around this. Another is somebody named James Tallarico, who is the Democratic Senate nominee in Texas. And, you know, Texas is a pretty red state, but that seat might be a somewhat competitive race. And also Kentucky Governor Andy Beshear also called on Congress to suspend the federal gasoline tax. And he is another Democrat who is a potential presidential candidate in the 2028 cycle. So the combination of midterm politics, looming 2028 politics, and just these very high prices has really brought this back into the conversation. You know, this is sort of on the Mount Rushmore of ideas that tend to come up a lot, but never actually happen.
1: Yeah,
2: but,
1: how, you know, come, by the way? How come? You mentioned that. How come it never actually happens?
2: Yeah, that's a great question. It would be a big revenue loss. I mean, right now, there's something called the, you know, since the Eisenhower era, there's been something called the Highway Trust Fund. And that is how a lot of roads and highways and other sort of transportation infrastructure is maintained. And that's why we have what is currently an 18.3 cent per gallon tax on gasoline and 24.3 cent tax on diesel. Now, I think one of the reasons this tends not to happen is that while that's real money for consumers, it doesn't necessarily move the needle completely on these high prices, right? Like, you've got a very respected think tank called the Bipartisan Policy Center, and they just came out with an estimate that was saying essentially, you know, suspending the gasoline tax would cut retail prices by about 9% to 14% per gallon. That's because, you know, fuel suppliers get some of the, you know, would take something of a cut. Now, that's hardly nothing, and people are really suffering with these prices right now. But let's remember, gasoline has risen over $1.50 per gallon since this crisis started. So this would really not necessarily bring any type of big, significant relief to consumers. But what it would do is make it much more difficult to bring in these federal revenues. You know, this same think tank ran some of the numbers on a hypothetical suspension of this tax, of the gasoline and diesel taxes, through, I think, for approximately 5 months. And what they found is that this would cut revenue to the Highway Trust Fund by $17 billion, which is about 46% of the estimated fiscal year 2026 inflow from those taxes to the fund. You know, there would be some other kind of downstream effects from this. You know, without this tax, income and payroll tax revenue would be a bit higher, but kind of net-net, their estimate sees a federal deficit increase of about $12 billion if this happens. So, yeah, basically the reasons are, while it's an easy slogan and would provide some relief, but it doesn't necessarily move the needle massively on high consumer costs, but what it does do is make federal expenditures on some needed maintenance and construction much more difficult.
1: We're speaking with Ben Geeman, energy reporter at Axios. The story is called What a Gas Tax Holiday Would Actually Do. By the way, we're also right on the doorstep of summer driving season. Could that influence things politically here?
2: I think it could, especially, you know, look, we've got some new negotiations between the U.S. and Iran, and who knows how long is this thing's going to last. But the reality is we've had this unprecedented disruption in the fuel system. And by the time the summer driving season rolls around, even if this crisis ended tomorrow, prices would still be elevated, right? I mean, we've just had this incredible throttling of energy flows. And it takes time to sort of, you know, for shippers to become more comfortable going back through the Strait of Hormuz. There's been a lot of production in some Persian Gulf countries that's been taken offline because you just haven't had the sort of levels of storage available because the export routes have been kind of taken away. So for a lot of reasons, you know, there's a lag in the system for when prices would come back down.
1: Nice, Ben. Ben Geeman, energy reporter at Axios. By the way, if you've missed anything from today's show, there's an easy way to catch up. All you have to do is tell Alexa, Siri, or Google to play This Morning with Gordon Deal. 20 minutes now in front of the hour on This Morning, America's First News. Coming up next, the man suing because he's addicted to an AI chatbot.
3: I know that hiring can be challenging. 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You're just waiting for someone to match your role perfectly. 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

0: Glad you're with us. Welcome into Friday Eve. It is time now for the Mic Drop with this morning's Mike Gavin.
1: Good morning. Well, AI is in the news practically every day, and we have two stories about our future overlord to talk about today. Let's start in Washington State, where a man is suing Google, claiming that he's addicted to the company's AI chatbot, Gemini. The man claims that Gemini caused him to develop a compulsive psychological dependency that disrupted his daily life. He goes on to say in the complaint that Google designed Gemini in a way that encouraged prolonged emotional engagement through open-ended prompts, empathetic mirroring, and conversational reinforcement patterns that made it difficult for users to disengage. The man claims the prolonged interactions eventually caused withdrawal-like symptoms whenever he was unable to access Gemini, including anxiety, gastrointestinal distress, and significant disruption to his daily functioning. The suit seeks compensatory damages, court costs, and a court order requiring Google to implement stronger user protection, though it does not specify a dollar amount for the damages.
0: Good luck.
1: Just good luck. Good luck getting anything.
0: Yeah, anything.
1: Yeah, at all here.
0: Yeah.
1: Yeah. I mean, I guess you have to prove these things in court. I guess these things it could be difficult to prove.
0: Yeah, Google makes the service available.
1: Yeah.
0: You overused it.
1: Yeah.
0: There are plenty
1: of cases where people have sued companies for, various reasons, making them, unhealthy and that sort of thing, and have won or at least gotten something. So, I mean, I guess it's not unprecedented that someone could win or at least partially win in a situation like this.
0: Yeah. First of all, I can't relate to this. I just don't understand how his choices here seem to be Google's fault.
1: I mean, what I call this is the tip of the iceberg.
0: Oh, yeah.
1: That's what this is.
0: No, this is not the last time we're going to touch on that. You're right about that.
1: As we continue to have daily conversations with our AI chatbots, they become our best friends
0: and marry them.
1: Take
0: them on dates and all that.
1: Eventually. Yes. And not saying that this guy was addicted to AI, but you could say was his best friend in college. A video from last year's graduation season has resurfaced again this week, in which a 23-year-old proudly showed off his ChatGPT history on camera during his UCLA graduation ceremony, inferring that AI passed his classes for him. It's not clear whether there was any fallout from the incident. Some sources claim the student's degree was revoked, though that doesn't seem to have been confirmed. Social media commenters had mixed reactions to the students' blatant AI use. Many took the time to thank their own AI helpers like Claude and Gemini for their own degrees. Others took it as a sign of a doomed future where you could be operated on by a doctor who got his degree via ChatGPT.
0: Yeah. Oh, my goodness. Where are the ribs? Right? You're in the surgical room.
1: Oh, yeah.
0: Where are the ribs?
1: Yeah.
0: Is this the heart or the liver, right? I need to review my ChatGPT college education or medical school education.
1: In future surgeries, you're not going to need like all the different helpers in the room with you. You're just going to need ChatGPT there with you to help sort of direct you through the surgery.
0: Make the incision there. No, there. The class of college GPT, right? That was a headline story we did.
1: It was.
0: Man, thank you, Mike.
1: Tip of the iceberg.
0: 13 minutes now in front of the hour.
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1: Thanks for being with us. Certain iPhone owners could get as much as $95 under a proposed settlement resolving claims that Apple misled customers about Siri's artificial intelligence features. The class action lawsuit filed on behalf of consumers claims that Apple deceived customers by marketing enhanced Siri features that did not yet exist, leading them to buy iPhones based on false advertising. The plaintiffs are seeking a settlement of $250 million. Could be among the largest ever involving Apple. The settlement covers people who purchased an iPhone 16, iPhone 15 Pro, or iPhone 15 Pro Max between June of 2024 and March of last year. An estimated 37 million iPhone owners are eligible. Customers will be notified by either email or mail if they can file a claim. An online social media campaign will also provide info about the settlement website and who is eligible. Claim filing details have not yet been released. 8 minutes in front of the hour on This Morning. Once again, here's Nicole Murray.
2: And now, the three big things you need to know. Number one.
3: President Trump is threatening Iran with, quote,
1: June of 2024 and March of last year, an estimated 37 million iPhone owners are eligible. Customers will be notified by either email or mail if they can file a claim. An online social media campaign will also provide info about the settlement website and who is eligible. Claim filing details have not yet been released. 8 minutes in front of the hour on This Morning. Once again, here's Nicole Murray.
2: And now, the three big things you need to know. Number one.
3: President Trump is threatening Iran with, quote, high-level military strikes if it does not

0: not accept a peace deal. Trump, when asked if he has set a deadline for Iran negotiations.
1: Never a deadline. It'll happen. It'll happen, but never a deadline.
0: Trump also predicted a quick end to the Iran war as the country considers a U.S. peace proposal that leaves key demands unresolved, like Iran suspending its nuclear program and reopening the Strait of Hormuz.
2: Number two.
0: Police announced that an 18-year-old has been arrested in a shooting that left one woman dead and 22 others injured last weekend during a lakeside party in Oklahoma. Edmond Police Chief J.D. Younger said the arrest of Jalen Davis is not the end of the investigation.
3: Mr. Davis's arrest is not the conclusion of the investigation. It is merely the most recent development. Additional suspects remain at this time. However, we don't believe that we have information to provide that would increase the safety of the community or expedite the investigation of the arrest.
0: Davis's bond was set at $1 million.
2: Number three.
0: 18 people have been arrested across Southern California in a massive drug raid that saw 40 pounds of fentanyl being seized in MacArthur Park. First Assistant Attorney Bill Asaley.
4: Two of the defendants we arrested earlier today are a South Los Angeles couple who we believe are the main suppliers of fentanyl and methamphetamine in MacArthur Park.
0: Officials say police are searching for seven additional suspects. Rudy Giuliani's spokesperson said the former New York City mayor has left the intensive care unit after being hospitalized with pneumonia. Prices at the pump continue to capture attention. AAA data says the national average currently sits at roughly $4.55 per gallon. Patrick DeHaan with Gas Buddy.
5: If prices continue to rise and the strait remains closed, then I would start to believe that it will impact more American summer travel plans, especially if the national average reaches a new all-time record, which is just 60 cents a gallon away from.
0: Data says the price of regular gas has jumped 52% since the start of the Iran war. Now time to talk about episode 69 of When the Mic is Off. This week we discussed, does watching food videos online curb one's appetite? Adivani Dan Winkle said just watching our episode made him hungry. Steve Becker says unless he can eat it, keep it out of his feed.
6: Who was the person before Steve Becker?
0: Adivani Dan Winkles.
6: Adivani Dan Winkles.
0: Yeah.
6: That sounds like a combo of like a lot of names.
0: No, it's one person.
6: No, it's not one person.
0: I swear on Facebook.
6: It's got to be like multiple names combined to create that name.
0: Okay, I think they're offended now.
6: Okay. 6 minutes now in front of the hour. You know, every year a lot of us default to flowers for Mother's Day. 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

0: Glad you're with us. After weeks of viral attention and an outpouring of community support, Dan Simpson, better known in Idaho as Dan the Man, is settling into a quieter chapter of life. Simpson, a longtime pizza delivery driver whose small act of kindness captured national attention in March, has officially retired following a GoFundMe campaign that raised more than $170,000. A Boise family's Ring doorbell camera recorded Simpson buying a customer a Diet Coke with his own money after the store ran out. During a delivery, the moment quickly spread online, drawing millions of views, recognition from Domino's, and widespread community support. Instead of spending the money on luxury purchases, Simpson told KTVB Television that he plans to focus on simple pleasures, including traveling, photography, and time outdoors. For Nicole Murray and Mike Gavin, I'm Gordon Deal. 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
5: I'm Deborah Rodriguez. A new round of tornadoes hammered the South overnight.
6: Pray for Mississippi. That was the message from Governor Tate Reeves at Coaltown Baptist Church in Purvis.
7: Some were praying out loud, and a lot of them were singing. They were actually singing Amazing Grace, and it was getting pretty good.
6: Pastor Jimmy Brazil, tornadoes and flooding were reported throughout central and west Mississippi, with first responders answering calls about people possibly trapped in some of the hundreds of damaged homes. The confirmed tornado tearing across southern Mississippi may have been the worst.
7: Our fellowship hall was destroyed.
6: It hit Coaltown Baptist.
7: The wall was just moving back and forth.
6: Michael Toscano, CBS News.
5: Schools will be closed today in at least three Mississippi districts. Secretary of State Marco Rubio arrived at the Vatican last hour for an audience with Pope Leo. It comes a day after President Trump voiced new criticism over the pontiff's opposition to the Iran war. CBS's Olivia Gazis.
8: Rubio downplayed any tension, saying the visit was part of normal engagement, adding he would raise humanitarian aid distribution in Cuba with the Pope, as well as challenges facing Christians in Africa.
5: The president says he's hopeful that war will end soon.
9: They want to make a deal. We've had very good talks over the last 24 hours, and it's very possible that we'll make a deal.
5: Global markets are waiting for Tehran's response to the latest proposal from Washington. Jet fuel prices are still spiking. Gasoline prices in the U.S. up another couple of cents today to an average $4.56 a gallon. There are growing concerns about the infected ship carrying 140 people, including 17 Americans, to Spain. The ship's operator has just announced none is symptomatic. At least three U.S. states are keeping close track of former passengers. Correspondent Jared Hill.
10: As the cruise ship at the center of the HANA virus outbreak floats towards Spain's Canary Islands, in the U.S., the Georgia Department of Public Health confirms they're monitoring two residents who were on board. Both disembarked before the ship went into quarantine and are said to be in good health and show no signs of infection. The New York Times reports two other states, California and Arizona, are monitoring passengers as well.
5: The UN Secretary General is remembering the late Ted Turner, Antonio Guterres' spokesman, with his statement.
11: He helped expand our reach and mobilize our partnerships, drive action on many of the defining challenges of our time, from global health to peace and human rights and to the protection of the planet.
5: Turner made a historic $1 billion pledge to create the UN Foundation. He died yesterday at the age of 87. Dow futures up 28. This is CBS News.
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1: Another prediction. Good morning, I'm Gordon Deal, along with Nicole Murray on this Thursday, May 7th. Thanks for joining us. Here's what's up this hour.
2: Stocks are rising and crude oil prices are falling on hope the conflict between the U.S. and Iran is easing.
1: A purported suicide note from sex offender Jeffrey Epstein has been released. Here are his messages.
2: Researchers now say a tsunami from a landslide in Alaska last August triggered a wave nearly 1,600 feet high.
1: And asking AI to build your investment portfolio.
3: And it actually gave me pretty good advice. I mean, it started by telling me some stuff I already know, but it sort of passed the logic test. You know, it said, well, that's what professional investors basically try to do all the time is beat the benchmark. And it's not easy. It said, you know, you need to realize even the benchmark itself is risky.
1: Rick Newman from the Pinpoint Press on where AI takes you when tasked with an investment portfolio. President Trump is once again predicting a quick end to the war with Iran. He has repeatedly played up the prospect of an agreement so far without success. The two sides remain at odds over issues like Iran's nuclear ambitions and its control of the Strait of Hormuz. Reuters says Tehran is considering a U.S. peace proposal that would formally end the conflict while leaving unresolved key U.S. demands that one Iranian lawmaker described as more of an American wish list than a reality. Trump says there have been productive talks, though, over the past 24 hours.
4: We're dealing with people that want to make a deal very much, and we'll see whether or not they can make a deal that's satisfactory to us. We have it very much under control.
1: A Pakistani source told Reuters that an agreement was close on a one-page memorandum that would formally end the conflict. Meanwhile, the U.S. military has kept up a blockade on Iranian ports and said its forces fired at an empty Iranian flag tanker yesterday, disabling the vessel as it attempted to sail toward a blocked port. An apparent suicide note written 7 years ago by the late convicted sex offender Jeffrey Epstein has been released. A U.S. district judge ordered it released at the request of the New York Times. We get more from this morning's Mike Gavin.
5: The suicide note purportedly written by Epstein was sealed for years as part of the criminal case of his cellmate. It read, "They investigated me for months, found nothing." The Times has not authenticated that Epstein wrote it. The message also read, "It is a treat to be able to choose one's time to say goodbye." Epstein's cellmate said he discovered the note in July of 2019 after Epstein was found unresponsive with a strip of cloth wrapped around his neck. He survived that incident, but he was found dead weeks later in a New York City jail at age 66. Gordon.
1: Thank you, Mike. Epstein's cellmate, a former police officer, was awaiting trial in a quadruple murder case. He told the Times in recent phone interviews from a California prison that he found the note in a graphic novel after Epstein was taken out of their cell following the apparent suicide attempt. Police in Oklahoma have announced that an 18-year-old has been arrested in a shooting that left one woman dead and 22 others injured Sunday night during a lakeside party outside Oklahoma City. Police in Edmond said the man, identified as Jalen Davis, has been charged with assault with a deadly weapon, and the charge will be upgraded to felony murder. Police Chief J.D. Younger.
6: Mr. Davis's arrest is not the conclusion of the investigation. It is merely the most recent development. Additional suspects remain at this time. However, we don't believe that we have information to provide that would increase the safety of the community or expedite the investigation, the arrest.
1: Investigators say the shooting happened following an argument between two females that escalated into an altercation between rival gang members. Police said more than 80 rounds were fired. Bond for Davis set at $1 million. The woman killed was identified as 18-year-old Aviana Smith Gray. Davis turned himself in yesterday. Police believe there's at least one more suspect. By the way, make sure to check out a podcast of today's show full of stories you won't hear this hour. 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
13: Moisture gradually moving in could lead us to a few showers and thunderstorms today. The weather presented by Fletcher's Towing, available every day and night of the year. Need a wrecker? Call Fletcher's at 969-0065. Today's high 82, slight chance of rain after midnight till low 74. Scattered showers and a few thunderstorms Thursday with a high 82. This is meteorologist Dan Holliday in Pensacola's Weather Center on WPNN. Everything you need, every time you listen. Depend on us.
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1: Glad you're with us. Welcome into Thursday. President Trump has mostly shrugged off rising gasoline prices since his conflict with Iran began over 2 months ago, giving Republicans political heartburn ahead of the midterm elections. The average per gallon price nationwide this morning is now $4.55. Political analysis now from John Bennett, White House correspondent at Roll Call. John, explain the heartburn.
2: The president is asked just about every day that reporters get to ask him questions, and sometimes he's even defensive on Truth Social or when he picks up the phone and a reporter calls him or he does a television interview. Trump basically, and he has shrugged on April 23rd in the Oval Office, CBS reporter Ed O'Keefe, and he had a back and forth about gas prices. And the president literally shrugged sitting at the Resolute desk and said, well, they'll come down when this is all over. Of course, he said this would be over in 4 weeks. And I believe we're in week 9 or 10 now of the Iran conflict, which isn't necessarily a shooting conflict now, but you can also have an economic conflict, which is essentially what we have with the Strait of Hormuz and gas prices and fuel prices. This is an economic thing. And of course, the U.S. blockade of ships trying to service Iranian ports is designed to do just that, to create so much economic pain for the Iranian government that they relent and agree to some kind of deal.
1: Yeah. There was an analyst, a Republican analyst in your story who said gasoline prices need to be at pre-war levels by Memorial Day for what, essentially, to sort of salvage what might be left of the November elections?
2: Yes, this all ties back into with Trump. Sometimes, you know, he does the weave when he's speaking at a rally or anymore, just really any public event. And he ties a bunch of things together. Well, all this, the gas prices in the Iran war come back to the affordability issue, which is a big problem, which was a big problem for Republicans going into November's midterms before February 28th, which is when the U.S. joined Israel and started bombing Iran, and then, of course, Iran retaliated. So, Ford O'Connell there, the GOP strategist, was saying that for all of this to work through the economy, and, you know, gas prices might start falling, diesel prices are really maybe the big thing to watch also, because diesel prices get passed on to you and me and everybody else when we go to the grocery store, or we, you know, go to Macy's, or we buy tires or whatever, because those things have to be transported to the store, transported to the Amazon warehouse. Amazon has to fly from, you know, Memphis to Rockville and then bring it to my house in the Washington area and all that. Well, you need diesel fuel in those big trucks and you need jet fuel. The price of that is also climbing. So for all of it to work back through the economy and for prices of everything to come back down to pre-war levels, that's going to take months and months. It's not a one-time thing. It's not a month. It takes multiple months. And of course, by Memorial Day, you're not that far from the midterms. You know, everybody's going to tune out over the summer and do summer things. And if prices aren't back down when voters start tuning back in, you know, around Labor Day, as Ford and others have said, this could be a really rough midterm for a lot of Republican candidates.
1: We're speaking with John Bennett, White House correspondent at CQ Roll Call. The story is called Trump Shrugs Off High Gas Prices, Creating Political Headwinds for GOP. I guess it's kind of easy to see what Democrats' messaging might be on this with regards to gas prices. How are Republicans going to find messaging here when it comes to gas?
2: I would think not very easily. You know, they don't want to break with President Trump. Trump is still popular among, I mean, he still polls in the high 80s, low 90s with most Republican voters, especially, you know, likely voters, registered voters, and older voters. He was in the Villages in Florida, which is a big retirement community, last Friday for an event. So it's clear that's who they're going to try to talk to jack up those really dependable Trump voters and those really dependable Republican voters. So they are kind of back. They're definitely backed into a corner on Iran. Some of them are willing to go further than others. I think you'll see folks in Republican candidates in competitive House and Senate races and gubernatorial races might be willing to break with Trump if this isn't over you know, in 2 months, 3 months, again, everybody's going to tune out over the summer. But if this is still going on around Labor Day, when the midterms really heat up, I think you'll see some Republicans feeling they have to say, okay, Mr. President, wrap this up, you know, bring the carriers home, cut a deal with Iran. Let's try to get these prices down. Democrats, I mean, I saw Pete Buttigieg, possible 2028 presidential candidate on the Democratic side, on a cable hit. And that's his message right now. While Trump's fighting this war, keeping your costs high and building a ballroom at the White House, Democrats are trying to lower your costs and, you know, make your life easier.
1: Thanks, John. John Bennett, White House correspondent at Roll Call. 20 minutes now after the hour. On This Morning, America's First News, here's Nicole Murray.
3: And now, the three big things you need to know. Number one.
4: President Trump said he believes the Iran war will end quickly as Tehran considers a U.S. peace proposal. However, sources say the agreement would leave key demands unsettled, like Tehran ending its nuclear program and reopening the Strait of Hormuz. The president discussing the U.S.'s progress in the Iran conflict.
5: Their missiles are mostly decimated. They have some. They have probably 18-19%, but not a lot by comparison to what they had. And their leaders are all dead. So I think we won.
4: Trump also threatened Iran yesterday with, quote, high-level military strikes if it does not accept a peace deal.
3: Number two.
4: A federal judge has released a suicide note purportedly written by Jeffrey Epstein that was sealed for years as part of the criminal case of his cellmate. The note includes phrases like, time to say goodbye, and no fun, not worth it. His cellmate said he discovered the note in July of 2019.
3: Number three.
4: Three patients suspected of having the Hanta virus have been evacuated from the cruise ship at the center of the outbreak. ABC News medical contributor Dr. John Brownstein.
6: There are ways that operators can do more. They can improve their pre-boarding screening, for especially for exposures or symptoms. They can improve their protocols to keep ships clean and respond to outbreaks.
4: World Health Organization officials say the three patients are on their way to the Netherlands for medical care. Six people have been injured after an Amtrak train hit a construction trailer in Cary, North Carolina. This passenger was on the train.
7: I was on the train. I was looking out the window. There was like kind of a large jolt. I saw everyone looking around, and I looked out the window, and there was like a cloud of concrete dust that like floated by.
4: Officials say all hurt passengers had minor injuries. Two California residents are suing Cento Fine Foods over claims of tomato fraud, alleging the company falsely marketed its canned tomatoes as premium San Marzano products from Italy. Fox Sports has launched a nationwide search for a special job, the Fox One Chief World Cup Watcher. The selected candidate will be paid $50,000 to watch all 104 matches of the World Cup over 39 days.
1: Oof, it'd be exhausting.
4: I mean, yeah, but that's the way to watch the World Cup. Going to see it in person, it's going to be expensive as all get out.
1: I think even if you got that $50,000, you still wouldn't be able to afford to go to the World Cup.
4: Pretty much.
1: Something like that. 22 minutes after the hour.
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0: for spending time with us. Most Americans want to keep working in retirement, but few retirees actually work. A new survey illustrates a perennial gap between expectations and reality for American retirees. Analysis from Dan Divise, money reporter at USA Today. Dan, what are we learning?
1: The Employment Benefit Research Institute sends out these things every year, but I just got fixated on one page on their report. And what it shows is that most people, I think about 75% of us, say that we're going to keep working after we're retired. But they also interview retirees, and only about one-third of the retired people are actually working. So there's this huge gap between those of us who think we're going to work, and maybe that we think that's part of our plan for retirement is to keep working, and then a much smaller group of people who actually do work once they're retired.
0: Wow. All right. So explain that disconnect. What's going on here?
1: Well, it's complicated, but I think this comes back to something you and I have discussed before, which is that people think they can plan their retirement. They can retire when they are ready on their own schedule, that they can kind of dial down over a bunch of years, maybe work part-time in the same gig, maybe be a consultant or something. But in fact, most of us don't really get to choose the time and manner of our retirement. Usually it ends up either you get sort of canned or else you have health problems, God forbid, you or your partner, and have to kind of ease off for that reason. And it's just very hard to find like a part-time version of the job you or I are doing. Those don't generally exist. The part-time work is, you know, as a greeter or a barista or something, they're great jobs, I guess, but they're just different from what a lot of people are doing.
0: Yeah. We're speaking with Dan Divise, personal finance reporter at USA Today. The story is called Planning to Work in Retirement. Don't count on it. Explain, I guess, why it is we might return to work. It's not always out of need, right?
1: There's two very different threads of research here. There's a bunch of people who are working in retirement out of a sense of fulfillment. I mean, a lot of us, I guess, are lucky enough that we can kind of keep doing what we love, and we feel, you know, it can make you live longer, it can make your brain kind of work better longer, it can keep you healthy, it can keep your brain healthy. So that's what AARP says is, like, that's the ideal, is that you keep working until you don't want to work anymore, doing something that you find fulfilling. But there's a whole other thread that is about, like, need, like, shoot, I didn't save enough for my retirement. I claimed Social Security at 62, and the checks are too small, so I have to go back again and be like a greeter or at like Walmart or something, part-time, work at Starbucks, just in order to kind of help pay my bills. And I don't want to work. I'd rather not be working. So there's two very different things happening here. And another thing is that a little bit of this is kind of static in the data because people are, you know, very few people say they're working in retirement. Well, kind of by definition, if you're retired, you're not supposed to be working. So I think a lot of people are reluctant to sort of say that they're working when they're mostly retired. So I don't know. A little bit of this might just be sort of data static.
0: Yeah. Explain, too, why it can be hard to return to work in retirement.
1: Age discrimination. Once you're in your 50s or into your 60s, it just gets harder and harder to get any kind of job, part-time or full-time. There's just a huge barrier. To kind of, anybody who's gone through this knows the difference between kind of trying to get a job maybe in your mid-40s versus trying to get a job in your field in your mid-50s or your mid-60s. It just drops off a cliff, your sort of employability, unfortunately.
0: Thanks, Dan. Dan Divise, money reporter at USA Today. 30 minutes now after the hour on This Morning, America's First News.

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2: CBS News Brief. Twisters have toppled trees, flattened homes, and knocked out power across Mississippi. Dozens rushed to Pastor Jim Brazil's church in Purvis for shelter.
3: Our fellowship hall is destroyed. Both awnings were destroyed. Two buildings out here were gone. Just total devastation.
2: Secretary of State Marco Rubio's at the Vatican for a papal audience the day after President Trump's latest criticism of Pope Leo.
4: Whether I make him happy or I don't make him happy, Iran cannot have a nuclear weapon. And he seemed to be saying that they can.
2: The operator of the hantavirus-infected ship says no one left on board has symptoms as the MV Hondius makes its way to Spain. CBS's Tom Hansen.
5: Quiero manifestar mi profundo rechazo.
6: Some local leaders there are rejecting the ship's arrival, adding to the concern a growing number of reported cases, 8 in total.
2: CBS News Brief. I'm Deborah Rodriguez.
7: As moisture continues to roll on in, that will bring us a chance of a shower or thunderstorm. Otherwise, warm and dry today. 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Need a wrecker? Call Fletcher's at 969-0065. Today's high in the low 80s. Slight chance of rain tonight down to 74. Scattered storms 82 Thursday. This is meteorologist Ann Holliday in Pensacola's Weather Center on WPNN. Everything you need, every time you listen. Depend on us.
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1: Thanks for spending time with us. Welcome into Thursday, May 7th. Gordon Deal with Nicole Murray. Some of our top stories and headlines. Oil is down again this morning as investors feel an end to the Iran conflict is closer. Fresh record high closes for the S&P and NASDAQ. A judge released a suicide note purportedly written by convicted sex offender Jeffrey Epstein. Media mogul Ted Turner has died at 87. Lack of ticket sales forcing the cancellation of concerts from the likes of the Pussycat Dolls, Meghan Trainor, Post Malone, and Jelly Roll. Kentucky Derby winner Golden Tempo will not race in the Preakness, so no Triple Crown this year. And the wild surprise for high school grads in Florida. Their story in about 20 minutes. Well, AI can guide weapons, make medical diagnoses, write term papers, and script TikTok videos. Some visionaries think it may someday perform the majority of the work in America. But can artificial intelligence put together a solid investment portfolio? Rick Newman, founder of the Pinpoint Press, is giving it a shot. Rick, what did you do?
2: Well, first of all, I mean, the internet is filled with AI fails, where you ask AI to do something and it completely falls flat on its face. So I kind of expected that might happen when I said, can you help me beat the S&P 500 stock index? And it actually gave me pretty good advice. I mean, it started by telling me some stuff I already know, but it sort of passed the logic test. You know, it said, well, that's what professional investors basically try to do all the time is beat the benchmark. And it's not easy. It said, you know, you need to realize even the benchmark itself is risky. You know, there are other, before you start in trying to beat the S&P 500 index, maybe you should do stuff like pay off your credit card debt, you know, stuff like that. So it actually gave me pretty good, you might call it evergreen personal finance advice, but it wasn't wrong. I mean, so it got me started. And then I said, okay, I got all that. So I still want you to give me ideas for how I might be able to beat the S&P 500 stock index. And I'm experimenting here, and I'm not necessarily putting my own money into what AI tells me to do, but I created a portfolio, and I'm going to test the returns on this hypothetical portfolio and see how it does.
1: Wow. All right. What kind of parameters did you give it?
2: Okay. I said, I want to beat the S&P 500 by 1 to 2 percentage points. You know, I'm not a hedge fund. I'm not looking for 20% returns per year. I just want to do a little bit better than the overall market. I said, I just want this to be basic, simple trades. I don't want to do options. I don't want to do short trades, nothing complicated. I don't want to be going in and out of stocks all the time because that just eats up transaction costs. And, AI, and I used, Google's Gemini for this. It basically said, gotcha, man. Understand, we're going to set up a portfolio. It gave me just five. These are ETFs, and I'm happy to share my portfolio as long as everybody understands I'm not giving investing advice. But it said, we're going to do, we'll just do these five ETFs. We're not going to go in and out. We'll look it over on a quarterly basis. And I said, well, I want to track it on a weekly basis. It says, fine, we'll set up tracking. We're going to see how it does.
1: Excellent. All right. So what did it give you? Which ETFs and why, I guess?
2: So here, this is a learning for me. I mean, I understand the basics of investing. I'm not a sophisticated investor. I don't have a CFA. So mostly when I think about how to diversify, I think about diversifying by industry, for example. You know, there are 11 industries in the S&P 500, technology, financials, whatever. Sometimes I think about diversifying by region. You know, you can buy the Chinese market, Japanese market, Asia, emerging markets, that kind of thing. And so AI said, we're going to do something different. We're going to do factor type investing. And these are ETFs that basically, they're thematic or they have a certain style, and I'll just give you a couple of examples of what it recommended. It recommended the iShares Momentum ETF, ticker symbol MTUM. What that does is it basically accumulates the stocks that are doing best on a rolling basis, and then periodically gets rid of the laggards and looks again for what are the new momentum stocks, and so you're always kind of investing in the latest thing. That That's a high return ETF, but also a high risk ETF. There's another one called the GARP, the Invesco GARP ETF. SPGP is the ticker. This is looking for GARP stands for growth at a reasonable price. So this is looking for companies that have a good growth rate, but their stock is not overvalued. I assume this is if you're looking at the price to earnings ratio. So you're looking for companies that are growing, but haven't maybe they haven't been discovered yet. So investors haven't yet piled into them. And then one of the last ones it recommended, this is sort of my moonshot ETF, is NUKZ, N-U-K-Z, which is the nuclear and energy ETF. It recommended that as a small, just 5% of my portfolio, okay. But that's a bet on maybe nuclear power is going to take off.
1: Thanks, Rick. Rick Newman, founder of the Pinpoint Press. By the way, the S&P 500 and NASDAQ both reached record highs yesterday, helped in part by signs of a resolution in the Middle East conflict and a strong earnings report from Advanced Micro Devices. 20 minutes now in front of the hour on This Morning, America's First News. Coming up next, getting high above and below sea level.
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0: Thanks for spending time with us. Welcome into Friday Eve. It is time now for the mic drop with this morning's Mike Gavin.
1: Good morning. Well, I swear I don't know this from experience, but I imagine that if you're about to be arrested on some serious charges, you might want to escape reality right before being cuffed and thrown to the back of a squad car. That's what might have been going through the mind of a man in New Zealand who, according to the New Zealand website Stuff, was photographed taking a hit on an improvised bong moments before being apprehended by police. The device, in case you were wondering, appeared to be constructed from an energy drink bottle. The police were there to arrest the man in relation to a property damage incident not involving any drug use. A police spokesperson told the outlet that the man doesn't face any charges related to the bong or its contents. Recreational marijuana use in New Zealand is illegal.
0: Oh, so they're just looking the other way on this particular offense.
1: You know, that happens sometimes, right?
0: Yes.
1: I guess we hear about when criminals go up in front of a judge, you know, sort of some lesser charges might get dismissed, but they kind of concentrate on the more serious charges.
0: Yeah.
1: So I guess if you're going to get away with something on a lesser scale, you know, you got to commit a bigger crime. Yeah. You know, bust something up and get the cops coming, and then they're not going to worry about what you're smoking.
0: Right. Please don't charge me for smoking.
1: Yeah.
0: I'd rather take the hit on breaking and entering.
1: Right, exactly.
0: Something like that.
1: Something along those lines.
0: Oh, that's wild. Yeah. Were the cops like allowing this sort of like, go ahead, buddy, do it. And he's like,
1: yeah, I have to imagine they didn't just stand back and watch. Right.
0: I guess
1: the picture that I saw, they were sort of like, you know, there were sort of cops kind of making their way toward him while he was taking a drag on this bong. You know, I have to imagine once they got there, they forced him to stop.
0: Maybe his sympathetic cops, like they're saying to each other, just let him.
1: Yeah.
0: Let him do it. He's going down for this other thing.
1: He's not
0: going
1: to have a good day at this point.
0: Might
1: need it at this
0: That's
1: point.
0: Funny.
1: Yeah. And humans, not the only ones who like to get high from time to time. Those cute and cuddly looking dolphins are apparently swimming around looking for their next intoxication. According to The Independent, in a new documentary, young dolphins were seen carefully manipulating a certain kind of pufferfish, which if provoked, releases a nerve toxin. Though large doses of the toxin can be deadly, in small amounts it's known to produce a narcotic effect, and the dolphins appear to have figured out how to make the fish release just the right amount. Carefully chewing on the puffer and passing it to one another, the marine mammals then enter what seems to be a trance-like state. A zoologist who worked on the series said the puffer toxin made the dolphins start acting very strangely, hanging around with their noses on the ocean surface as if fascinated by their own reflections. Can you imagine this?
0: That's funny.
1: Just watching the dolphin just sitting there like, whoa, this is trippy, bro.
0: Yeah. Hey, guys, watch this. Watch what happens when I bite this. Watch it.
1: Yeah.
0: Now you try it. Don't bite it there. No, not so much. Right.
1: I mean, they are smarter than we are, it seems like, at this point, because if they can figure out exactly how much of this toxin, you know, us as humans, we probably overdose on the stuff, right?
0: Yeah.
1: But they know exactly how much to take so that they get a little high but don't wind up hurting themselves.
0: What are the chances you've inspired people right now to go fishing
1: for
0: puffer fishes to try to experiment on their own? Yeah. Humans.
1: Do not try this at home, kids and adults alike.
0: Leave that to the experts beneath the ocean surface.
1: Yes.
0: 13 minutes now in front of the hour. On This Morning, America's First News. 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
1: Glad you're with us. Certain iPhone users could get as much as $95 under a proposed settlement resolving claims that Apple misled customers about Siri's artificial intelligence features. The class action lawsuit claims Apple deceived customers by marketing enhanced Siri features that did not yet exist. The plaintiffs are seeking $250 million. If approved, it could rank among the largest settlements involving Apple. The settlement covers people who purchased an iPhone 16, iPhone 15 Pro, or iPhone 15 Pro Max between June of 2024 and March of last year. That's an estimated 37 million folks. Customers will be notified by either mail or email if they can file a claim. An online social media campaign will also provide info about the settlement website and who is eligible. Claim filing details are not released yet. According to the court filing, the website will include all necessary information to learn about the settlement and a number consumers can call with questions. 8 minutes in front of the hour on This Morning. Once again, here's Nicole Murray.
0: And now, the three big things you need to know. Number one.
2: President Trump is threatening Iran with, quote, high-level military strikes if it does not accept a peace deal. Trump, when asked if he has a deadline set for Iran negotiations.
3: They want to make a deal. We've had very good talks over the last 24 hours. And it's very possible that we'll make a deal.
2: Trump also predicted a quick end to the Iran war as the country considers a U.S. peace proposal that leaves key demands unresolved, like Iran suspending its nuclear program and the reopening of the Strait of Hormuz.
0: Number two.
2: Police announced that an 18-year-old has been arrested in a shooting that left one woman dead and 22 others injured last weekend during a not accept a peace deal. Trump, when asked if he has a deadline set for Iran negotiations.
3: They want to make a deal. We've had very good talks over the last 24 hours. And it's very possible that we'll make a deal.
2: Trump also predicted a quick end to the Iran war as the country considers a U.S. peace proposal that leaves key demands unresolved, like Iran suspending its nuclear program and the reopening of the Strait of Hormuz.
0: Number two.
2: Police announced that an 18-year-old has been arrested in a shooting that left one woman dead and 22 others injured last weekend during a lakeside party in Oklahoma.

0: a lakeside party in Oklahoma. Edmond Police Chief J.D. Younger.
1: During the altercation, multiple subjects produced firearms and discharged in excess of 80 rounds, striking numerous individuals.
0: The bond for Jalen Davis was set at $1 million.
2: Number three.
0: 18 people have been arrested across Southern California in a massive drug raid that saw 40 pounds of fentanyl being seized in MacArthur Park. First Assistant Attorney Billa Saley.
3: Today, we're arresting the street dealers and the suppliers who've been selling drugs openly here at MacArthur Park.
0: Officials say police are searching for seven additional suspects. Rudy Giuliani's spokesperson says the former New York City mayor has left the intensive care unit after being hospitalized with pneumonia. Prices at the pump continue to capture attention. AAA data says the national average currently sits at roughly $4.55 per gallon. Patrick DeHaan with Gas Buddy.
4: If prices continue to rise and the strait remains closed, then I would start to believe that it will impact more American summer travel plans, especially if the national average reaches a new all-time record, which is just 60 cents a gallon away from.
0: Data says the price of regular gas has jumped 52% since the start of the Iran war. Kentucky Derby winner Golden Tempo will skip the Preakness and not make a run for the Triple Crown. The last time a horse won the Triple Crown was in 2018. And finally, Spotify has announced it will be adding a verified badge to human artists amid a surge in AI music.
5: Oh, thank you, Spotify.
0: Yeah, I love this.
5: Right? So now you, so how would you do it now if you have like one of those Echo Dot speakers? It'd be like, hey, Alexa, play artists with a verified badge from Spotify. That would be the specific request.
0: Play humans. Right? 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

Thanks for being with us. Over 100 high school seniors in Florida got the surprise of their lifetime at a special graduation ceremony. The Orlando Sentinel says Take Stock in Children, a nonprofit that typically offers two-year scholarships, surprised the group last week by awarding them all full four-year undergraduate scholarships. The nonprofit partnered with the Florida Prepaid College Foundation. It said in a statement that the group of 12th graders burst into tears and laughter during the emotional experience at Interinco Stadium in Orlando. Anne Briggle-Fonts, a spokesperson for Florida Prepaid College Foundation, said she hopes the scholarships help students dream a little bit bigger. Take Stock in Children says on its website that its mission is to break the cycle of poverty for low-income, academically qualified students by providing opportunities for degree attainment through post-secondary education. It says it supports services to students through an innovative multi-year model from middle school through post-secondary completion. For Nicole Murray and Mike Gavin, I'm Gordon Deal. 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
5: I'm Deborah Rodriguez. Damage assessment teams are set to spread out across central and southern Mississippi after tornadoes decimated homes and businesses overnight. Randy Ratcliffe says he witnessed a twister in Lincoln County.
6: I seen the trees start kind of getting real rapid, and then it got really rapid. And then all of a sudden I heard popping, it sounded like a train coming, and that's when it come through.
5: Lincoln's Emergency Management Director, Chris Reed.
7: We're working through trees, getting through power lines. Significant damage here in the county. And we're just asking for sightseers to please stay off the road as the county work crews are out and responders are out.
5: At least 20,000 customers have no power. The cruise ship, hit with an outbreak of hantavirus, continues its journey to Spain's Canary Islands, where many are trying to block it from docking. The captain says none of the remaining 150 passengers, including 17 Americans, is infected. Ruhi Sennett was among 30 who disembarked on a remote island in the South Atlantic. He says the captain misled them by announcing someone had died of natural causes.
8: Since we were not informed of any contagious disease, everyone was relaxed.
5: A federal judge has unsealed a suicide message from Jeffrey Epstein. CBS's Jake Rosen.
9: CBS News has not independently verified the note, and the network has reached out to the FBI and Justice Department for comment. The scrawled note appears to read, "They investigated me for months, found nothing, so 15-year-old charges resulted." The note also includes the phrases, "time to say goodbye" and "no fun, not worth it."
5: Epstein's former cellmate claims he found the note after Epstein's first suicide attempt. He died weeks later. Former New York City Mayor Rudy Giuliani has applied for health insurance coverage through the World Trade Center program.
10: Giuliani is recovering from pneumonia after being listed in critical condition at a Florida hospital Sunday. His spokesman says Giuliani has been diagnosed with restrictive airway disease, a condition he says was linked to the time he spent at Ground Zero.
11: We asked that the airspace around the city of New York be sealed.
10: If he is approved, Giuliani would join more than 152,000 people enrolled in the World Trade Center health program, which covers the medical costs of people affected by the 9/11 attacks. Michael Wallace, CBS News.
5: A new analysis finds the impact of President Trump's lower prescription drug pricing is mixed. KFF's Elizabeth Rosenthal.
12: There are a couple of bargains to be had, but most of all, it's kind of a lot of publicity for not much return for most patients. And that's kind of disappointing for all the lofty rhetoric that we hear.
5: Gas up another 2 cents to $4.56 a gallon today. This is CBS News.
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3: Moisture gradually moving in could lead us to a few showers and thunderstorms today. The weather presented by Fletcher's Towing, available every day and night of the year. Need a wrecker? Call Fletcher's at 969-0065. Today's high 82. Slight chance of rain after midnight till low 74. Scattered showers and a few thunderstorms Thursday with a high 82. This is meteorologist Dan Holliday in Pensacola's Weather Center on WPNN. Everything you need, every time you listen. 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
23: Good morning, Gulf Coast. This is the wake-up call on WPNN, Pensacola's information station. It's Thursday. It's May 7th, and we are coming at you live from the beautiful Midwestern town of Poplar Bluff, Missouri, where I'm up here in training for a couple of days. But look, even though I'm not there, I'm still here. See the way that works? That's the miracle of modern radio technology. Well, today we've got a great big show for you today. I'm excited about the top of the 7 o'clock hour, and you want to be here. We're going to have one of the dark horse candidates for governor on the show with us. His name is James Fishback. He's a young guy, 30 years old, self-made. He's done very well. He's a hedge fund manager. He's very conservative. He's had even some controversial things happen. We're going to talk with him. Listen, we're going to ask him the same questions that we've asked every candidate that we've had on the show. So you don't want to miss that. But yesterday, we had a very interesting conversation with Rick Outzen. Every Wednesday we speak with him. We talk about local issues that matter and had a big, big conversation about free speech. It was awesome. Check it out. Here it is. Rick, good morning. Welcome to the show.
0: Good morning. What, we're going to talk about lie detectors?
23: Yeah, we could do that too. We could do that. We could do that. I want to put one on Tim.
0: Hey, turn it on. Let's see if it goes off in the next 10 minutes.
23: I want to put one on Tim Burchett and find out if there really are UFOs and aliens. But we'll get to that later in the show. But in all seriousness, listen, universities are supposed to be the bastion of free speech and free exception, free expression, right? And that's why I don't like it when universities like Stanford kick people out like Ben Shapiro and Charlie Kirk. Likewise, I don't like it when voices that may be out of the mainstream are silenced. And that is that happening right now, Rick? Is that what's going on here?
0: Yes. I think the pendulum is switched. I think for a long time there were complaints, some of them rightfully so, that universities were stifling conservative views on campus. Now we have just the opposite happening in that at Pensacola State College. And this is just such a silly deal. This is a class of graphic students and journalism students that annually, they as a class project, they put out an arts and culture magazine. It's not this isn't the first time it's happened. It's happened over the years. The university publishes at the end of the semester. The kids get something that they can put in their portfolio. This time they had a publication, and it was about students' views across cultures in Pensacola, black, white, gay, straight, from a lot of different point of views. And it got, the administration said, we're not going to print it.
23: Wow.
0: Now,
23: wow.
0: Here's the thing that's even sillier, and I found this out yesterday, and no one else, until this morning, no one else knew this. You have to go to the blog. But we're only talking about a publication that's maybe about 100 copies,
23: $800. And it's primarily for the students. Let's face it, it's primarily for the students. They can put it in the scrapbook I was published.
0: Yeah,
23: I get it.
0: Yeah, maybe put it on a couple, in a couple hallways out there. But it's been done over and over and over again. And now the administration worried that they would get in trouble with the DeSantis administration, that somehow this violates the Stop Woke Act. Which I talked to Alex Andrade, who helped draft that bill, says, no, this isn't it. And you've got a national group, FIRE, coming out, which is a very conservative group, who's saying, no, you can't restrict freedom of speech.
23: Absolutely.
0: Wasn't directed by faculty. This wasn't. They came up with their own projects. They edited it. They designed it. It's their project. Yeah.
23: So. Well, Rick, this gives me a chill as I hear this, because listen, attention, fellow conservatives or so-called fellow conservatives, if you're someone who thinks Charlie Kirk should have been able to go to Stanford instead of getting kicked out, or Ben Shapiro should be able to go to campuses on the West Coast and not be kicked out and assaulted, and Turning Point should be able to send correspondents to Minneapolis and not have the crap beat out of them. If you're that conservative, then you should be pissed off about this, too. I don't care what you're talking about. This is America. You have free speech. Doesn't mean I agree with you, but I'll fight to the death to make sure you can do it, man. That's America. And if you're a conservative that says, well, I like Charlie Kirk, Ben Shapiro, and I like Turning Point, but I don't like these queers, well, then you got a problem. Can I say that to you? Can I say that to you on this radio? Well, I just did. Because listen, I don't have to agree with you to allow to support and defend your freedom of speech. That's what makes us a great country. You try to do this crap in Iran, you get shot with a machine gun, and then your family gets charged for the cost of the bullets to pick up your body. So, Rick, what's going to be done about this?
0: Well, the students want to publish it themselves. And we'll see. FIRE is national organization. They are looking at some kind of lawsuit. I don't know what they'll do. They're already fighting the Board of Education over this on other campuses, so we're not unique. They're looking at a lawsuit. I think the students would just like to publish itself. And I told them, we can raise $800. That's not a problem. You know,
23: I'll contribute.
0: Kids, it's a big deal. But for the community, I think that's not a big, you know, we can come up with that money. But you're right. It is chilling. It is silly that we've got this state of fear on our campuses, that board of trustees have already gone after employees and their tenure and all sorts of things on campuses. And now the administration's scared that they're on the chopping block if they let a little bitty publication produced by students actually that only will cost $800 is going to cause them to lose their job. This
23: exactly.
0: state of fear in higher education is not wholesome.
23: No, you're right 100%. Getting texts coming in. This one just said amen. Yeah, I mean, listen, you are not a true conservative if you think this is okay to do this to these students. Again, the speech that needs protection is the speech which is the most vile and disgusting. And you're either in for a penny. If you're in for a penny, you got to be in for a pound. Otherwise, you're just a poser, so far as I'm concerned. So I'm glad that you're bringing this.
0: This is vile and disgusting. That's the
23: of course. Of course, it's not.
0: But you know, so don't. Let's. You know, it's some of those stories are stories we published on. Oh, you
23: sure.
0: know, not written
23: oh, yeah.
0: by students, but it's. You know, it's part of the landscape of Pensacola. I mean, it's
23: exactly.
0: not. You know,
23: exactly.
0: It's not
23: well,
0: all
23: you know,
0: one
23: Rick,
0: flavor.
23: It reminds me of the 80s. This is a long way back for some people, but Rick, you will remember this when they went after the music industry. It was Al Gore at the time. He was a Republican and he was a Democrat. Excuse me. He was a senator and his wife Tipper, and they didn't like music and they tried to implement censorship. And you had musicians from across the spectrum that said, no, hold up. We're not going to allow.
0: Yeah, was in the 90s in the Clinton administration. Yeah.
23: Was it? Well they started.
0: Yeah.
23: They started it in the 80s with Tipper Gore. But I remember one thing that came out of that. There was a band called Twisted Sister. It was a hard rock, heavy metal band. And Dee Snider was the singer. And everyone knows who John Denver is. And John Denver went up there on the Capitol Hill and testified. He said, you cannot censor music. He goes, I would never have been able to sing Rocky Mountain High if this was in place. And he goes, I am with these men back here. And he was pointing back at all the heavy metal people and all the rap. And you know what? That's the truth. And you had guy like Dee Snider get up there and said, I'll beat the crap out of anyone who says anything bad about John Denver. So it shouldn't matter where you are in the spectrum of music. It shouldn't matter where you are in the spectrum of politics. You've got to support and you've got to defend free speech because it can be gone just like that. So Rick, that's an important story that you've written today.
0: It is.
23: And frankly, can I just say this? The topic is immaterial. There are gay
0: right.
23: people. There are straight people. And people that are different than me and believe differently than me and have different religious views than me, they are allowed to express their opinion, man. Imagine. And I think someone should remind everyone that in the Middle East, if you express certain opinions like that, they throw you off buildings and kill you. So we're lucky we live in America. Let's not lose that. That's what I say. Let's not lose it. I don't mean to take your whole interview, Rick, but you triggered me, man.
0: Hey, it's your fault, man.
23: Well, your Wednesdays are great. Well, let's switch gears to something positive. Kayla Richardson is just on fire, man. I'm so happy, so proud of her. What a great representative of the city. What's going on with Kayla? I know you've got a big blog post on this.
0: Oh, well, we've got a parade this afternoon, a concert at the amphitheater at Wahoo at Community Maritime Park. Pretty much the amphitheater is sold out. I don't know if they had a few tickets left yesterday for the overflow crowd in right field of the Wahoo Stadium. So it's going to be an amazing event. I mean, this is a great story. Music teacher at a local Christian school, grew up here and is in the top.
23: Wake up call. We'll be right back with the rest of this interview.
0: So
23: stay with us.
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0: Welcome back to the Wake Up Call, coming at you live from Poplar Bluff, Missouri. And if you could find that on a map, I am impressed. Most people don't know where this place is, but later in the show, when we do local information, I'm going to give you a key point that's very interesting. It has something to do with Pensacola and where I'm standing right now in Missouri. It's a kind of a cool story, so we'll get to that at the bottom of the hour. But first, let's finish up our hard-hitting interview yesterday with Rick Outzen, where we cover a lot of local topics very thoroughly, which is what we do every Wednesday. Check out the rest of it right here on the Wake Up Call.
1: And she's going to be mentored by Alicia Keys over in New Orleans after she leaves here. It's an exciting, wholesome story, a great story. I think the mayor is correct. You're going to have, 6,000-7,000 people watching this next Monday, and they're going to get a 4-minute segment of her in concert here in Pensacola. And you could not have better publicity for Pensacola. I think it's going to look tremendous.
0: Yeah, Rick, I think it'll be in the millions. I think it'll be 7 to 8 million people that will see Pensacola. And you can't even buy that kind of advertising. I heard Mayor D.C. Reeves say that, and he's so right on that. I know that he's going to present her a key to the city today. So if you're listening and you want to support her, go down there. I think the free concert sold out, unfortunately. But Rick, I think you could still go to the Wahoo Stadium. They're going to simulcast it, right?
1: Yeah, well, they'll be right there behind it. So they'll have it up on the screen. It's right there. So, yeah. You need to check. Go to KeelyFest.com. Check on the tickets. See if there's anything. Anything's still available. But this is it's a great story. It's the kind of story that American Idol's known for. And we're in the middle of it. And, wouldn't it be great if the county commission had a discretionary fund that they could actually pay some money to help pay for this?
0: Yeah.
1: Wouldn't that be nice? It's Pam Childers and,
0: Well, speaking of her, I noticed
1: pot of gold.
0: she won't come off the pot. And she's not held accountable. Only you. You're the only journalist in town that mentioned the fact that, oh, by the way, your clerk of the court, comptroller, as she likes to call herself, has been sued. And the suit has merit, according to intelligent lawyers who read it. And they're not going to cover it. Nothing to see here. What do you make of that, Rick?
1: Well, it's sort of a rule that you don't criticize other media because everybody's got to make their own decision. But, it is bizarre that we've gone now 13 days or 12 days where this story, they haven't picked it up. And the only reason I think it stands out to me is they published a viewpoint by her at the first part of April where she laid out her position. So there should have been a natural follow-up for the publication who had the viewpoint to say, well, now she's being sued for that viewpoint. That would have been a natural story. And it didn't happen. And
0: yeah,
1: people criticize me for what we cover. And listen, I'm not Gannett. I'm not the largest newspaper chain in the country, but we do our best to cover everything as we can. But this to me was a glaring error. And there's always rumors that there's some that, Pam's control over the editorial staff and the editorial, the news coverage over there. But, this one just stood out as just wrong.
0: Yeah. Well, it is. It is. And speaking of wrong, I like to go from what's wrong to what's right. Right now, we're doing best of the coast voting, right? Is it still open, Rick?
1: It is. It's open up, I think, to the end, to the third week. I think the 21st or 22nd will be when it closes. We've already had over 5,000 people vote.
0: Nice.
1: And you can vote online. Just go to the nweekly.net or my blog and get there and cast your vote. This is the longest running reader voting for what's best in our community. Everybody imitates us now. Everybody tries to do it themselves. You don't pay to play. Nobody's paying to be on a ballot. No, there's no, at the end, the list is the list, and that's why people covet it.
0: Yeah, no, it really is something else, and it's great. And you're right. Everyone does copy it. And they stuff the ballot for places. But if you truly want to vote for your favorite establishment, go to Rick's blog, cast your vote. It means something. It's great for these small businesses, and they need the boost. We're all about local business on this show. We have a ton of them that support the show, and we're appreciative of all their advertising dollars, and we want to support them. So thank you for doing that. Hey, listen, this was some more good news. Gordon Sprague was appointed. I think he was appointed to one of the trusteeships. And tell the listeners your thoughts on Gordon Sprague being nominated and what he does for the community.
2: Gordon Sprague. Oh, yeah. You know, Flash. Yeah. I think, you know, it's here's somebody who has been, you know, a NASCAR racer, successful business person, you know, been very active in supporting college sports here. I think he wrote the first check for D1 UWF football. I think if I remember correctly, I was watching the press conference and he actually signed a check and handed it to Manny Diaz when they made the announcement about going D1. So
0: that's awesome.
2: I think it's a great pick. It's definitely, I'm more and more, I like how the governor has shifted from putting his, you know, his puppets in and starting putting in people that actually have roots in the community on these boards. And
0: yeah, that,
2: I think
0: that's good stuff.
2: That's going to make a big difference down the way. And I think, you know, I think Flash is Flash Gordon. If Flash comes from being a NASCAR racer, the
0: yeah.
2: nickname, but, you know, that I think that is a positive move.
0: It is. We're speaking with Rick Outzen. We had to take a quick commercial break. We lost him briefly, but we've got him back. And every Wednesday in the afternoon, In Weekly comes out electronically. And then, of course, it comes out in the newsstands the following day in hard copy. Obviously, you want to read Rick's blog every day. And when you're able to, and when you're on a road trip, check out his podcast. It's really, really good. But today, this afternoon, we've got an edition coming out. Rick, tell us about your feature story today.
2: All right, the feature story is we're doing a story just about what are some of the events that happened this summer. Of course, the ballot's a big part of the paper, Best of the Coast.
0: Yes.
2: That's there. Tom St. Meyer did a great story on the kennel that the Waterfront Mission is Rescue Mission has added.
0: Oh, yeah.
2: Because we know that the homeless, for them, their pets sometimes, their dogs are their security system.
0: Yeah,
2: you know, and for them, when they go into a shelter, they worry if they lose that. So kudos for Waterfront Mission doing that. So, you know, it's cool. So those are the stories that we've got going on.
0: Right on. And you know, one of my favorite features of the magazine each week is winners and losers. Who are the winners and losers this week, Rick?
2: LifeView Group, they're a 4-star employer for veterans. You know, we're a very
0: good,
2: heavy military veteran community. They've gotten this rating again. Bill Kimbrell, he is a retired marketing professor at UWF, used to work at Coca-Cola. I was there for decades, several times Teacher of the Year, has donated millions of dollars for scholarships for students at UWF. Just one of the everybody's favorite teacher, Bob
0: awesome.
2: Kimbrell. Warren Averett, they were recognized. They had 14 CPAs recognized among the America's best in-state CPAs. Big honor. Losers, U.S. Supreme Court. The Voting Rights Act, I think, is important. I hate that they did away with it. Roger Scott Poole, closure. Why couldn't we do this better, Mayor, that we're not closing it during the summer? What could we have done to fix it in the winter when nobody wanted to use it? And then budget turkeys. We're learning the state budget's going to be pretty tight. So all these lawmakers that like to get their special projects funded, there may not be any money for it this year. And we'll find out before this month's over because they're having a special session starting next week.
0: Yeah, and by the way, the details for the special session are hot off the press on Rick's blog this morning. If you want to find out about it, read Rick's blog. Yeah, do you think, final question, we got a little extra time here. Rick, do you think are they going to be able to come to an agreement? I think this budget's going to be a battle royale. And also, part two question, will they ever get together on the same sheet of music on a property tax referendum language?
2: I think no on the property tax. I think on the budget, they have to get together. So they will. What will happen is by Friday, next Friday, a week from this Friday, if the
0: committee. Yeah, they're going to have to get together on the budget. Unfortunately, we're all out of time for this segment. They will get together starting on the 12th. But we'll be right back. This is the Wake Up Call. Stay with us.
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6: CBS News Brief. Tornadoes have ripped through Mississippi, flattening homes, knocking down trees and power lines. Many people in Purvis rushed to Pastor Jimmy Brazil's church.
7: Some were praying out loud and a lot of them were singing. They were actually singing Amazing Grace, and it was getting pretty good.
6: Growing concerns over the cruise ship hit with a deadly hantavirus outbreak as it sails to port in Spain's Canary Islands, with 150 people, including 17 Americans on board. Some are already back in the U.S. CBS's Tom Hansen.
8: Health officials in Arizona and Georgia say none of their residents who were on the ship are showing signs of infection.
6: The Justice Department's unsealed what's said to be a suicide message from a convicted pedophile. CBS's Nicole Skanga.
9: This note, potentially written by convicted sex offender Jeffrey Epstein, appears to read in part, "They investigated me for months, found nothing."
6: CBS News Brief. I'm Deborah Rodriguez.
10: Moisture gradually moving in could lead us to a few showers and thunderstorms today. 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Need a wrecker? Call Fletcher's at 969-0065. Today's high 82, slight chance of rain after midnight till low 74. Scattered showers and a few thunderstorms Thursday with a high 82. This is meteorologist Dan Holliday in Pensacola's Weather Center on WPNN. 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

0: Welcome back to the Wake Up Call for Thursday. That's right. Thursday is connected to Friday, and then you get another weekend. I'm Jeff Bragosh, your host. This is the Wake Up Call on WPNN, the home for information. That's right. Since 1956, this station has been putting out the information that you need, family-owned. That's a long time to be in this market, and we're certainly appreciative of Scott and Jamie Schroeder and all they do for the community and all they do for this station. I'm here broadcasting live from Poplar Bluff, Missouri, the middle of the country. Byron Stokes is the producer. He's behind the boards at the Papa Don Studios. And even though I'm here, I'm not there, but I'm still here. It's kind of weird to think of. But hey, that's technology. And I'm going to be on the road a lot, and I'm still not going to miss a show. And listen, if I'm not on the show, that means I've been fired or I'm in a ditch somewhere. And you better call for help. That's the way it works. But listen, I want to tell you about our friends at We Care Plumbing, Heating, and Electrical. 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You see them. 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Okay, it's the bottom of the hour on the Wake Up Call. We're going to talk local information. So let's do that. Let's do that right now. From today's Pensacola News Journal and from WER and North Escambia and all the news outlets. Listen, yesterday was fantastic. It was a great day for Pensacola, Florida. Kayla Richardson made it. She did a concert. It was well attended. No problems. It was a love fest. She got the key to the city from Mayor D.C. Reeves. She got the key to the county from my friend Lumen May and put on a concert, sang some Christian gospel music, which I love. I'm sure ABC is going to edit that out. Don't worry. That's what they'll do. But the whole thing was great. And what a great showing for Pensacola. And remember, tune in Monday night on ABC to watch American Idol. You might see yourself if you were part of the crowd, the massive crowd. You might see yourself on TV. So that was a great day. Yesterday was a great day. I would have been there myself, but I'm in Missouri. I can't be two places at one time, except on the radio. I could do that. All right. From the News Journal, this is a weird story. Two former corrections guards, Sharif Hale and Larry Martin, they've both been fired. And one of them, Hale, is being charged with a felony. The other one, Martin, is being charged with a misdemeanor because they allegedly, purportedly, in the middle of the night, they had the cell opened. And they beat the crap out of a guy who was in there in jail. And he had to have his finger operated on. They had to put a rod in there. He beat him, knocked a tooth out. And anyways, this prisoner told him, he said, these guys beat the crap out of me. Why'd they do it? And they've been fired, and now they're going to face charges. Good. You can't do that. You can't beat the crap out of someone. Even if they're a prisoner, no matter what they did, they have to be treated humanely. That's the way it works. From WEAR. Boy, this is going to be great when this is done. The reimagined Palafox project is nearing completion. And this is a very, very good article today on WEAR's website. They talked to multiple business owners, many of whom were very concerned. They were concerned that this big construction project was going to hurt their sales. It's been closed. I mean, if you think about it, Palafox from Garden Street all the way down to Main Street, it's been closed for 4 months. But the good news, several businesses have held it together. Some of them have had sales increase. A few of them have had sales decrease. But the good news is construction is almost done. Within 2 weeks, that street will be reopened, and it's going to look better than ever. That's good news on the Wake Up Call. And from North Escambia, this is more good news. I have waited and waited and waited. I moved back to Pensacola in 2004 after living in California for many years, going to college there. And the one thing I've missed about California, one of the many things I missed about California, along with horse racing at Del Mar, carne asada burritos, and a few other things, is Costco. Listen, I know they have Sam's Club, BJ's, whatever. Costco's the best. Can I just say that? Because it is. And we're going to have one, and it's opening next month. Early June, it's opening. They've been hiring. They're hiring right now. Multiple positions, $20, $21 an hour. Higher pay for more skilled positions like pharmacists. But it's going to open right there at 225 East 9 Mile Road. You can look at the pictures and read the story from northescambia.com. 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You don't want to be a drug dealer and a drug pusher. This woman, Misty Melissa Barfield, age 49, was pulled over for a random traffic stop in Ensley. Well, what do you know? What do you know? They found a bunch of drugs. They found meth. They found fentanyl. They found heroin and marijuana. She has all boxes checked. Check out her mugshot. And that mugshot of her, frankly, can I say this? Yeah, I will. This is my show. That mugshot of her should be your poster for why not to get involved in drugs. Can I say it that way? Yeah, I'll just do it that way. And she'll be going to jail for a long time. Although she's innocent until proven guilty. I don't know how you get around this one. All the drugs. And they've taken pictures, of course, of the money and the drugs and her mugshot. Check that out at North Escambia. Now, here is the story that's a connection between where I'm standing right now in Poplar Bluff, Missouri, and Pensacola. Contour Airways. This story is in Studio 850. Has now begun weekly nonstop service between Cape Girardeau, Missouri, and Pensacola. What's the big deal about that, Jeff? Well, the big deal is there are a lot of people that live in this area. Cape Girardeau is only about an hour away from where I am right now in Poplar Bluff. But to get to Poplar Bluff, Missouri, is a nightmare from Pensacola. We have an office up here. We have people going back and forth. Check this out. It's a 9-hour drive. And if you decide you want to fly on the main airlines, you got to go either to Atlanta or Charlotte. Wait for an hour on your connection, hope there's no problems, and then fly over to either Memphis or St. Louis, then get a rental car and drive. It's a disaster. It's a nightmare. Now, Cape Girardeau, 1 hour from Poplar Bluff. So this entire area that needs – people in this area that need to get to Pensacola, want to get to Pensacola, will have a nonstop flight. I think that's great news on the wake-up call. I know it's great news for ESA South with our offices in Pensacola and Poplar Bluff. That's going to be a great alternative. Now, I think it's only 2 days a week. I believe it's Wednesdays and Saturdays. But still, at least one leg of your trip, you can have a one-way flight, which is a good thing on the wake-up call. And that's your local information on the wake-up call. Now, let's get right into national and international topics of interest. Lots of stuff swirling today, but let's hear what happened. Let's get our update from Sky News and Sean Bell. Cut six. Let's go.
1: 68 of the Iran war. The ceasefire seems to be holding between America and Iran, but nothing could be further from the truth in southern Lebanon. The IDF have released another series of 12 towns and settlements that they've demanded to be cleared. What is interesting when you see where they are on the map is the original buffer zone here to try and protect northern Israel, but actually only three of the proposed targets are south of the Litani River, where we thought the buffer zone might be extended to. Most of them are well north, so it does expose the fact that Israel may well have greater ambitions deeper into southern Lebanon than we had thought. Meanwhile, President Trump at the start of this ceasefire imposed it on Israel. Feels more like President Trump is tolerating Israel's attacks at the moment, because the more pressure on Hezbollah, the more pressure on Iran to come to some sort of deal. So turning to the Strait of Hormuz, Project Freedom was originally designed as a humanitarian effort to ease the burden of those 20,000 seafarers that have been stranded in the Persian Gulf. But it very quickly became apparent that the actual objective was America to challenge Iran's control of the Strait of Hormuz. In fact, Central Command were very clear that there were fresh assets available for this, including 15,000 soldiers, over 100 fighter aircraft, destroyers and aircraft carriers. Indeed, Pete Hegseth even said there would be a red, white and blue dome over the Strait of Hormuz, 24/7, providing that security. But the reality on the ground was that Iran fairly immediately actually struck two merchant vessels, one of which ended up with some casualties and some damage to the ship itself. Almost immediately, President Trump put a pause on that operation, but he also claimed that he paused it because of the progress of talks. The challenge with that claim, of course, is that dozens of times President Trump has claimed that talks are progressing, when actually it feels like that's more to placate the markets than reflecting how the talks are actually going. So where are we with these talks? What is clear is that America and Iran are not talking directly to each other, but Pakistan is acting as a great intermediary. We understand that Iran has put a proposal to America. America's considered it and handed its counterproposal back to Iran. But we're not sure where we are yet. What is clear at the moment is that their nuclear situation will be at the front and center of any negotiation. President Trump has been very clear that Iran cannot be allowed to have a nuclear weapon. We understand the clause that's in the current round of negotiation is about a moratorium on uranium enrichment by the Iranians. The word moratorium sounds grand, but it actually means a delay or pause, a temporary, and therefore it's actually kicking the can down the road. We also understand that a sweetener for Iran agreeing to this term would be a lifting of sanctions and potentially also an unfreezing of up to $100 billion worth of assets. But I think the real challenge here is that we understand it's simply a one-pager document. The last time these negotiations happened, it took 20 months, big teams of people, lots of detail. So one pager will not cover that at all. It almost certainly will be a memorandum of understanding, some sort of framework for talks, which will not have any detail in it. It will allow both sides to declare victory and then look to discuss the details downstream. The big positive is that at least that would get the Strait of Hormuz open again.
0: Well, now let's listen to part two, because here's the second part of the problem, and then we're going to give you some recent news updates on what's happening this morning in real time. Check out part two from Sky News.
1: Of course, with talks, is they involve compromise, and Iran clearly has leverage that will not be comfortable for President Trump. The trouble is his options are looking somewhat limited at the moment. One of them is to return to military action. There's no advantage in doing that on a big scale, but he might decide that if the negotiations fail, that he has to pummel Iran's nuclear capabilities even further, if they've been damaged, actually to destroy them in a sort of midnight hammer too. But that still won't open the Strait of Hormuz. Second option is to continue negotiating. Feels like we're in a bit of a stalemate at the moment, with both sides waiting to see who blinks first. And the third option, of course, is for America to walk away. But that would leave lots of matters unresolved. None of those options are particularly palatable. There is one ray of light, though, that's just coming into view. China. There's a delegation from Iran, a senior delegation, visiting China as we speak. Why is that important? Well, China takes about 50% of its oil supplies from Iran. Iran exports about 90% of its oil output to China. So there's a vested interest for China in getting the situation resolved and the straits open again. Meanwhile, President Trump is very keen to do deals with China and also wants access to rare earth metals. Therefore, bizarrely, it might well be that actually there's an opportunity for China to broker a peace and bring pressure to bear on Iran to open the straits of Hormuz. So
0: we'll see if they do. There is a new proposal that's been put forward, and I've got the details of it, and we're going to bring it to you at the top of the next hour. Program note, yeah, we were going to have James Fishback at the top of the 7 o'clock hour. We're going to have him at 7:30, so stay tuned. Working with his people in real time, we're going to get him on at 7:30. Now, James Fishback is the youngest candidate in the running. There's 48 candidates, some of whom are not serious candidates, by the way. We will know after qualifying, which happens in early mid-June. We will know who will actually be running and who won't. Many of them have no money and they're trying to get petitions, which is next to impossible. So most of the 48 people who are running for governor will not be real candidates, but James Fishback will be, and he will be on the wake-up call at 7:30 at the next hour. So you want to be here for that. But meanwhile, so there's talk of peace. There's Project Freedom to help ships navigate out of the Strait of Hormuz was put on hold. Several ships were fired on. U.S. warships were fired on. And yesterday, helicopters took out a ship that was trying to violate our blockade. Here's what happened. Cut 8 from BBC.
2: President Trump has insisted again tonight that Iran is willing to make a deal to end the war. Earlier, he threatened to continue bombing if Tehran didn't reopen the vital shipping channel, the Strait of Hormuz. Iran's foreign ministry says it's still considering the U.S. proposal. The U.S. military said this evening that it has shot and disabled an Iranian-flagged oil tanker in the Gulf of Oman. U.S. Central Command says the tanker was trying to sail to an Iranian port in defiance of the U.S. blockade. And Israel has carried out an airstrike on Beirut for the first time in weeks, putting more pressure on the ceasefire deal. Sarah Smith sent the latest from Washington.
3: As well as honouring military mothers at the White House, President Trump was also celebrating what he says is progress towards agreeing a deal to end the war in Iran.
4: We're dealing with people that want to make a deal very much, and we'll see whether or not they can make a deal that's satisfactory to us. We have it very much under control.
3: Surrounded by ultimate fighting champions later in the Oval Office, the same extremely optimistic message.
4: They want to make a deal. We've had very good talks over the last 24 hours, and it's very possible that we'll make a deal.
3: President Trump has abandoned his short-lived attempt to use the U.S. military to help move international tankers through the Strait of Hormuz, citing good progress in talks. But there's no sign yet of anything moving. This Iran-flagged oil tanker was fired on by a U.S. fighter jet today, disabling its rudder as it was trying to cross the American blockade. For all the talk of peace, both America and Iran are still blockading international ships. Iran's foreign minister was in Beijing today as China called for greater efforts to open the Strait of Hormuz and end the war. Iranian officials say they are reviewing the latest US proposal, which one described as more of an American wish list than reality. In Lebanon, the Israeli military has carried out its first strike on the capital, Beirut, since the start of a ceasefire last month. At least one building in the southern suburbs was heavily damaged. The target was apparently a Hezbollah commander, whom Israel blames for firing at Israeli settlements. Despite a declared ceasefire, Israeli attacks are continuing in southern Lebanon, killing more than 120 people in the last week. Israel accuses Hezbollah of attacking Israeli troops in Lebanon and northern Israel. This is a ceasefire in name only, and today's strikes could lead to a further escalation in the conflict. Sarah.
0: Yeah, we'll see. It is a ceasefire in name only in Lebanon, and Israel's doing what they have to do. The interesting thing that's coming out in today's Wall Street Journal is this one-pager. It's apparently a one-pager. It's interesting, and we're going to, again, at the top of the hour, we're going to get into that. But we have to take a break. When we come back, we're going to tell you about a city that has so many potholes, you have citizens now filling them in, and the mayor's not too happy. We're also going to tell you about a dog that killed a rabid bobcat. We're going to tell you about it. When we come back, stay with us.
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0: Welcome back to the Wake Up Call, live from Poplar Bluff, Missouri, where I am attending training classes with ESA South, the company I work for, in the middle of the country. But even though I'm here, I'm still there. See how that works? 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Now, like I told you, we're lucky in Escambia County, Pensacola. We take care of things. You got a pothole in Escambia County, call your commissioner. They'll take care of it. Well, in Montreal, Canada, it ain't so good. You got problems. And so you've got celebrities online now. They're ordinary citizens. They're fed up. So they're fixing them themselves. And it does not make the mayor happy. Check this out. You're only going to get this here on the Wake Up Call. Check it out.
1: These are not city workers. Saad Tekiut and Sonny Manuel are actually volunteering their time to fill this monster pothole in the middle of a key downtown Montreal boulevard. Some heroes wear yellow vests instead of capes.
2: I'm doing this, first of all, for the love of the city and the love of this country.
1: Tekiut and Manuel run a landscaping company. Driving around during the day, they couldn't help but notice the plethora of potholes afflicting the city this year.
2: Why we are waiting for somebody to fix it if I can fix it myself? It's that simple.
1: So now every day before and after work, they say they get their asphalt bags out, dump it into the street craters, and level the surface. Tekiut says it costs about $50 to fill each pothole.
2: Formula One is coming. All the tourists are coming. When they gonna come to the city and they gonna drive by this? It's not cool for our reputation.
3: It feels good because people are happy.
1: Global News watched several people stop to thank them.
4: I think it's fabulous.
5: It's really great and they should continue.

0: The city admits the state of Montreal's roads is discouraging, but nonetheless encourages citizens to call 311 to report potholes directly to the administration rather than taking action themselves.
1: In a statement, Mayor Soraya Martinez-Ferrada says while we commend these citizens for taking the initiative, it's not normal that they have to fill potholes on their own. We're stepping up our efforts
2: she
1: to
2: should
1: prevent
2: be doing
1: this
2: it.
1: Kind of situation and finally give Montreal streets that are in proper shape.
3: Diverting traffic illegally.
1: This lawyer says if a police officer or city inspector wanted to, they could give the men a fine.
3: You're working on the public domain. There are some bylaws and some security rules that you have to follow.
1: But so far,
2: blah, blah, blah. How about do the job? That way these guys don't have to. But I think that's cool. Luckily, we don't have to deal with that here. Because you in Escambia County, I'm telling you, to all listeners, I know this from 8 years on the commission. That's one thing the county does very, very well. You have a pothole, call your commissioner. They'll get it filled right away. It ain't like Montreal, where you got to do it yourself. Listen, I want to give you a quick program note. Later in the show, we're going to talk about another teen takeover that ruined a community fundraiser. Then we're going to tell you about the deep fake. I'm going to tell you about the deep fake nude of Giorgia Meloni, the prime minister of Italy. You haven't heard about that, but I'll tell you about it. Then we're going to tell you about a serial Facebook marketplace thief. Yeah, he meets up with people, then he steals their stuff. Well, guess what? He got caught. We're going to tell you about that. And Tennessee's new congressional map. I've got all that. And at the bottom of the hour, we will have James Fishback live on the show. That's right. We're going to ask him why he wants to be governor. He's 30 years old. Why do you want to be governor? We're going to find out. Stay with us. This is the Wake Up Call, the most powerful 2 hours anywhere, right here on WPNN, coming at you live from Poplar Bluff. Be right back.

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7: Good morning, Gulf Coast. Welcome to the second of the two most powerful hours you're getting anywhere, right here on WPNN. That's right. We give it all. We leave it all on the field. We are not politically correct, and we bring you the information that you need. Case in point, the gubernatorial election that will happen August 18th is the primary, and we're bringing all the major candidates to the show. That's right. We've had Paul Renner. We're going to have Paul Renner again tomorrow. He called. He requested to come back on. He's got some additional information. We're bringing him on. He's the former Speaker of the House of Representatives of the state of Florida. We'll have him on. He's a smart guy. He's running. He's raising money. We've also had Byron Donalds on. You know who he is. He's on Fox News every other day. Yeah, we're going to have him all on. And this morning, we're going to have James Fish back. Now, he's young. He's driven. He's conservative. He's self-made. I'm looking forward to this interview. You should, too. We're going to have him right at the bottom of the hour, so we won't be able to do local information. I'll give you a quick rundown on local information right here, though, because yesterday we know from the Pensacola News Journal and every outlet that Pensacola welcomed Keela Richardson. That's right. She's in top three of the American Idols, gave a concert, did a parade, got the key to the city from the mayor, got the key to the county from Lumen May. It was a great day yesterday. You could see that story in the News Journal. Also from the News Journal, an important story. Two former corrections deputies are facing serious charges because apparently, allegedly, they beat up an inmate in the middle of the night, went into a cell and beat him up. You can't do that. So see that story today on the News Journal and from WEAR. Yeah, Palafox Street from Garden Street all the way down to Main Street's been closed. A lot of businesses there were concerned. It's a big construction project, but it's nearing completion. And there's a very good story on WEAR's website about it. Several of the businesses have actually had sales increase. Some of them have had some mixed results, but it's going to reopen bigger and better than ever with an improved drainage system within 2 weeks. So check that story out. Also from North Escambia, great news for the county. Great news. A Costco is just about to open. They haven't had the date firmed up yet, but it will be in early June. It's amazing how they did that. 4 months construction. Bang. They tore down the old building, built the new building, gas station, put the pumps in. 4 months. It's an incredible. It's incredible how quickly they could build that. But it's opening, and that's going to be a good thing for our county. You could check the story out at North Escambia. Also, check this out, North Escambia. Misty Melissa Barfield, age 49. Now she's been charged with trafficking meth, fentanyl, heroin, and marijuana. That's right. She was pulled over in Ensley, a random traffic stop, and uh-oh, what do you know? A plethora of drugs. Well, if you want to know what drug abuse leads to, check out the story, and more importantly, check out the mugshot. That should be the poster child for not doing drugs, so far as I'm concerned. Is that mean to say that? Well, guess what? I just said it anyway. I don't like dope dealers. I don't like that. And I you know, I'm glad she's going to be facing charges. Can I say that? Yes, of course I did. And from Studio 850, Contour Airlines. Yes, they're beginning new service twice weekly from Cape Girardeau, Missouri, to Pensacola. Now, why is that a big deal? Well, it's a big deal for people like me that are in Poplar Bluff, Missouri, which is 1 hour away from Cape Girardeau, because to get to this part of the country is next to impossible. It's a 9 hour drive from Pensacola. And you got, and if you're flying, forget about it. You got to go to Atlanta first, wait for your connection, then fly to either Memphis or St. Louis, and then drive for hours to get here. No, this is a great thing for this part of the world. And frankly, it's a great thing for Pensacola. And selfishly, it's a great thing for ESA South, the company I work for, because we got an office in Pensacola and we got an office here in Poplar Bluff, an hour away from Cape Girardeau. And that's your local information. But now I want to get back into national and international topics of interest. I mean, listen, Giorgia Meloni, she's the prime minister of Italy. If you don't know who she is, you should know. And this story is out there. Listen, she's an attractive, very attractive middle-aged woman, conservative, but kind of disappointing in her lack of support for NATO and lack of support for what we're doing in Iran. But be that as it may, irregardless, somebody took a picture of her. Well, it's kind of disgusting what they did, but here's what happened. Check this out. Sky News, Australia, cut 11.
8: Have a look at the Italian Prime Minister, Giorgia Meloni. She has had a hit out, a lash out at the deep fakes that get around the place now, because somebody put this one up on social media suggesting it was her. And she's none too impressed, Danica.
9: Well, I mean, look, a classy woman, a classy Italian, may I just say, like Giorgia Meloni, wouldn't be posing in her lingerie, let's be honest. She's actually copped a lot of criticism for doing that, because people are saying, well, you're drawing attention to it. You should never have posed
8: it. She's got to tell people it's a fake,
9: exactly.
8: Right?
9: Exactly. Well, I think that she should tell people that it is a fake, but I'd like to think people would be able to make up their minds. As I said, like a classy Italian woman, she wouldn't do that, would she?
8: I don't think so, and I'm glad she called it out, because a lot of people thought that might have been her.
9: Well, what if they posted a photo of you, Chris, in like that? I wonder if people would think
7: no one wants to see that. No one wants to see that photo, Chris. Okay, all right, turn this off. Yeah. Well, Meloni, she posted it, the picture of her on it. Now, here's the thing. I obviously, this is radio. You have to be creative and use your imagination. So it's a woman. Obviously, it's not her. It's an attractive woman kind of leaning forward in a bed, wearing a bustier and panties, leaning forward. Now, she put it on her own Instagram and said, warning to all women, I can defend myself, others can't. In the past, she's had to sue. She successfully sued two Americans for posting a nude deep fake of her on a porn site. She sued them. So she's not afraid to take these people on. But she did say, cheeky, in jest, that this they made some enhancements and then some improvements when they did the deep fake of her. But anyway, it's a story that's out there. It's a story you won't get anywhere else but here on the Wake Up Call. Because, look, we're not afraid to bring it. And we're not afraid to bring this story either. Listen, there's not a lot of narration to this. But this happened in Manhattan. This happened yesterday, and you need to know about it because ABC News is not going to show it to you. There was a massive, massive pro—I'm not going to say pro-Palestine. Nope, not, I'm not politically correct. pro-Hamas. It was a pro-Hamas rally right in front of a synagogue, and some poor Jewish people got caught in the middle of it. Thank God there were cops all around. Thank God. But these people are so full of hate. Now, imagine this. You're a Baptist or you're a Methodist in the South. Imagine if you had hate-filled people like this spewing this garbage right in front of your church. How come it's tolerated? How come this anti-Semitism is tolerated in this country? It's tacitly endorsed by the media because they never cover it. How come it's tolerated? It wouldn't be tolerated. Let's just say this wouldn't be tolerated in front of an AME church in Selma, Alabama, if it was the Ku Klux Klan doing it. What's the difference? You ask yourself that question. But I'm going to play this for you. I want you to hear the hate. This is the hatred that's spewed in America toward people of the Jewish faith. It's disgusting. It's despicable. And you'll only get this here. Cut 9 from the New York Post. They're screaming at these four Jewish men. And join the IDF and die.
10: Go back to Israel. Free Palestine.
11: Liars of the Jewish people. Liars of all the Israelis. All the people who died in the
7: All right, turn this off. I know it's difficult. It's radio. You got to use your imagination. But it's some Orthodox Jewish men in their Orthodox outfits that they wear. And they're being surrounded by people waving Palestinian flags saying, F Israel, go join the IDF and die. Listen, this is America. You have free speech. And sometimes you have to protect speech that's disgusting. But that doesn't mean I endorse it. And that doesn't mean I condone it. And that doesn't mean I like it. It's disgusting. It would not be tolerated toward other religions. Imagine if this was being done in front of a mosque. You would have David Muir there live saying it's Islamophobic. But when it's anti-Semitic, they ignore it. Ask yourself why you didn't know that happened yesterday if you watch ABC News, right? Just ask yourself that. Meanwhile, we've told you about these teen takeovers. I'm doing air quotes here. They're a bunch of punks who don't have any parents, and they go in and they try and wreck things for everyone else. They wreck sporting events. They wreck parks. They wreck malls. They did that in Pensacola. You didn't know about it because a lot of media didn't cover it. Yeah. And where are the parents? How come that question is not being asked? Well, now they've done it in Philadelphia. There's a group. They're raising money for the Pee Wee football team. They typically raise $10,000 to $15,000 to offset the cost for the parents in a financially challenged neighborhood. And they do it with a carnival. And it's a lot of fun. Well, last year it got disrupted. So this year they brought in police. And you guessed it. It happened again. It was a teen takeover, a flash mob. Don't worry. They're good kids when they were third graders. Look, they're just out wilding. They've had a tough childhood. But no, yeah, it ain't right. Check it out. Cut 10 from Fox Philly.
12: Organizers are on alert just days after an incident in Maple Shade caused chaos with hundreds of teens taking over the event.
7: Teens.
12: And now they're prepared to make changes.
13: And Jenny, these carnivals are so important to their communities and organizers. They just want to be able to hold their events without safety fears.
14: Absolutely. These are fundraisers for local community organizations, churches, schools. So we are live in Medford, which is gearing up for the St. Mary of the Lakes Carnival happening here next week. And police here tell me that they do have a preparedness plan and they are hoping for the best. On Friday night, the community baseball field was packed with people and filled with rides, dunk tanks, and boardwalk games for the annual Maple Shade Tigers Youth Football Carnival. Everything was great until police say hundreds of unruly teens stormed the grounds.
15: Police got completely overwhelmed. There were instigators in the crowd who were trying to have conflicts with the police, and they also would start like randomly running, causing stampedes.
14: Maple Shade Police Lieutenant O'Brien says multiple fights broke out. Teens even got aggressive with officers.
15: Clearly trying to provoke physical confrontations with cops.
10: Just herds of kids walking out, cops escorting them out.
7: Herds.
14: Cody Quick's 6-year-old son plays for the Maple Shade Tigers. He and his family were at the carnival Friday night.
10: Terrible. It's a little kids' carnival. My son plays football here in town, so all the charity goes to the football team. And just knowing that we can't probably have events like this anymore is really terrible for the neighborhood, for the kids.
14: Tom Oshinsky, president of the Maple Shade Tigers, says this is their biggest fundraiser of the year. By shutting down early Friday night and canceling Saturday, they probably lost between $15,000 and $20,000. Money for equipment, field maintenance, and program expenses.
16: As a nonprofit, everything we have always goes back into the program.
14: Police say they're actively reviewing video and charges are forthcoming. After problems at last year's carnival, Maple Shade police say they increased security this year, and still problems persisted.
7: Yes, still problems persist. Well, when people glorify these things online and they instigate problems and no one does anything about it, can you imagine the police department was there? They had extra people. They couldn't control it. You know what? Thank God we have a strong sheriff in Escambia County. Remember they were going to do that crap on May 2nd at the beach? Yeah, Sheriff Simmons shut that down. Thank God we live in a law and order red district. Thank God for that. But hey, listen, got to take a quick break. Remember, bottom of the hour, we're going to have James Fishback. He's 30 years old. He's on fire. He's running for governor. He's a dark horse candidate. Stay with us. We'll be right back on the Wake Up Call.
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0: Welcome back to Pensacola's information station, WPNN. This is the Wake Up Call. I'm Jeff Bergosh, your host. That's Byron Stokes behind the boards. I'm coming at you live due to the miracle of modern radio technology from little old Poplar Bluff, Missouri, where I'm coming at you live. But listen, even though I'm here, I'm still there, right? And at the bottom of the hour, we're going to have James Fish back on the line. He's running for governor. You may or may not have heard of him. He's young, he's very intelligent, and he's very smart, and he's self-made. That's kind of cool. And he's running for governor, and he's got a pretty interesting platform. You don't want to miss that. Stay tuned. Meanwhile, overnight, apparently there's some kind of a deal in the works, right? This is breaking all over the place. On these breaks, I'm watching the news in real time for you. That's why you listen. Listen, you're going to get it hot off the press on this show, right? And I'm going to give it to you straight. Sky News, Dr. Michael Clark just came out with a very balanced assessment of what's going on. Now, if you watch Fox and Friends, Kilmeade will say, oh, yeah, President Trump's a genius. You don't understand what he's doing. You don't know how to play nine-dimensional. Anything Trump says, they're going to just regurgitate, right? I love President Trump. I'm a conservative. I voted for him. Doesn't mean I agree with everything. And I was concerned about this moratorium. Watch that language. Moratorium means at some point they will start enriching. But overall, it sounds like the New Deal is a 20-year moratorium, and they give up all the currently enriched uranium in exchange for sanctions relief and some of the money back. So we'll see how it all evolves. Meanwhile, here's what Dr. Clark has to say. Check this out. Cut 13.
1: Be done, if not a deal, at least the framework for a deal, a 14-point plan that would at least establish a 30-day pause in everything, so a 30-day extension to the current ceasefire, in which a number of things would be discussed. And the elements that are being talked about is that Iran would agree a moratorium on enrichment of uranium, but not an end to all enrichment. And when that moratorium finishes, and how many that moratorium might last for a few years, but when it finishes, that the Iranians would still be allowed to enrich civilian nuclear power up to the 3.67%, which is the magic figure required for civilian use. I mean, there's no military purpose. You've got to go a long way above that to get any military value out of it. So 3.67 enriched uranium is allowable, and they will carry on with that. In return, the Iranians, it is thought, would be given some sanctions relief, and some of their assets will be unfrozen, as was the case in previous deals. And then that they would probably return the highly enriched uranium that they have got. They've more or less admitted now, of course, that they've got it. They've got 400 kilos of it, a bit more than 400, probably underneath the rubble at Isfahan, but nobody's entirely certain on the outside. But they look as if they had agreed that that would go to a third country under supervision, or maybe be diluted down. So that would take that off the table. And those are the general terms. And then within that 30-day period, then they would gradually reopen the Strait of Hormuz. I mean, in principle, the Strait of Hormuz could be opened in a day if both sides simply step down their respective blockades. But they won't do that, and the Iranians certainly wouldn't agree to that. They'll do it gradually because they want to keep this stranglehold, this strong card they have in their hand, available for as long as possible. So I would imagine that we might see a gradual phased reopening of the Strait of Hormuz, but it'll never go back to the way it was before the war. Whatever we end up with will be a lot better than a blocked strait, but it won't be the straits as a straight open waterway are protected under an international law. I think that has gone forever, probably.
2: Thinking about the implementation of any potential peace deal, what about the oversight of it? Would there be third-party countries that would monitor it and try and make sure that both sides stuck to an agreement?
1: It would be good if there were. I mean, the United States won't easily agree to that. But I suspect that there could be an oversight through the United Nations, at least for information purposes. And I think there'll be a lot of reporting around, you know, allied capitals and within the world press, reporting on what is happening. It's impossible for the United States to entirely control the narrative on this. And although the Iranians try to control their narrative inside Iran, and of course, the internet has been switched off in Iran for a very long time now, nevertheless, they can't control the narrative either. But
0: that's right. They can't control the narrative, but President Trump can. He's got a bully pulpit, and he's got a lot of right-wing media that supports everything he says. And then you've got a few people like me that I'm going to look at it and call balls and strikes. Some of the things I don't understand, I don't get the briefings. But I just got a real-time text. One of our great texters just returned from the West Coast, and he brought video of some blue-haired psychos doing a No Kings rally. So we'll get that clip for you tomorrow. That'll be fun to listen to. But meanwhile, so we gotta pay attention. Today could be a big day. Listen, we all want peace, but it has to be the right way. We can't just kick the can down the road. And if it's a moratorium, it's got to be 20 years. If it's a 10 or less, it's just, I don't know. I don't think that'll go well. Although Fox will say it's genius. It's just eight-dimensional chess. Meanwhile, here's what you don't do. Look, if you're going to sell something on Facebook Marketplace to some stranger that you don't know, you better be careful. You better go down to the sheriff's office and do it there. Do it at the police department. Do it someplace safe, and you'll know. The bad guys probably ain't going to do it there. But what you don't do is what's been happening down in Miami, because this guy took advantage. Check this out. But he got caught. Cut 12, WPLG.
3: I'm speaking out after a sudden snatching on North Miami. That incident happening after he met up with someone after listing an item on Facebook Marketplace. And one of the robberies was all caught on camera. Rosh Lowe, live now in North Miami with this exclusive. Rosh?
4: Boy, this story is unique in a couple of ways. First off, it's all caught on video, one of the cases. And I say one of the cases because listen to this. There are 10 recent cases in South Florida where police say a guy was behind meeting up with people, snatching their iPhones, snatching their MacBooks, and this is yet another reminder. When you're meeting up with someone, make sure it's in a safe place, like a police station. Let's start with the video. You can see the victim. He's selling his MacBook. He met the supposed buyer on Facebook Marketplace, and you can see the suspect walking up here. Cops say the suspect is Terrell Barry, who has been busted. They also say he's responsible Terrell. For a string of Facebook Marketplace robberies throughout South Florida, all following the same MO. He's linked to 10 cases, say police. He snatches the items. Show me what he does.
5: So he just goes and... he's like, let me see the phone. And then when my dad shows the phone like that, he slams the phone and then he started running away.
4: And what was going through your mind at that point?
5: Well, I was inside the car, so I started beeping on the car because I didn't want my dad to like go behind him or anything because I didn't know what was going to happen, you know?
4: Here's another victim. She was with her dad and traveled to 15221 Northeast 6th Avenue. She shows us the screenshots where a woman, supposedly, expressed interest in the iPhone 17 Pro Max. When they get there, they get this message. I have my boyfriend coming down. Police say he's done this multiple times.
5: That's crazy.
4: Multiple times. You're not the only victim. We have arrest forms of multiple victims, perhaps as many as 9.
5: Oh, my God.
4: There are many victims out there, say police. MacBooks, iPhones, gone just like that. The charges now piling up on Barry, and nowhere to run from this one, locked up behind bars.
5: I hope he has consequences.
4: Well, he's in jail.
5: Oh, really?
4: Yeah.
5: Okay. Nice.
4: And facing a bunch of charges. Cops always say to make these exchanges at a safe place, like a police station. And this story shows just how dangerous these interactions can be. In a flash, gone.
0: In a flash, gone. Don't let that happen to you. Don't do it that way. Do it at the sheriff's office. Do it at the police department. We're going to talk a little bit about Tennessee's map here in a minute. But first, I want to tell you about something that's coming up. Wednesday, May 13th, 2026. Mark this on your calendar if you're a small business owner here in Escambia County, Pensacola, or Santa Rosa County. 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And they're going to teach you how to get more customers. Like, it's the digital age, right? Did you know that? When I opened my first business, there was no Facebook. There was no YouTube. A lot of the stuff didn't exist. When I sold my business several years later, it all existed. You have to keep up. You have to stay with the times. You have to learn about these things. And the best way to do it is on May 13th, 2026. You can come from 11:30 to 1 to a free lunch and learn. It's at the Hyatt Place Conference Center, 2468 Skyway, Pensacola. 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Call this number, 850-433-1141. 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You don't want to miss out. Hey, stay with us. We're going to a break right now. When we come back, we will have James Fishback on the line, and he is running for governor, and you got to hear from this guy. He's dynamic. We'll be right back on the Wake Up Call. Stay with us.

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1: I want to remind you that you are fearfully and wonderfully made. You are God's creation, and marvelous are His works. You bear the stamp known as the Imago Dei, as you are made in the image of God. So there's no sense in worrying about how tall or short you are. There's no sense in comparing your looks to the looks of someone else. God made you just as you are. The Bible says He covered you in your mother's womb. He formed you in her belly. Psalm 139:17 says that you are in God's thoughts. I'm telling you, He loves you very much. The exact way He made you provides you unique opportunities to live for His glory. So praise Him for His marvelous works.
0: That was James C. Johnson. He serves as the pastor of North Stone Baptist Church in Pensacola, Florida. For more Strength for Life, please visit our website, strengthforlife.church.
2: CBS News Brief. Tornadoes have flattened buildings and knocked out power to tens of thousands in Mississippi. Randy Radcliffe has spoken with a friend who manages a mobile home park in Brookhaven.
3: I called him probably right after it happened, and I called him, and he told me the trailer park was gone. Now, as far as how many people was damaged, I don't know. He said he thought there was four or five people maybe hurt.
2: Dutch officials say about 40 passengers on that hantavirus-infected cruise ship got off at an island in the South Atlantic. Rui Sennett among them. He says the captain told them someone had died of natural causes.
4: Since we were not informed of any contagious disease, everyone was relaxed.
2: President Trump sounding optimistic about the possibility of ending the Iran war.
5: They want to make a deal. We've had very good talks over the last 24 hours, and it's very possible that we'll make a deal.
2: State Department says Secretary of State Rubio's just wrapped up talks with the Pope. CBS News Brief. I'm Deborah Rodney.
6: Moisture gradually moving in could lead us to a few showers and thunderstorms today. The weather presented by Fletcher's Towing, available every day and night of the year. Need a wrecker? Call Fletcher's at 969-0065. Today's high 82. Slight chance of rain after midnight till low 74. Scattered showers and a few thunderstorms Thursday with a high 82. This is meteorologist Dan Holliday in Pensacola's Weather Center on WPNN. 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

0: Good morning, Gulf Coast. Welcome back to the Wake Up Call. That's right. Pensacola's only conservative morning talk show. That's it. You found it. WPNN since 1956. I'm Jeff Bergosh, your host. That's Byron Stokes behind the boards. And joining us on the line, 2026 gubernatorial candidate James Fishback, running for the Republican nomination. Good morning. Welcome to the show.
1: Good morning, Jeff. How are you?
0: I'm doing fantastic. Listen, first and foremost, tell the listeners about you. You're kind of coming out. You're kind of a dark horse candidate. A lot of people may not necessarily be familiar with you. Tell us what you're all about and why you're running.
1: I'm running to make Florida a state that we can all afford. I'm a proud Republican, constitutional conservative. My favorite presidents, Teddy Roosevelt, Donald Trump, Richard Nixon, Ronald Reagan. Born and raised in Broward County, fourth generation Floridian. I tell you right up front, Jeff, if Ron DeSantis could run for a third term, I wouldn't even be in this race because he's been the greatest governor in Florida history. And so I'm running, sadly, Ron DeSantis is term limited. I'm running to preserve his conservative wins and to do one thing more, and that's to make Florida a state we can afford. Eliminate property yes. taxes on your homesteaded resident. Bring down these sky-high property insurance, auto insurance. The tolls are insane, especially in Northwest Florida. Just to go over to the beach, it's insane. So my plan's really simple. Eliminate the tolls for Florida residents. Make the snowbirds and the tourists pay for it. And that's yes. how we can deliver real cost relief to families. Look, I can't come to your house and cook dinner. I can't raise your kids. That's what parents, of course, are for. The government, as President Reagan said, the most terrifying words in the English language are, I'm from the government and I'm here to help.
0: Here to help.
1: Our job as government is to get out of the way. The problem with why costs have been so high is precisely because the government has interfered. And as a constitutional conservative, as a free market capitalist, as a successful businessman, I come into this race to bring the government to bring it out of the equation so we can bring costs down for families.
0: Well, right on. And you're a young guy. You're 30 years old. And a lot of folks would say, well, is he old enough to have the life experience necessary to take on that job? A lot of people would say that. But I think, look, at age 30, you've done a lot. I think you've demonstrated you could check that box. But I want to ask you this specifically. What would you do in your first year as governor to actually lower these out of control insurance premiums and make Florida affordable again for working families?
1: Well, the insurance crisis really comes down to one thing, and that is a lack of competition. You know, Jeff, if you're the only Dairy Queen in the middle of a desert, you can charge whatever you want for soft serve because there's no competition. And so why do these insurance companies get away with raising our premiums 20 to 30% every year? I'm getting screwed. I live out in the Eastern Panhandle yes. in Madison County. I'm getting screwed. And the reason why is there isn't competition. And so what can bring back competition? Well, why are insurance companies fleeing Florida? Three big things. There's a ton of fraud. There's a ton of illegals who don't actually have insurance who are milking the system. And then number three, there are very yes. simple infrastructure fixes like retention ponds and upgrading our sewage system that fix the flooding problem after a storm. It isn't necessarily the wind that causes a lot of the damage. It's the water that causes the damage for insurance companies that makes them want to no longer insure Floridians. And so I look at those three things, bring back insurance companies. And like anything, when you bring more competition, when you open a Baskin Robbins next to that Dairy Queen, when you have a Publix supermarket selling big gallons of Publix brand ice cream next to that Dairy Queen, you bring down prices. That is my view on how we can actually deliver real price relief in the insurance market.
0: Right on. We're speaking to James Fishback. He's a conservative, obviously wants market solutions, you're speaking my language now, but I want to tell you, we got a real-time text line. It's lighting up right now. Here's the first one. Praise the Lord, he's running to make Florida affordable because not everyone here is on vacation. We workers are struggling to make ends meet. Some of us having two or three jobs or gigs, I will vote for him. Here's another one. Oh, this one actually, are you okay with taking real-time questions? This is going to be interesting. Ask Fishback about his thoughts on school vouchers, lack of accountability, and taking money from school districts across Florida. Oh, wow. Okay, that's a tough question. I'm a school choice guy. What say you?
1: I met with one of the largest school district superintendents yesterday in Collier County, and I can tell you that in America, the money should follow the student. It should not follow the teachers' union or the building. Now, I understand some of those concerns about accountability. The school superintendent told me that 40% of the kids who leave and take a voucher, 40%, Jeff, come back within 2 years. So there's something going on there. And so the person who texted that, I thank them for that question. I want to keep every option on the table, but I believe that you should be able to send your kid to a successful school. If that's not the public school, even though I want it to be, as governor, I would be the CEO of our public school system. If it's not a public school, they should be able to send their child to a school that meets their academic needs. That could be a private school, a charter school, or, of course, a home school. One of the things I'm really passionate about is if you were going to send your kid to Okaloosa or Escambia County public schools and they were going to spend $14,000 a year educating your child, if you pull your child out, why shouldn't you get the full $14,000? Why are we capping it at that $9,000 amount? And so my view is very simple. Education is what makes social mobility possible. It is how we take someone who is young and humble and turn them into a great entrepreneur, a nurse, a physician, a small business owner starting an HVAC or an electrician business. And so when I view education, I say, how can we make our kids smarter? And I can tell you the truth, these Gen Z kids, they're great at the internet, but they lack a lot of the real life skills. Here is my three-part test to decide the soft skills, right? Here's my three-part test to decide whether you're going to be graduating from a Florida public high school. And if you don't answer these three questions, you're going to be held back a grade. And I am as serious as a heart attack caused by the COVID vaccine. Question number one, I'm going to take the kid out of class senior year. I'm going to bring him outside and I'm going to say, which way is the Pacific Ocean? And they have to point.
0: Okay. I love it.
1: Number two, they're going to have to write out in cursive by hand, verbatim, word for word, the First and Second Amendments of the U.S. Constitution. Because if you don't know your rights, the government will steal them from you. And number three, you are not graduating from a Florida high school unless you know how to make change for a soy latte at $9.54 when someone hands you a 50. You have 30 seconds to make the change.
0: I love it, man. Oh my God. These are real world skills.
1: You know, I talked to this guy who runs a small storefront in Melbourne, Florida, and he said, look, these kids know everything about the Iran war. They know everything about Trump and Kamala and Hillary and all of this stuff, but they don't know how to use penmanship. They don't know how to make change. He's got kids who are at the top of their class in math. They take calculus, but they don't know how to break a 20 or a 50. And so I want to teach the next generation the way that I was taught. I'm a public school kid, born and raised in Broward County. My grandfather was a World War II vet, my great grandfather a World War I vet. And what my grandfather always sat me down and talked about was the gold conversation, the money conversation, and how we can actually be fiscally responsible. Because Jeff, we're borrowing money we don't have against our grandkids to buy things that we don't need to give it to people who hate us, either in this country as illegal aliens, or we're sending it over to countries that are in the third world that want nothing to do with our American way of life.
0: Yeah, well, no, look, you're hitting all the high notes. We're speaking to James Fishback. He's in a crowded field of 48 people running. Of course, this is pre-qualifying. The qualifying happens in June. That'll separate the wheat from the chaff. That'll winnow the field quite a bit. But listen, I want to talk about this because I served 10 years as a school board member, 8 years as a county commissioner. I've seen all the Tallahassee dictates and the unfunded mandates and the ridiculous laws that come down, like the Live Local Act, which totally usurped local control. Listen, I'm a conservative Republican, James, but I believe in local control. The government closest to the people should make these calls. Are you going to be a governor that does the heavy-handed unfunded mandate and unrealistic usurping of power of local governments? Where are you on local control?
1: I'm on local control because that's what our founding fathers were for. They were for giving authority to the states as opposed to Washington, D.C. And as state governor, I would give that authority to county commissions. You're right. Live Local, SB 180, this new blue ribbon bill, all of these projects, they might sound great. They may have great logos and titles, but what they fundamentally do is they take authority away from the Santa Rosa County Commission, Okaloosa, Escambia, and they say, no, you can't make these decisions. We are going to give that to Tallahassee. No, that's wrong for a number of reasons.
0: It is.
1: Principally, if you have an issue with what's going on with Crestview Development or with what's going on down in Niceville. You're allowed to just go to your Okaloosa County Commission meeting and raise hell. You're not going to drive 4 hours to Tallahassee and raise hell. And so accountability, when you've got a county commissioner that you can run into at Pounders or at Circle K and you can actually look them in the eye and say, what are you doing? You're not going to be allowed into the state legislature in the Florida Capitol to be able to do that. And so I'm all for local control. It is really the heart of our country that says that control should be vested with the people, close to the people, not in these distant state capitals or even the national capital.
0: No, man, that's the right answer so far as I'm concerned. Man, they pull you over at Walmart, at Publix, and I believe me, it got to a point, James, you'll appreciate this. I had to wear a hoodie and reflective sunglasses. I looked like Ted Kaczynski because I used to get the crap beat out of me. But listen, in all seriousness, that's the best part of being a locally elected person, and that's an important question. Selfishly, I wanted to ask you, but now here's the big deal right now, and I'm sure you're hearing this as you're campaigning. Obviously, affordability, insurance, property tax, those are the big issues, but here's another one. There's a strong current of these people, and you'll know them, middle-aged, upper middle-aged. They've got theirs already on a fixed government pension, and they're no growthers, and they fight against growth. They don't want anyone else. They're like the people in the Titanic. They pulled the oars up and said, no, this boat's full. They closed the gate behind them. They got theirs already. How do you, as we continue to grow, how do you balance economic development, the need for growth, but with concerns from these no-growthers about traffic congestion, overdevelopment, water quality, and protecting Florida's resources? Would you go back to concurrency statewide? Governor Scott took it out. Would you bring it back?
1: I would take a very hard look at that. And the reason why is you can't build a 5,000-unit housing development if the roads are not there to support it. It's right. Pretty simple. You can't build a foundation on sand. And so I understand those concerns. I also understand the need for great local jobs. But I'll tell you, an AI data center, all it's going to do for you is raise your electric bills, contribute to the water shortage, and it might create 100 jobs. What can create great-paying jobs is local manufacturing, remembering what we do best, which is tourism, making sure that we have the right resources in place. But let's not forget, if we paved over every last acre of Florida, our tourism revenue would fall to zero because so many people come here to enjoy the unique wildlife, the beaches, the rivers, all of that. And so we have to be mindful. My three-part development test is this. Is there a genuine community desire to build whatever it is they're pitching? Number two, does it create local jobs? Not does it create jobs, because if those jobs go to imported Indians from Calcutta or Mumbai, that does nothing. Right. That does nothing for a kid in Pensacola. That does nothing for a young girl in Destin aspiring to be a mechanical engineer. And so how are we going to make this work? And the third test, and the most important, does it do something for the community other than be a construction project? So what I want to see more of is bookstores, not a Dollar General. I want to see an ice skating rink or a cafe where kids can hang out with their grandparents, as opposed to another Five Below or another self-service car wash or another mini storage unit facility. Enough is enough. It's taking away our landscape. And so in a crowded field of a lot of people, Jeff, I am now second in the polls in the Republican primary because I'm crisscrossing the state. I'll be out in Northwest Florida here very soon. You can find those dates at fishback2026.com when they go live early next week. But I want to meet people. I don't tell people that I'm asking them for their vote. I tell them I'm asking you to hire me. So if you're listening and you're even intrigued, I'm asking you to come out to our next in-person event locally. It's free. No RSVP. We're going to post those dates at fishback2026.com here soon. And come and interview me. I'm asking you to hire me to be your governor. I don't work for anyone but you. And I'd love to meet you face to face. I'd love to shake your hand. I'd love to know what keeps you up at night and what gets you out of bed in the morning.
0: No, that's great, man. You've got to pound the pavement. When I ran, I went door to door. I know you can't do that on a statewide campaign, but being accessible is huge. And I think you're on the right track there. But, you know, I've interviewed Byron Donalds on the show 2 weeks ago. Great interview. Smart man. He's got Trump's endorsement and $7 million in the bank. How do you compete with that?
1: Well, you compete by showing up. You compete by speaking face-to-face with people. Look, I met with Byron Donalds. He's a friend of mine. I met with him before I decided to run, and I laid out a very simple platform. Byron Donalds yesterday, in a leaked video that's all over the internet now, says he wants to put an AI data center in every single county. To the people in Escambia, in Okaloosa, in Santa Rosa, in Walton, do you want an AI data center the size of 15 Costcos in your community, drawing water, driving up your electric bill? This is not a hypothetical. Every place they've built a data center in Florida, electricity prices have gone up by 40 to 65% in the ensuing months. Are you in a position to afford that? And do you want that to be a blight on your community? And so I'm not an AI data center guy. I'm a conservation guy. I want responsible economic development. I want good paying jobs for your kids and your grandkids. That's why I want to end the H-1B immigration scam that lets foreigners from India and Thailand come to Northwest Florida and take jobs from kids who graduate from UWF or PSC. Those kids deserve those jobs, not some smelly Indian, no offense, who does not contribute to this country. I mean, I'm just going to be honest about it, right? I think the sooner we can get away from this idea that, oh, that's racist, that's xenophobic. You know what's really offensive is stealing jobs from a young white kid and giving it to someone who's never pledged their allegiance to the United States of America, someone who has never stepped foot on our soil, someone who does not know what it'll ever be to be an American. And I say this from a place of sincerity. If you are so smart, stay in your country. Let us run our country and do what is right for our people. I think President Trump has been amongst the greatest presidents in American history. And what made his presidency so great is he's a business guy. I'm a business guy. Look, I don't have political experience. I don't want to set false expectations to anyone listening right now. I never served on the city council. The county commission never went to Congress. Byron Donalds has been in government now for a decade. He's been in government for a decade. And here's my very simple question. If Byron Donalds had a plan to make your life more affordable, why hasn't he done it already?
0: Well, that's a very that's a fair question. We're speaking with James Fishback, fired up, on fire, young guy, Republican, running for governor. He's got an uphill climb. I got time for one more question. I have so many for you. I'd love to have you come on again before the primary and talk about education as a standalone. You willing to do that?
1: Absolutely.
0: Okay, so this is the last question I have for you today. Immigration, border security, the federal government fails all the time. Now under Trump, they're doing a great job. But what additional actions should Florida take on immigration? What about E-Verify? A lot of businessmen don't like that because that hurts their businesses or benefits for undocumented. What more than what DeSantis has done will James Fishback do if you're in Tallahassee in the mansion?
1: A lot of businessmen don't like E-Verify because it doesn't let them exploit cheap foreign slave labor to boost their profits.
0: Right.
1: In the same way, Jeff, a lot of Southern plantation owners didn't like the abolitionist movement because they didn't want to get rid of the cheap slave labor that allowed them to boost their profits. Here's my message to business owners. If you knowingly employ illegal aliens in your workplace, they are going home and you are going to jail. I'm going to drop the iron hammer. Now, if you need a tax credit, if you need some training to be able to transition away from illegal labor, if you come to my office and apologize for what you've done, we're going to make that happen. We're going to make sure that there is a pathway, a runway for you to transition from your illegal labor to good local talent from Northwest Florida. But if you persist, if you insist on knowingly employing people who broke the law, who are criminals, we're going to drop the hammer. And all you have to do, Jeff, is you send one business owner in cuffs for employing a criminal illegal alien like that Kilmar Garcia, who's a total
0: the Maryland man. Maryland man.
1: The Maryland man. He doesn't even speak English, but he's apparently from Maryland. If you put one of these big S&P 500 CEOs and you'd throw them in handcuffs, that would solve the problem in 48 hours. Every CEO would fall in line, would let go of their immigrant labor, and would hire Americans. There's a crisis right now. Young men, young women, desperate for finding jobs. And what are they turning to? My grandmother always said, the idle mind is the devil's playground. So if a young kid from Baker doesn't have a job, what are they doing? They're on the internet all day. They're smoking pot. Heaven forbid they're experimenting with other drugs. And yeah. So we have to create an economy that fulfills our young people with purpose. I'm an unapologetic Christian. I believe in the words of John 14:6 that Jesus Christ is the way, the truth, and the life. He is not a way. He is not one truth of many. There is only one. My grandmother always said, the idle mind is the devil's playground.
0: So if
1: a young kid from Baker doesn't have a job, what are they doing? They're on the internet all day. They're smoking pot. Heaven forbid they're experimenting with other drugs. And so we have to create an economy that fulfills our young people with purpose. I'm an unapologetic Christian. I believe in the words of John 14:6 that Jesus Christ is the way, the truth, and the life. He is not a way. He is not one truth of many. There is only one, our Lord and Savior. And what

0: Lord and Savior. And what does the gospel tell us in Matthew 22? He tells us to love our neighbor. We cannot love our neighbor if we are willing to never help them get a job, never help them buy a home, and let their entire future be stolen by an illegal immigrant.
1: Yeah, you're right about that. Well, James, I am all out of time. Plug your website real quick. We'll have you back on again, but we're out of time. What's your website?
0: It is fishback2026.com. I'm on all social media. We are in second place, and we got a big debate coming up. Congressman Donalds and I will take the stage with Fox News on July 21st in Tampa. And I'll tell you right now, Jeff, when I walk off that debate stage, the election will be over. I will be the Republican nominee. And with the help of the people of Florida, we will win the general election, and I will become the 47th governor. And I will fight for every single person to not have to pay these ridiculous prices and live in peace.
1: Right on. Well, that was James Fishback. I'm Jeff Bergosh. We'll be right back after the break. Thank you, James, for coming on.
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0: Welcome back to the Wake Up Call. That's right. You heard it. You heard it from the horse's mouth. James Fishback, he's passionate, man. He's powerful. Got a lot of text messages, man. I ain't going to be able to get to all these texts, but we appreciate you listening. Yeah. See, on this station, we're going to get all the candidates because it's important to hear from them. Remember, August 18th is the primary. And remember this, if you're a voter, don't waste 2 hours of your day, 2 hours of your life every day you want to vote. Remember our friends at the barn. 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That's 850-439-1451. Got time for one more clip? Yes, the state of Tennessee, they said, forget it. If Virginia's going to do it, if California's going to do it, we're going to do it too. 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
1: Change who you share a representative with and which candidates you get to choose from when you vote this fall. 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
2: Under the new maps, voters in Franklin.

0: will be sharing a congressperson with voters in downtown Memphis. The goal here for Republicans is to split up the only Democratic congressional district in Tennessee, which is in Shelby County. But it also changes almost all of the other 9 congressional districts across the state. That means come November, you could be voting in a completely new district for completely new candidates. That's part of what lawmakers at the state capitol are working through in this special session. They'll have to change the rules for how candidates can qualify since some incumbents might be drawn out of their current districts. For example, the new maps shift Representative Andy Ogle's district to the other half of Williamson County. And while he currently represents all of Murray County, the new maps give half of it to District 9. The new map keeps Davidson County split up into 3 districts, but it shifts where those boundaries are. Now, Democrats have also presented new maps of their own, which would put Davidson and part of Rutherford County together to create a district that's likely to go blue. But their option was shot down in committee on Wednesday.
1: It was shot down. Thank God. Hey, elections have consequences. So Tennessee is going to be all red. That's fine with me. Illinois has done it for years. New York has done it for years. California's done it. Now it's time. It's about time Republicans fought back. Listen, it's another great day. We'll be here tomorrow from Tupelo, Mississippi. We love you. We're out of time. Bye.
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4: 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Don't wait. On this Friday, here's what I've learned doing journalism, the proper phrase is practicing journalism, over 50 years. Number one, I still need more practice. And number two, we Americans are different than other people in the world because we are a population that does not like to be uninformed. Now, that goes against some of the polling that says social media is robbing the attention of Americans and a lot of people are apathetic about politics and other things. I understand that. But one-on-one, it is very important to make yourself clear to whom you are speaking. I have learned that time and time and time again. There is no such thing as miscommunication. That does not exist. It's a failure, as they said in the movie Cool Hand Luke, to communicate. Right now, President Trump is not being clear enough about the Iranian strategy. And that has gotten a lot of people angry. I understand this is a very complicated matter. But the more clear the president can be, the more support he will get. 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
5: As moisture continues to roll on in, that will bring us a chance of a shower or thunderstorm. Otherwise, warm and dry today. 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Need a wrecker? Call Fletcher's at 969-0065. Today's high in the low 80s. Slight chance of rain tonight, down to 74. Scattered storms, 82 Thursday. This is meteorologist Ann Holliday in Pensacola's Weather Center on WPNN. Everything you need, every time you listen. Depend on us.
6: From the Urology Associates Traffic Center downtown, still seeing heavier traffic, but over the 3 mile bridge into Gulf Breeze, been a good ride from Pensacola Beach Boulevard to the Garcon Point Bridge. Still got delays off of Woodbine to Schmuckler Highway through Pace, 90 and Avalon Boulevard in Milton. 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
1: Glenn Beck is on.
2: Okay. I know this is going to sound crazy. Like, hey, Mr. Talk Show host, the worst thing you can do is start with time travel. However, I'm not your typical talk show host, so I'm starting with time travel. But listen, something came out in Science yesterday, and it was reported on, or I read it yesterday. And they now think time travel is possible, but that's not what this story is about. As I'm reading this story, this is Science, you know, and quantum physics and quantum mechanics, and they're doing all this stuff with photons and particle entanglement and all this stuff. And they're, I believe we're in an era where science is going to say, see, there is no God. But as I read this story and I tried to understand it, I'm like, wait a minute, that's proving there is a God. This is the way. I mean, this to me, this is prayer. This is that interconnectedness that we have with our families. I mean, I'm starting with time travel, believe it or not. And then we're going to get into the, you know, many, many ways we're all going to die in some horrible, I don't know, cruise ship, you know, virus. I don't know. We'll start here in 60 seconds. 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Okay, now this show's known for its heavy science, of course, you know, all the many science awards that we have won. So let me do my best to come at this not as a scientist and somebody who barely understands anything regarding quantum mechanics, but they have now, through experiments, they believe that time travel is possible, but it's not the way you think it is. So I want you to think of it this way. Imagine that you're a father and you're sitting alone in, you know, in your house, and the clock on the wall is ticking forward as it always does, but tomorrow you know something terrible is going to happen to your daughter. She's about to walk into real danger, bad choice, risky path, something like that. And your heart aches because you wish you could reach back to yesterday and just say, don't go that way. Turn around. Stay home. You want to tell her, hey, today, her tomorrow, today is not good because you made this choice. Now, in the movies, you'd go through a glowing door, or you'd get into a DeLorean or whatever. But that's not what this is. There's fresh scientific thinking now that has just been published that says that one day you might be able to send a warning back through time. You're not going to go with your body. It's just you're going to slip like a hidden message, hidden in a fold of the universe, okay? And here's my best telling and my best understanding of what science is telling us now. They're saying time is not a straight railroad track marching only forward. It's like a long ribbon, flexible. And under the right conditions, at the tiniest invisible scales, the ribbon can twist and loop back so the end connects with the beginning. The scientists are calling this a closed loop in time, and it's kind of like this cosmic roller coaster where cause and effect gently circle on themselves, okay? You can't go kill Hitler or anything like that, okay? And you can't send your whole self back. You can only send, they believe, information. So think of it this way. You and your daughter are connected in a special invisible way. Scientists would say, like two dancers who have practiced the same steps so perfectly that when one moves, the other feels it instantly, even across great distances. Okay. You carefully prepare your warning today in the future to send it back to her yesterday. And you know exactly how she's going to receive it and understand it yesterday because you've already lived through the moment when she gets it. And so you can adjust the message to cut through any of the noise or confusion. And you are connected to her, so you have a special bond. You know how she's going to react. And so you write this message, if you will, in a way that makes her pause or smile or take action in a different way. When the loop closes, the warning arrives in the past. Okay, do you remember, if you saw the movie Interstellar, remember Dad is on the other side of the bookcase and he's doing something to her watch and she doesn't understand it for a long time. And then suddenly she's like, oh my gosh, that's kind of what this is talking about. So yesterday, your daughter hesitates at that crossroads and she chooses differently and she stays safe. And because she's safe, the future where you sit in your study and send the warning still happens exactly as the way it did. And so the story is consistent, no broken timelines, no disappearing parents, no, nobody just like, hey, what happened to the other half of my body? I'm disappearing in this picture. Okay. The universe only allows loops that make sense, they think, in one single neat tale. It's not a fantasy. Researchers were inspired by earlier experiments with light and quantum rules and all these things that I don't understand. And they believe now that time travel for information can flow backward without tearing reality apart. This is a fascinating story from Modernity News. And it shows at the deepest level of physics, the blending of Einstein's idea about gravity bending time with the strange rules that govern the tiniest bits of our world. That's my best interpretation of what the science, and I know anybody who really actually knows science is like, good God, this guy should be stopped. But let me leave science of what was reported and now give it to you in a different way. A slightly different way. One we already know. Picture the dad again. It's you. You're sitting in your study. You've lived through tomorrow's near disaster with your daughter. You use that hidden ribbon of time, the closed loop scientists describe. You encode the warning. And it's not a loud shout. It's not a post-it note. Okay. It's a whisper of information that slips backward through the twist of space-time. Your daughter, back in yesterday, doesn't hear a voice. She doesn't see a vision. She just feels something. It's a sudden hesitation, a quiet, don't go there, in her chest, a hunch, the spirit, a prompting, a God wink. Okay? That's what they're saying can be sent back through time, a God wink, something that she will connect with, an intuition, a gut feeling. And she acts on it, she stays safe, and the loop closes perfectly, and the future still holds the loving dad who sent the message, and everything is fine. In that framing of the same science, those everyday moments are, we're already experiencing them. The flash of something feels off before a bad decision is made, or an unexplained urge to call a loved one right when they need it. You ever had that? Sudden clarity that steers us away from trouble. And we get to the other side and we're like, wow, do you know what a disaster? What made me think that? Tiny echoes of information traveling backward. Is that possible? Science now says yes. No DeLoreans, no dinosaurs, just nudges woven into the fabric of the universe. I mean, the universe is amazing. It is amazing. I mean, the scientists that participated in all of this, they would hate me for all of this stuff. You know, they're not claiming that this explains human intuition. You know, their work is about photons and quantum particles and mathematical loops and the tiniest scales and all of that stuff. But as a poet, look at that. If information can slip backward in principle, cleaner and clearer because the sender already remembers how it lands, then why couldn't our minds, in their deepest hidden layers, sometimes catch those whispers? A father's care, prayer, reaching his daughter as a feeling. Your own wiser future self offering a quiet course correction, not rewriting history, but just nudging it to unfold safely. Gut instinct, sixth sense, inner voice, promptings, the spirit, God winks. We have traditions, religious traditions, that have described this forever. Guidance that arrives just in time, and always the logical mind has no clear reason. Science dismisses all of this stuff, okay? Or they'll say, well, that is your mind processing, you know, your subconscious mind rapidly processing clues, you know, and it feels like it's in the past, but it's not really, whatever. I've always described these things coming from God. But now this new thinking about time loops opens a pretty wondrous door. What if the promptings, what if these God winks are all, get this, part of the God-designed cosmos itself and our entangled connection to it, sending little love notes from ahead? Science doesn't describe it this way, but, you know, science also doesn't understand, you know, if God exists, then he's the greatest scientist of all time. To me, it's only logical the entire universe has a grand design. Look at the universe. Explain this. How did this just kind of happen? Okay? Grand design or a unifying. They're always looking, we got to find the unifying theory. Okay, it's God. And if there is a grand design, then there has to be a designer. What's first cause? None of this is proven, may never be. We're still far from turning quantum theory into something that you can measure in a daily human experience. But holy cow, that is quite the statement from science. That things arrive to us not as words, but as feelings that you trust. You act and safety follows. Tomorrow, you smile because the nudge worked. The next time you feel that sudden pull to slow down, call her. Take the other road. Pause and listen. I mean, I think it's God, but science may now be on the verge of explaining how God works. Universe's quiet time travel, your future self, or the caring connections around you, your family whispering across the fold so today turns out a little better than it otherwise would have. That is the gentle magic this research invites us to imagine, I think. No flashy machines, just a kinder cosmos where warnings travel as feelings, loops protect us, and the whole grand tale stays beautifully intact. I'm only telling you this today because I know God exists already. I just think we are on the verge of science doing one of two things. And it's going to do the same. It's going to do the same thing. Actually, it's going to do one thing, and then it's well, then we're going to choose. It either is going to we're going to look at science. We're going to go, see, that proves there is no God, or we're going to go, look at how God has designed this. Okay, look at this. I have no idea how the universe works. Nobody really has any idea. This little experiment that I'm asking you to go on here won't cost me anything. You know, and that my little experiment is I'm going to pray harder than ever. But I know this is not what science is saying because there's no photons involved. But, you know, thinking good thoughts and thinking about decisions that maybe loved ones have made yesterday, I'm going to pray a little harder for them, not only in the future, but also literally yesterday as well. We're at the beginning of this understanding, but take a few minutes today. We're going to get into how we're all going to die soon, but take just a second today as we start our day to admire how great God is and how what an amazing creation that we are allowed to watch unfold in front of us. And ponder this. How many promptings have you felt lately that just with this understanding, you might go, did I get that from somebody I love? Were they helping me course correct? What an amazing time to be alive. Okay, now let's talk about how we're all going to die from some new virus. First, let me tell you about Simply Safe. The most ideal situation would be one where you could always ensure that every member of your family was safe at all times. 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
3: Bernadette, 9142, a Torch Insider. To that monologue, and her big takeaway was, send me the Powerball numbers.
2: You know, I mean, so am I the only one? Jason, no. Did you listen to that? I mean, that's fascinating, isn't it?
3: Yeah, I mean, that's
4: fascinating.
3: People talk
4: stuff
3: about how the Big Bang Theory is probably an explanation for God. There are
2: things
3: in science that prove
2: him. Do you know the Big Bang Theory started out as a Christian theory? Did you know that?
3: Nobody knows
2: that. Nobody knows that. That was a Christian theory. And scientists saw how effective that was and dismantled it. Turned it upside down on itself. That was a Christian theory. Okay, I agree with you. You know, I don't know how God creates. I don't know how God creates. But let's just say it happened at this instant of a big bang. What lit the match? What lit the match? God. There has to be something before there is nothing. That was the Christian theory. And they've just cut out the what lit the match part. it's nuts. It is nuts.
4: Yeah, we're definitely entering that weird time where all of these technological advances are going to start. People are going to start using this to elevate the scientists above God. And that's what progressives have been trying to do for absolute
2: forever.
4: Decades forever. Yeah. One of the biggest classes everyone is most sought after in the university I went to was this class called Theology and Science. Everyone was trying to get into it. And you think about the science when I was in school, email was just starting to come out. Now we have quantum computing, we have AI, everything else, UFO disclosure.
2: We are now on the verge of creating a new God. There, in our lifetime, before I die, I think in the next decade, quantum computing, whatever it is, AI, will be considered by many people a god. Mm-hmm. And I said just earlier, I think it was earlier this week, you have to choose your god right now. Because if you don't, another god, believe me, There is a God out there, small g, that is choosing you. And that could be, you know, your car, your job, your reputation, whatever it is. That is choosing you. You have to choose your God, and you have to do it right now. And you better get deep into God, because this is going, even the very elect are going to be lost. And pray you're not one of them. I pray I'm not one of them. I pray I'm not already lost. I just think that we're in this really sketchy territory, science is going to be doing all kinds of things. Look for it, no matter what they say it is, look for it to prove the existence of this grand design and this glorious universe and a grand designer, otherwise known as God. All right, leaf filter. 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
8: CBS News Brief. Secretary of State Marco Rubio's made a fence-mending trip to the Vatican for a private meeting with Pope Leo. CBS's Cammie McCormick.
9: The State Department says they discussed efforts to achieve a durable peace in the Middle East and the enduring partnership between the U.S. and the Holy See.
8: Officials in Mississippi say powerful storms and at least one confirmed tornado have damaged hundreds of homes, torn up trees, and downed power lines. Pastor Jimmy Brazil sizing up the damage to his church in Purvis.
10: Our fellowship hall was destroyed. Both awnings were destroyed. Two buildings out here were gone. Just total devastation.
8: At least 17 people have been injured. Analysts are sizing up that potential suicide message from Jeffrey Epstein. CBS's Anna Schechter.
11: This note lends credence that Epstein, in fact, intended to take his own life, or at least appeared to intend to take his own life.
8: The judge unsealed the note yesterday. CBS News Brief. I'm Deborah Rodriguez.
12: Moisture gradually moving in could lead us to a few showers and thunderstorms today. 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Need a wrecker? Call Fletcher's at 969-0065. Today's high 82, slight chance of rain after midnight, till low 74. Scattered showers and a few thunderstorms Thursday with a high 82. This is meteorologist Dan Holliday in Pensacola's Weather Center on WPNN. Everything you need, every time you listen. Depend on us.
13: 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Still got delays off of Woodbine to Schmuckel Highway through Pace, 90 and Avalon Boulevard in Milton. 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

0: All right. There's a couple of things we have to talk about. We're going to get to Indiana and what happened. I mean, this is really good news. Unless you're a Republican rhino, what's happening is exactly what I said would happen. You don't pass the SAFE Act, you are going to lose every single vote you come up for. You don't have the balls to stand up and do what 80%, both left and right, want from Congress. You don't have the balls to stand up. Republicans, you're toast the next election. And you're seeing it now in the results in Indiana. We'll get into that. Also, I want to talk to you a little bit about the L.A. debates. Spencer Pratt is killing it, at least in PR, and they hate him for it. We got to get him on because I love him for it. He's driving them out of their minds. Also, coming up in just a few minutes, let's see. We got a couple of guests on today. We have Luke Rosiak. He's the guy who just did he exposed the scam in Ohio. He's got a lot more to say about that. One other bit of business note. If you watched my speech at Ellis Island, many people say it was the best speech I gave. It felt like it at the time. It's very empowering. It is really, you're going to walk away with a real understanding of America. You can find it at glenbeck.com/torch. Make sure you watch that speech. But if you like that and you know somebody who's struggling and just needs a good understanding of the world, I just did an interview with this kid who I just absolutely love. I just think he is so smart. His name is Dallin Malm, and he just started a podcast. I think he has like 100 subscribers on YouTube. 64. Okay. I'd like to get him up to 10,000 subscribers because I think this kid gets it. He takes a view of the world through empowerment and art and God, and he just gets it. And he did this interview with me, I don't know, a few weeks ago, and it just posted today. I just think it's a great interview. The way he asked the questions, the way he wove the whole story together, it comes out as a really empowering podcast. So if you want some inspiration and people, I don't make any money off this. I think this kid has something. I think he's really good. Momentum Theory, the Momentum Theory podcast with Dallin Malm. It's episode 21. You can find it on Spotify, YouTube, or Apple. Tweet that out for me, if you will, Ricky, so you can find it. Momentum Theory Podcast is available now. Okay, let me bring in Michaela, because do we have the jingle, Sarah, anywhere of the, you know, she's always concerned about the birth rate, you know, and the sperm count and everything else. Michaela is our millennial producer, who is very maha. Do you have the jingle, Sarah? You don't? Okay. We were talking in our meeting this morning, and I said, I have to talk about the Honda virus now. And I've been avoiding it. I hate to say it. I've been avoiding it like the plague. And of course, Miss Maha steps up and she's like, you have to talk about it, and you have to talk to Annie Jacobson about it. And so I thought, well, I had to get Michaela on to talk about it because I haven't been following it. I mean, I know what it is, but I've just so dismissed. This is the problem with them overplaying their hand last time. I've so dismissed it that it's like, we're all going to die of something. Bring it on.
1: Here's Michaela. Millennial birth rate update.
0: There you go. Michaela.
2: Hey, I'm you know calling what? This you is not from my hantavirus bunker. So if I lose you, it's because I've died of the virus.
0: So do you think this is something to worry about? Are you all upset about this?
2: Well, we said this morning, Glenn, when we were chatting, that there's so many ways to die. So I would prefer to focus on all the ways we can live. But I do want to tell you a little bit about the hantavirus first. And then I can give you some of official doctorly advice, since I have a BFA in acting.
0: Right. And I believe your husband went to clown school. Literally.
2: Yes,
0: went
2: he did,
0: to clown
2: yeah.
0: school. So.
2: He did. Yeah. He did literally do that. So everyone listening should take this very seriously from me. This is
0: very
2: my official
0: seriously.
2: Medical advice. Okay, so the hantavirus.
0: Yes.
2: The hantavirus is now going viral because there was a cruise ship in Argentina where three people suddenly caught it and died. It's really more of like a family of viruses. And in the U.S., it has a 38% mortality rate when people get it. So that's the bad news.
0: Okay, but wait. Like this is something that has been, this has been around forever, right? We've known about the hantavirus forever, and I guess you have to eat rat poop or something usually to get it, and they still don't know how these people got it. They don't know if it's how it's being transmitted, but they got it on this ship, right?
2: Typically, you have to inhale rodent feces or you have to eat rat poop, like you said, so very few of us get it. Interestingly, Gene Hackman's wife died of this, so I don't know exactly how that happened. Yes. That was last year. But they're typically it's spread just by interacting with rodents. So if you try to limit your interaction with rodents, you should be fine. But there's one strain, the Andes virus, which is found in Argentina, which transmits human to human. That's where this cruise ship came out of. That's why people are concerned. But the issue is it takes 8 weeks for symptoms to show up. So these people on this cruise ship all get off. They scatter to the winds, potentially carrying a human-to-human virus. But we don't know. But
0: well, that just seems like a stupid idea. Why didn't we? I mean, do we not learn from movies? Can people who are in charge just watch some more movies, please? Oh, my gosh. You wouldn't be working on AI, and you would have put these people in, like, you know, plastic bubbles, or they would have gone down in the basement in some place in Atlanta and never be heard from again. I mean, can we not hold them for 5 weeks?
2: Yeah, they're already gone. But luckily, there's already been a vaccine in the works for this that started a long time ago. In 2024, Moderna was working on an mRNA vaccine, and the University of Bath is already working on a vaccine. So the great news is, as soon as your baby is born, you can probably vaccinate them against the hantavirus soon.
0: Oh, that is great. Tell me more, Bill Gates. They've been working on a vaccine. Unbelievable. So, you know, here's the problem. Okay, go ahead.
2: Let me tell you the good news. You're 7 times more likely to be struck by lightning than to get the hantavirus.
0: That's good, unless you live in Tampa. Okay. So, but the COVID, when it first started, it had a mortality rate, they said, of 13%. But it was more like 3%, wasn't it?
2: We found 5.3 for Alpha.
0: Okay. And this has a mortality rate we know of 40%. So this one, if it actually does go airborne, that sounds kind of bad. Kind of bad.
2: That would be pretty bad. But as of right now, I think my most professional medical advice would be to not eat rat poop and carry on.
0: Okay. See, this is the kind of advice you get from people on this program. And I think that's good advice. I'll live by that one.
2: Well, I'm going to go out and eat rat poop today, I would say limit
0: Don't
2: that for the next couple of weeks. And then if you're like, I'm going to go somewhere with a lot of rats, like a rat farm or a rat petting zoo, the next couple of weeks, I would just pull that back. And then you should be able to continue on eating rat poop from there.
0: Hang on. I'm just going to whisper this into yesterday. Hey, don't eat rat poop. Now somebody might think, I'm going to eat rat poop. And then they're like, I don't know where that prompting came from, but.
3: Somebody did whisper, soothsayer account on X. I am a soothsayer is the handle. In 2022, they tweeted 2023, Corona ended. In 2026, hantavirus. So,
0: did you check into this deeper than what you'd had?
3: I have been looking. I went into the Wayback Machine. Nothing pulls up. They only have about 5 tweets in their timeline. I can't even locate where the account originates from. You know, Elon actually updated the settings so you could do that. I can't figure out where it's possible that they, quote, predicted a bunch of things like this and then deleted everything else when it just so happened that hantavirus popped up in 2026.
0: It also is possible that Fauci, Gates, or any of these clowns, you know, the World Health Organization put that tweet out.
3: It's possible that this is the person that is already working on the vaccine.
0: Right. I mean, that's the problem with this. Jason, I want to bring you in this, and don't go anywhere, Michaelix. I'd like to hear you on this because you're in a different age group. Me, I've had enough of this. They have so discredited themselves. If they come with a virus, with a vaccine on this thing, I'm not taking the vaccine. I'm not taking it. And you know what they'll do? They'll lock you up if you haven't taken the vaccine. They'll do exactly the same thing they did last time. And then, you know, our kids won't go to school and we'll have masks. And nobody's learned anything from the last time. And if they wouldn't have overplayed their hand last time, if this turns out to be a real virus, a real problem, they would have saved more lives had they not overreacted with coronavirus and COVID.
4: But they distorted that. You're acting like it was almost kind of like a big trial run to see what they could do to us during the COVID pandemic. And they have things like kill switches in cars now or something that they could totally abuse.
0: Yeah, I know.
4: That's happening.
0: Michaela, that's how I look at it in my generation. How does your generation look at this?
2: Well, I'm more worried about panic. So essentially, if we start to panic, we're more likely to extinct ourselves via doom scrolling, worrying about the hantavirus and accidentally doing that instead of having more babies, for example. I'm more worried about that. I mean, I think what happens is we fixate on these things and they prevent us from, as we said this morning, if we're going to die with your boots on, but live with your boots on. And a lot of our generation gets crippled with fear. We're the people that were told the world's going to catch on fire and then it's also going to freeze and it doesn't matter because by the time you're out of college, you're going to be dead from a pandemic. And it's noise that stops people from going out, starting a business, getting married. And I personally think that even if this is a real virus, there's nothing we can do about it right now. I don't trust the medical establishment, just like most people my age. I mean, I'm a really agreeable person, and I am so disagreeable to my doctor. Everything they say to me, I'm like, but really, where did you learn that? Fauci? Like, that's my first response. And
0: yeah, I know. It's mine, too.
2: It is.
0: No, it is. It is. And by the way, notice she worked in, because she does it every time you talk to her. You could talk to her about anything, and she will work in. My generation's not having enough babies, which brings me to the jingle again, Sarah.
1: Here's your millennial sperm count update.
0: There you go. So, Michaela.
2: Yeah, number one problem above hantavirus.
0: I know, and I actually agree with you on that. It's just you seem a little obsessed by it. But thank you very much.
2: I am obsessed with the continuation of the species, Glenn, I have to say. That's
0: blah, blah, blah.
3: I'm never going to forgive you, though, for making Glenn talk about sperm.
0: Yeah.
3: Love you. Mean it.
0: Makes everybody very comfortable. Oh,
2: love you guys, too.
0: Well,
2: we can talk about
0: sperm.
2: Sperm or rat poop, it's your choice. That's what I come on for. That's what I bring to the team.
0: Okay, good. Thanks. Good. It's what you always wanted. You're growing up and you're like, I want to go on the Glenn Beck program someday and talk about sperm and poop. Well, dream come true.
2: Hi, Mom. I hope you're proud.
0: Michaela, I just love you so much. Thank you for coming on. I will tell you, that is the biggest problem. Nobody believes anything. Nobody believes anything. And what are they going to do? They're going to have to get more draconian because people don't believe anything. Why would, the problem here is you were working on a vaccine. You were working on a vaccine. Wow. You started a couple of years ago. What a coincidence. You know what other vaccine you were working on? COVID. I mean, these guys are there. This is a death cult. It's a death cult. And one of these viruses is going to be real. I don't know. Maybe it's this one, but one of them is going to be real. And they have so discredited themselves. That's why Fauci needs to go to jail. That's why, Jason, remember when we were talking about the COVID vaccine? And this is early on. And we showed the actual system of wire transfers of money going to the Treasury. Was it the Treasury or the Fed?
4: The Fed.
0: Right? The Fed. So these companies that are making the vaccine and selling them, we were showing you the documents on how they were wire transferring their share of the profits to the Fed. I still don't hear very much talk about that. And that's absolute proven fact. It's no credibility. So just hold on to God. God will tell you what to do. Just pray to serve him, pray to build his empire, pray to be on his side, pray that the Spirit is with you always, live your life in a way that the Spirit can always, and then never disobey the Spirit. Never disobey the Spirit. Do exactly what you're told, no matter how crazy it sounds, do exactly what you're told. That is the only thing that will save any of us from here on out. Everything else has lost its credibility. You know what hasn't? Even your church can lose credibility. God hasn't lost credibility. I know I can still trust God. More in a minute. 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
5: I'm Deborah Rodriguez. An update on the cruise ship hit with a hantavirus outbreak from the head of the World Health Organization.
6: Given the incubation period of the Andes virus, which can be up to 6 weeks, it's possible that more cases may be reported.
5: Tedros Ghebreyesus says 5 cases have been confirmed so far, 8 suspected, and 3 people have died.
6: While this is a serious incident, WHO assesses the public health risk as low.
5: The WHO says 2,500 test kits have been shipped from labs in Argentina to 5 different countries. The ship is still making its way to port in Spain's Canary Islands with 140 people on board, among them 17 Americans. Secretary of State Rubio's finished up talks with Pope Leo, who's clashed with President Trump over the Iran war. Correspondent Cammie McCormick.
7: Rubio, a practicing Catholic, met first with the Pope and then with the Vatican Secretary of State. The State Department says they discussed efforts to achieve a durable peace in the Middle East and the enduring partnership between the U.S. and the Holy See. The Vatican says Washington requested the audience, and the Pope has been open to continued dialogue. Rubio is also meeting with Italian officials who have come out strongly against President Trump's attacks on Pope Leo and have called the Iran war illegal.
5: Officials in Mississippi say a tornado cluster last night damaged almost 500 homes, injured at least 17 people, and left many without power.
8: Several people were hurt, some seriously, when confirmed a tornado swept across southern areas of Mississippi and Alabama. Randy Radcliffe lives in a hard-hit area outside of Hattiesburg, Mississippi.
9: And then all of a sudden I heard popping, it sounded like a train coming, and that's when it come through. I heard trees popping and stuff.
8: There's a threat of more severe weather today from coastal Alabama to the coastal Carolinas. Jim Crisula, CBS News.
5: New analysis finds a limited number of patients are seeing major savings from President Trump's new drug pricing. KFF's Elizabeth Rosenthal.
10: Prices are going up for everything. We talked to a data firm called 46 Brooklyn, and they found that in January, the prices of 1,000 drugs had gone up.
5: Hopes of a massive tourism boom in the Bay Area are a bust so far. The Economic Council's Jeff Belisario reports hotels are seeing softer than expected bookings thanks to higher travel costs and tensions over the war.
11: It's not really like a Super Bowl in all these cities. It's a big event. People will come in, but I don't think it's going to be the like massive driver of economic activity that we had really thought.
5: Gas at $4.56 a gallon. This is CBS News.
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1: Glenn Beck is on.
2: Okay, you sick, twisted freak. Welcome to the program. You know, I've been talking the last few days, in the last couple of weeks, really about fraud and how this is going to save the dollar. It could save America. It will turn our spending problem around quickly, and you don't have... All the politicians can declare a victory because none of them are going to put us through austerity. None of them, no matter how bad things get, none of them are going to say, you know what, we need to start cutting, you know, Medicare or Medicaid or, you know, welfare. They're never going to cut any of that. Never. The way to cut huge numbers out of our budget is to go tackle the fraud. The fraud and the corruption. You could be talking $1 trillion a year. When you calculate all of the fraud all around, it's a huge number and it's a huge problem. And it would also send a very clear message to not only Americans, but all the freaking politicians and bureaucrats that are so corrupt right now. We're not putting up with it, because I not only want to get the money, I'd like to claw some of it back, but I'd like to put everybody in jail. Anybody who said, keep your mouth shut, should be in jail. And one of the things the government is doing that I just love is we're not just going after the blue states. Everybody is saying, oh, Donald Trump is just trying to get his enemies. No, his enemies in Ohio. We're going after all of the states, red and blue states. And we're actually able to go after some of the red states easier because the red states are actually complying with turning over records and showing what's been happening. And so we're starting to find things. And thank God there are people like Luke Rosiak. Luke is a guy, he is from the Daily Wire. He's a senior investigative reporter. He's you know, won the Doge Award for best reporting on corruption and where our money is going. He has written a great series of articles on the biggest Medicaid scandal that has ever been found. This is going to turn into the biggest heist. I said this in 2009 or 10. You watch, mark my words. The Treasury is being looted, and this is going to all turn out, in the end, to be the biggest theft of the American people or any treasury in the history of the world. And I think that's right where we're headed. And Luke has the information on what's happening in Ohio. He's going to run this down with us, and I want to talk to him a little bit about why the Somalis are involved in all of this. We have to understand it's not a race thing. It's a cultural thing. And when you understand that, you can understand we can have an honest conversation about where should we be looking? Where are the easy, you know, where are the easy things to find? Luke joins me in 60 seconds. First, let me tell you about Rough Greens. Next time you pull through a drive-through and get a hamburger, take it home and throw it in the microwave, set that thing on for about, oh, I don't know, an hour or so, long enough that it comes out a smoldering heap of charcoal. 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Luke, welcome to the program. Thank you for your service. Thank you for being an actual investigative journalist that's not a hack, and you're trying to do the right thing. Thank you for everything you've exposed.
3: Thank you, Glenn.
2: Start at the beginning. Anybody who hasn't been following, give me a quick thumbnail of what is happening in Ohio.
3: So I call it Free Butlers for Somalis. The Medicaid program is sending people to the houses of elderly people who tend to be Somali and saying, you know, you can have somebody come and clean your house, cook for you, even just do companionship and conversation. which sounds crazy, but the reason that part is key is because what they've done is the people providing these services are their own family members. So they figured out a way to get the government to pay you by the hour to hang out in your own house with your own family. And this is in Ohio alone, this costs $1 billion a year.
2: A billion dollars. Now, how much of this is illegal? Because parts of it, that is the law. You can have companion. You can have somebody come over and clean the house and the government will pay for it, as crazy as that sounds. So where do they go wrong on this?
3: Yeah, so in my opinion, it's essentially all waste, and a large portion of it is fraud, but that exact portion is somewhat unknowable because the program is inherently susceptible to fraud. It's happening in people's private residences in ways where it's really hard to prove. Like, were you really hanging out with your family member that day? Is your family member really disabled? Is this kind of a subjective, maybe, opinion of a doctor? Can you prove that the doctor was lying? It's very difficult when you open this door that the government's going to start paying people for families hanging out with each other. It gets a little murky. But I found a lot of evidence that the people running these middlemen companies. So if I'm getting paid to hang out with my own mom, I don't get paid directly by Medicaid. Jeez. I become an employee of a different company that then bills Medicaid.
2: Correct.
3: And those companies are owned by the sketchiest people imaginable. And yet the government just trusts whatever form they send in and just reimburses them.
2: So that's one of the things that I looked at. You look in the investigation, 288 Medicaid registered businesses concentrated in 7 buildings. These billed over $250 million alone. One building had 94 companies in it, billing $66 million. And there are a lot of sketchy people making a lot of money. One of them is a Democratic politician, surprise, surprise, Mohammed Jama. And he was running it, part-time while he was out campaigning. He billed $11 million. Received a whole bunch of donations from other home health owners, sold it later. And it's this nasty little web of Somalis. And I bring up the Somali thing because I've been trying to figure out, why is this happening to the Somali community? And once you understand their culture, this begins to make sense. And you have to pay attention to the Somali culture, because if you don't understand it, you'll never stop it. Do you agree with that?
3: Yeah, I saw all the great work that Nick Shirley and people like that did, and some people claim maybe it's cherry-picked, and I do a lot with data, and I really wanted to do this in a fair and a precise way. And so DOGE released this data about Medicaid, which was a huge deal, because you can look at it comprehensively, and you can try to be really analytical and objective. And I got to tell you, like, it's all Somalis. Like, it's insane. I mean, we can't beat around the bush here. It's not even just like a somewhat of a murky correlation. Like, it's almost universal. I mean, I went to, after the data pointed me where to go to find the most sketchy things, it took me directly to what turned out to be the Somali neighborhood of Columbus, Ohio. And Columbus has the second most Somalis in the United States after Minneapolis. And, I think maybe... Right. What you're getting at is, I mean, they come from these clans and they operate as almost like hive, like they're bees in a hive. Like, they work together on things. And that's kind of what you need here. You need.
2: Go ahead. I'm sorry to interrupt. Go ahead.
3: Well, you need doctors in on this. You need a bunch of old people that are going to go to those doctors, and those old people need to be poor, so they're on Medicaid. And then they need to go to the doctors and get the sign off. And then you need people running these businesses that claim to go to those old people, but they really know the old people. Maybe the old people get a little kickback, but they're not actually showing up. And then you do this at scale, and it's not a huge hourly rate that each person's getting paid, but there's an infinite number of these Somalis. And yeah, I mean, I don't think I saw more than one or two Americans the whole time when I visited hundreds of Medicaid businesses.
2: So here's the thing, then this is why assimilation is so important. Somalis come over here and they are clan-based. They're clan-based, meaning it's their group of family and tight-knit friends that means everything. This is the way it operates over in Somali. And the government is something to be exploited and to be used. It's a resource. And whatever they can do to strengthen their clan in Somalia, that's the way they do it. Ayan Hirsi Ali wrote, growing up in Somalia meant loyalty to kin was absolute. Loyalty to the nation was theoretical at best. So if you don't understand, you're never going to be able to find all of the connections. You won't understand why it's connected this way. And when you say it's the Somalis, you'll just say, well, that's racist. No, because you're thinking of this in a Western point of view or an American point of view. You can't understand what they're doing if you don't understand the country they came from, and they're not assimilating. They are staying in their clans. Correct?
3: Yeah, I mean, they're certainly not assimilating. Like, I walk through these buildings, and again, I mean, one landlord alone owns, you know, buildings with 300 different Medicaid businesses in it that build $250 million. That's just one landlord in on one street. And there's nobody there. It's not like being in America when you go there. And everybody there is clearly doing like cookie cutter schemes. Like, they're all doing the same thing, and they're just doing it at massive scale. And they have like weird signs on the door. Like, the motto of one of these things was like steaming to assist. Steaming to assist. I don't know what that means. It's some sort of poor Somali translation. But it didn't even have a doorknob on the door. So I know nobody was going into it. Wow. But yeah, you know, they oftentimes, there's evidence that they may put companies and put assets in other people's names, so that the individual is almost fungible within the clan. And so if you've got a bunch of assets that you don't want the government to see, you may put it in one of your wives' names, and maybe you're not actually officially married in the U.S., partly because polygamy is illegal in the U.S. Maybe you put it in your brother's name, and your brother probably has a different last name than you, so that's going to be hard to track. So they move assets around. In my opinion, there's like essentially two sets of books. And then it's also very hard for American authorities to track them, because their names are so common, and you know, same. There's only a few variations of them. And we don't even know birthdays right. For a lot of these people. It just shows up as January 1st.
2: So help me out on this. You know, when I saw the fraud that was happening in Minneapolis, especially all that money, that cash that was going through the airports, there's no way the airports didn't know that. There's no way the TSA didn't know that. We now know it was pretty much a well-known secret this stuff was happening. And there were people that, you know, started to ring the bell, and they were told by higher ups, just stay quiet. And either those higher ups were part of it, or they had tried to do something and they saw people get destroyed. And so they'll just shut your mouth, turn the other way. Because it's almost like mob-like, it seems, in Minneapolis. Was this just the fault that it is so poorly managed, or do you have any indication now that people were turning a blind eye?
3: Maybe they were initially gullible, like in Minneapolis, just Minnesota nice, trusting that most Americans wouldn't demand to get paid for doing things that only a psychopath would bill for. And that logic doesn't hold when you bring in hundreds of thousands of Somalis. Because it seems like in their culture, if something is available and you don't take it, it's almost like you're losing money. Like, you'd have to be a chump not to raid a treasury program if it's available. And when I did finally find people who were in the offices, and they weren't totally just sketchy and vacant, that's what they would say. The answer to why would you demand to get paid to hang out with your own family is because I can.
2: Well, I got to tell you, that is the problem in America. People are starting to feel that way. I'm the only sucker here, because I'm the only one not doing it. It seems to be legal. Nobody's getting punished. Why not? I mean, that's a real problem. Again, I can't thank you enough for what you've done, Luke. Where are you going next?
3: We've got stories coming out every day and probably into next week on this topic, and we've got one going up right around now about a couple, a convicted fraudster that's running a Medicaid business, $1 million. And I have him, you know, on audio saying, I was just too dumb. I don't know what the law is. His wife is like stabbing people. And So yeah, check it out on the Daily Wire. And Mike DeWine, Republican governor of Ohio, says, oh, this is all fine. Nothing to see here.
2: Well, I will tell you, Vivek will change things if he becomes the next governor, because he's not a fan of all this kind of stuff, and he will put the systems in to stop it. Luke, thank you so much. Appreciate it. From the Daily Wire, senior investigative reporter. Read the story now, the latest from Luke Rosiak. All right, let me tell you about our sponsor this half hour. It's the International Fellowship of Christians and Jews. You know, you can get used to almost anything, you know, things that should horrify us. You know, the first time you see footage of missiles and sirens and families running for shelter, it hits you like a punch to the chest. But after a while, the brain starts just trying to file it away. It's just more news. And that's what makes life dangerous. Who was the guy that wrote Man's Search for Meaning? He was in a concentration camp, and I remember reading, Viktor Frankl. And he wrote, about how he was sitting next to dead bodies eating a sandwich, something that would have just, you wouldn't have ever done, but it just became normal. We have to be careful of the normalization of things, especially when we look at the suffering that's happening in the Middle East right now. People just trying to hold together some sort of sense of normal life, and there are people that are really in need, and this is where the International Fellowship of Christians and Jews matters so much. 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
2: So there is a fascinating story that is coming from Right Wing Watch, and I just want to read a little bit of this. The moment he returned to office, President Donald Trump and his administration unleashed a relentless campaign against immigrants on America. Really? Making it harder to apply for legal immigration and refugee status, to carrying out military-style raids and housing immigrants in deadly and dangerous detention camps. On every level, the Trump administration has waged a brutal campaign against both legal and undocumented immigrants in this country. Why do people always say they want to kill the president? Because they actually believe that that stuff is true, that this was military, that he was killing these people, et cetera, et cetera. Given that record, it was rather jarring to watch diehard MAGA activists gather together on Ellis Island last weekend to celebrate America's 250th anniversary. Organized by Moms for Liberty and featuring Glenn Beck along with father and son Christian nationalist pseudo-historians David and Tim Barton, the Sea into Shining Sea event was billed as an enchanting evening of fellowship, fine dining, and a celebration like no other, paying tribute to this great nation. Beck served as a keynote speaker, delivering an address extolling the benefits of immigrants that they get from coming to America and reciprocal benefits America reaps by welcoming them. Over and over again, Beck gushed that throughout the nation's history, millions of immigrants have flocked to America, where they filled our cities with energy and ambition and search for an opportunity to change the world for the better. Along the long list of immigrants and children of immigrants who have gone through to find success, Beck cited none other than Donald Trump. As we were doing our research for this evening, Beck said, I was looking for the names of people who came, and I thought, I wonder if this state has any significance in history with Ellis Island. I want to tell you a story of a young woman in particular you probably never heard of. Her name was Mary Ann. She was born on a remote island, and she left in 1930 on this date, that was last Saturday, to come to Ellis Island. Blah, blah, blah. The whole thing was about, it turns out that Mary Ann is Donald Trump's mom. Okay, so they can't understand why I would say this. The audience erupted in cheers and applause. Beck marveled at how her son had become a real estate tycoon and the 45th and 47th president of the United States. There can be no missing the irony that the man hailed as American immigrant success story is currently carrying out a vicious campaign against immigrants from the highest office in the land, and that the very same people who cheered the Trump family's success are simultaneously cheering on the same vicious campaign. It's also ironic that this claim was made by Glenn Beck, who spent his entire 2016 warning that Trump was crazy, dangerous psychopath and the biggest flaming ass you could possibly imagine. I think I probably did say all of those things. But boy, was I wrong. Now, here's the thing. There's no vicious campaign. There is a return to law. We want immigrants. Now, I think, honestly, we should pause immigration right now because it's out of control. So I don't have a problem with a saying no immigrants right now. Pause until we get a handle on what's going on. But we want immigrants here. They do renew us. We are all coming from immigrants. Most of us, unless you're Native America, we came from an immigrant family. But our families came, for the most part, our families came wanting to better themselves, knowing that they couldn't accomplish the things they were tied to, the family name, the past, the guilds, all of the restrictions, you know, of Europe. They came here because they could better themselves and you could actually have a chance to succeed. If my relatives came over here and they wanted to sponge off of Americans and they wanted to steal from us, they didn't want to assimilate, they wanted to recreate Europe here, I'd be against them too. This is about legal immigration done in a compassionate way, in a way that makes everyone stronger. I don't know how the left doesn't see it. Actually, I do. They don't want to see it. Our sponsor is SuperSure.
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10: CBS News Brief. The World Health Organization says it's informed 12 countries that their nationals have disembarked from a cruise ship at the center of a hantavirus outbreak. Tedros Ghebreyesus says it will then anchor in the Canary Islands.
11: We assess the risk to the people of the Canary Islands as low.
10: Secretary of State Marco Rubio has wrapped up his meeting with the Pope at the Vatican. Anna Matranga reports.
11: This high-stakes meeting is an attempt to repair a relationship that has greatly deteriorated due to differences over the war in Iran. As one Vatican official put it, it's an attempt to cool the rhetoric.
10: CBS's Rob Marciano on the cleanup in the South after severe weather.
12: Violent twisters ripped through southern Mississippi overnight. There were 14 reported tornadoes across the state, and Mississippi's Emergency Management Agency says hundreds of homes were impacted.
10: Stocks are mixed today. CBS News Brief, I'm Cammie McCormick.
13: As moisture continues to roll on in, that will bring us a chance of a shower or thunderstorm. Otherwise, warm and dry today. 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Need a wrecker? Call Fletcher's at 969-0065. Today's high in the low 80s. Slight chance of rain tonight down to 74. Scattered storms 82 Thursday. This is meteorologist Ann Holliday in Pensacola's Weather Center on WPNN. Everything you need, every time you listen. Depend on us.
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0: Welcome to the Glenn Beck program. Ricky, what are the insiders saying? What are the comments we're seeing online?
1: One of them said that it saddens me that there has been so much Somali fraud that I am now prejudiced against all of them.
0: Ooh.
1: That's tough.
0: That is tough. Fight that instinct. Fight that. And it's hard. It's really hard because you are being... This is their intent. The intent of so many in this country is to divide us and to get us to feel these things. You know, I hope I've tried, and I don't think I have had these moments. I've had moments of ignorance, but I don't ever have had a feeling that I've heard described with people going, you know, I'm in a room full of black people and I think they're all going to kill me. I've not had that. I have noticed, and I have to fight it. I have noticed that I don't think things about them. I think things about how I think they're viewing me. And this happens in all kinds of, you know, because if I'm walking the streets in San Francisco, I don't care what color you are. I'm thinking that, you know, but it's been so hammered in us that all blacks believe this, which is not true. All blacks believe this. They're all on the other side and they all think that whites are racist and everything else. And you can watch this online. You can see it, et cetera, et cetera. And I have caught myself thinking they probably hate me. If they know who I am, they probably hate me. I think that about most people and, you know, depending on where I am, we have to fight that. We have to fight that because that's not true. It's not true. And, you know, I was at the event, on Saturday at Ellis Island, and I had a friend there, who I didn't see until after. And he is a very big lefty, and he was there to show support and yada, yada. And he's a really nice guy, really nice guy, but he does not agree with me. Okay. But I like him. He likes me. And he said to me afterwards, he wrote to me and he said, Glenn, and I was thinking about him the whole time. I'm listening to everything and I'm thinking, how is he viewing this? And he wrote to me afterwards and he said, Glenn, it was such a lovely evening. And he said, I want to thank you and everybody involved for really giving me a new way to look at everything and to understand how you view things. This is a guy, and I have several friends like this, and this is where we all need to try to be, is they will ask me, this guy in particular years ago came to me and he said, hey Glenn, I know, you know, I watch your show and everything, and I really don't understand. Do you really believe XYZ? I really do. Can you tell me how you got there? And that's where we go. We talk about what brought you this way? What framed your worldview this way to try to understand it? We've stopped doing that to one another. If I say I don't want to even talk to you. I don't want to listen to you. What I'm saying is you have nothing to teach me. I know everything I need to know. And I don't. I look at the left and I do. You know, when you look at the organizations, you can look at that and go, I know what the SPLC is doing. I know exactly what they're doing. And I know why they're doing it. I know exactly what the progressive organizations are doing and why they're doing it. But I don't necessarily know everybody in the organization. Do they actually believe that as well? And I want to know those. I want to know, how did you get there? Because if I can learn that, maybe I might learn something that will help me understand or see things in a different light, but it'll also help me be able to relate to you and talk. And we have this problem. Did you see that there's this new story out? It's in the show prep today. Losing relationships over politics, School of Social Ecology. More than a third of Americans have reported that they have lost relationships with friends, family, romantic partners, and coworkers over political differences. That's really sad. Those who lost relationships were more hostile towards their political opponents, voters say, more than the party elites. 37% of Americans have reported having an experience of political breakup at some point in their lives. Of those, 62% had a falling out with a friend, 40% a family member, 29% a coworker, 10% with a romantic partner. More than half reported losing more than one type of a relationship. The comparison of breakouts stemming from the 2016 and the 2024 presidential elections found the 2024 election far surpassed the rate of 2016. Okay. 47% of Democrats reported having experienced a political breakup, compared to just 29% of Republicans. Independents fell at 39%. 66% of the Democrats say they were the ones who ended the relationship, compared to only 27% of the Republicans. Well, that's good news for Republicans. And, you know, I honestly don't know. I really don't know. I have people in my own family, and I've lost familial relationships. I have lost friends. You know, we've all gone through this. We all are dealing with it at some level or another. We're all going through the same thing. And I really don't know why it is so important for me or any of us to be right and have to prove that we're right to that person. I love my family for many more reasons than who they voted for. And I don't know why I am such a horrible person if I support Donald Trump. And if I support the one you like, then I'm a really great person. And I can be a great person overnight, not by changing anything other than saying, I don't like Donald Trump. And then all of a sudden, I'm a hero. That shows some sort of an illness or a sickness or a mental disorder there on Donald Trump. But I don't care who you voted for. And in fact, you're more interesting to me if you vote differently than me. And I don't mean, you know, like crazy radically different, because that is sometimes it'll be like, oh, you're a communist. You're for drinking blood at night and you're a vampire. I don't need you to be that different. But I like learning things from people who think differently than I do. I learn so much. And that's what we should do. So fight that, because that's what the system needs you to feel. You need to hate a group of people. Fight it. But again, it's not your fault. It's really not, if you're fighting it. It's not your fault. The cry of racist has been so overused and so blanketed that you can have somebody that has stabbed somebody on videotape and you go, that person should be in jail. Why? Because he's black? No, because he's holding a bloody knife that he just put and pulled out of somebody's chest. That's why. You're a racist. That is designed to get you to hate groups of people. That's what they want. Until that stops, we're going to continue, but it's not going to stop by us yelling at them or not talking to them. It's not. It's only going to isolate us further. Do you know who saved? Do you know how most Jews were saved in World War II against the Nazis? There were very few people that were like, you know, I love the Jewish people and the Jewish people are just going to. It wasn't that. Very few righteous among the nations, if you will, saved groups of people. Most of the time, they saved one person or one family. And you know what they said? Every time. Well, this is my Jew. I know this. He's not like the others. And because the Jewish people were so isolated, they kept, and this is because of the culture, but because they kept to themselves and were so isolated, and their habits were so different that we couldn't relate, that it was easy to paint the picture so broad brushed. But when you would have a personal interaction with somebody, this is why, honestly, I'll never forget the literal communist that came into my office one time, very famous, one of the best writers in all of Hollywood, comedic writer, brilliant guy. I have a lot of respect for his work. He came into my office and he was shaking. He hated me so much. He was just shaking. And he said, and I'm not going to buy into it because I hear everybody who meets you, they end up liking you. And I'm not going to be fooled by your, I think he called it hypnosis. And I'm like, okay, dude. An hour later, I walked out of the room and I've told you the story before. He said to the people left in the room, oh, I like him. Why? Because you got to know me. I'm no longer this cartoon figure. That's why we can't isolate ourselves. We should not divorce ourselves from people. Otherwise, one of us is going to be in a group and the other group is going to be painted as a monster and you'll be more likely to go, yeah, let's round them all up. You can't do that. You must integrate. The more we isolate ourselves into a group, the more danger both sides are in. So fight that. Fight that with everything in you. I've got so much to talk about. I'm going to take a quick break here because there's something that happened on 60 Minutes that I want to talk about and address. Another effort to get you to distrust people who are trying to help and trust the government from 60 Minutes. Coming up next. First, let me tell you about Rapid Radios. You know, it used to happen every single time when there was a kind of an emergency. Everybody would reach for their phone at exactly the same time. The networks got jammed. You remember trying to make a call on 9/11? Everything was jammed. Everything was delayed. 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
0: So, I want to address something quickly here that happened on 60 Minutes, because, again, there is this effort to divide us, and there is this effort to get you to believe things that are just not true. And maybe, if you want to speak generally, maybe some of these things are true, but nuance is so important. On 60 Minutes, they said, you know, people are coming in to these disaster areas, like hurricanes, and they're coming in because they think the government isn't doing anything. Well, the government is doing things, blah, blah, blah. Well, no, that's not true in specific cases. Sometimes they are, sometimes they aren't. You know, when the people of Western North Carolina went through that disaster, Mercury One was on the first, they were first on the ground before FEMA or the Red Cross. And FEMA failed. And we all know that if you are willing to look at the actual facts on the ground. They were nowhere to be found. Poor communication. Victims were kicked out of FEMA-funded hotel rooms. I remember it was around Christmas time. I get a panic phone call in the, you know, like at 7 or 8 o'clock at night because FEMA had said, you got to kick all these people out. We're not paying for their hotel rooms anymore. Well, A, that's not the thing you do at 7 o'clock at night. These were families and it was snowing and they had nothing, nothing. And so what are they going to do? So I get a call from Mercury One and they're like, Glenn, you willing to write a check? And I'm like, write the check. I'll write the check. Whatever has to, just write the check. Keep these families in. We filled the gap. Okay. We filled the gap of airlifting abandoned Americans off of rooftops and we brought them straight to the hospital. We provided essential supplies that the government wasn't doing. FEMA abandoned Hurricane Helene victims during a blizzard, pushing them out of the hotel rooms. It's now known that with Hurricane Milton, FEMA workers were told to skip over a Hurricane Milton victims who had Trump signs in their yards. So yeah, they weren't doing what they were supposed to do. And they're saying, you know, they're only these people, they don't cops, and we brought them straight to the hospital. We provided essential supplies that the government wasn't doing. FEMA abandoned Hurricane Helene victims during a blizzard, pushing them out of the hotel rooms. It's now known that with Hurricane Milton, FEMA workers were told to skip over Hurricane Milton victims who had Trump signs in their yards. So, they weren't doing what they were supposed to do. And they're saying, you know, they're only these people, they don't believe the government is doing anything. They believe the lies that FEMA.

0: They shouldn't listen to TikTok. They should listen to official sources. Which official sources? Like the WHO or FEMA that wasn't there and was lying to you? Or, you know, I dismiss a lot of what I see on social media. But if I see somebody on the roof in a flood and they're taping, they're like, help us, nobody's coming. I will go and help them. Okay. Because it's not the government's responsibility. This is a lie that was started by Jimmy Carter. That you are not the first responder. When it comes to our neighbors and our families and our friends, we are the first responders. We hope to get help from the government or hope to get help from the fire or police, but we're the first responders. And you know what? We're there long after. If you're doing it right, you're there long after. We are still in Western North Carolina. Did you even know that? We're still in Hawaii with the fires. We're still there. Every single day we work in Western North Carolina with the Better Together Coalition, and we're not going to leave until the job is done. And we're helping them build homes every week, allowing these people who have not been in a home since the hurricane to be able to move in. They lost everything, to move into their home, to know that they're not abandoned. And you should see... You should see these people. You know, you should see this community coming together. And that you don't get from FEMA. You get that from community and people who actually care. This isn't a commercial, but I'm going to turn it into one. Would you join us on this effort? Join us at mercuryone.org. 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I don't hate the government or anything else. I just think it's our responsibility. If I want the government to do less, that means we have to do more. We're the first responders, and we're better at it because we actually care. Go to mercuryone.org, find out more.
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3: I'm Cammie McCormick. They're offloading some passengers from a cruise ship that has a hantavirus outbreak on board. Three passengers were flown to the Netherlands for treatment, and the ship is now en route to Spain's Canary Islands. According to the World Health Organization's Tedros Ghebreyesus.
4: I have been in touch with the ship's captain regularly, including this morning. He told me morale has improved significantly since the ship started moving again.
3: He says the risk to the global population is low. Secretary of State Marco Rubio has wrapped up his meeting at the Vatican, hoping to mend fences between the Pope and President Trump over the war in Iran. Reporter Anna Matranga.
5: President Trump said the Pope was, quote, fine with Iran to have a nuclear weapon. Pope Leo responded by saying, for years, the church has spoken out against all nuclear weapons. If someone wants to criticize me for proclaiming the gospel, let him do so truthfully.
3: Rubio also met with the Vatican Secretary of State. President Trump claims the Iran war will be over quickly. CBS's Weijia Jiang is at the White House.
6: It's difficult to isolate exactly what is different this time around, but President Trump is very optimistic. And yesterday, he said once again that Iran wanted to make a deal very badly. We know that there is a memorandum of understanding in the works that the U.S. has sent Iran, but we are waiting for Iran's response to that.
3: There was severe weather overnight in the Deep South. In Mississippi, hundreds of businesses and homes were damaged by strong winds and tornadoes. CBS's Rob Marciano was tracking things.
7: Violent twisters ripped through southern Mississippi overnight, crushing mobile homes and reducing them into nothing but scraps of metal and wood in a trailer park about an hour south of Jackson. Emergency officials say people were trapped by debris. The powerful system taking down utility lines, leaving thousands in the southern part of the state in the dark and highways blocked by downed trees.
3: Former New York City Mayor Rudy Giuliani has applied for the World Trade Center health programs. Michael Wallace reports.
8: Giuliani is recovering from pneumonia after being listed in critical condition at a Florida hospital Sunday. His spokesman says Giuliani has been diagnosed with restrictive airway disease, a condition he says was linked to the time he spent at Ground Zero.
9: We ask that the airspace around the city of New York be sealed.
8: If he is approved, Giuliani would join more than 152,000 people enrolled in the World Trade Center health program, which covers the medical costs of people affected by the 9/11 attacks.
3: Checking the numbers on Wall Street at this hour, stocks are mixed. The Dow is down 22 points. The Nasdaq is higher by 170 points. This is CBS News.
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13: 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You

0: Americas. So we're trying to provide support to ensure rapid diagnosis of any person that is tested for this.
1: Secretary of State Marco Rubio met with the Pope today after the Pope's verbal sparring match with President Trump. Reporter Anna Matranga.
2: Leo, the first American pope, has become an increasingly outspoken voice on migration and war and has repeatedly called for peace and negotiation in the Middle East, putting him at odds with the Trump administration.
1: They're cleaning up today in Mississippi after a night of severe storms.
3: I heard trees popping and stuff, and I looked. And I just walked in my house when I had one in my yard. I live straight across the road from here. They come across between one house and my truck.
1: On Wall Street, stocks are mixed today. CBS News Brief, I'm Cammie McCormick.
4: Moisture gradually moving in could lead us to a few showers and thunderstorms today. The weather presented by Fletcher's Towing, available every day and night of the year. Need a wrecker? Call Fletcher's at 969-0065. Today's high 82, slight chance of rain after midnight, till low 74. Scattered showers and a few thunderstorms Thursday with a high 82. This is meteorologist Dan Holliday in Pensacola's Weather Center on WPNN. 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

0: I want to bring Jason in on this next segment because we found something from the from Christopher Rufo. He posted a video from the California leader of CARE, and she's in this meeting privately, and she is being videotaped, and she says, look, this is what you have to do on social media, blah, blah, blah. And this proves everything we did in our, you know, the jihad against the West. What was the name of that special?
1: We called it the Jihad from Within.
0: Jihad from Within. And you can find it at stoptheconquest.com and share it, all the documents, everything, but share it. But we should post up with that. We should post this because this is exactly

0: exactly what we said. And people don't want to believe that people can be this way, but they are. I want you to listen to what this leader at CARE just told the Muslims in California. Listen.
1: Now imagine your LinkedIn profile says, I hate all Zionists. Replace hate with whatever inappropriate must, like, you know, something I can't say here.
0: Stop. Not stop. Stop. What does that mean? Replace hate with something I can't say here. That should be as strong as you get. I hate all Zionists. You what? I want to kill all Zionists? I mean, I think that's what she's implying, because I can't think of anything that's worse than I hate all Zionists unless you get into I want to kill all Zionists, right? Can you think of anything between those two, Jason?
2: Globalize the infatada is a nice euphemism,
0: I guess,
2: for
0: right,
2: that.
0: Right.
2: Which means kill the Jews.
0: It means kill the Jews. Right? Jason, are you with me on that? Can you think of anything?
3: Exactly that. 100%.
0: Right. Okay. I'm going to start it from the beginning so you hear that again. She is clearly saying here, and she's making a long pause, hate the Zionists, because she knows she's being recorded, maybe. And she just doesn't want to utter it out loud. But listen to what she says right after that about uttering it out loud. Listen again.
1: Now imagine your LinkedIn profile says, I hate all Zionists. Replace hate with whatever inappropriate must, like, you know, something I can't say here. Not strategic, right? Like, not strategic. Now, you may sit that, you
0: not
1: may say that sitting around Kahwa House on a Friday night, but you're not going to say it on your LinkedIn.
0: Stop. You're going to say that out loud Friday night among your friends, but you don't want to say it online because, not because it's wrong, not because we shouldn't say it, but because it's not strict.